0: from the chaos in the Strait of Hormuz. Now that route, at least in the short term, may be closed.
1: Fox's Steve Harrigan in Tel Aviv. The House narrowly passing a measure that would fund the Iran conflict.
2: Tacking on the Save America Act. But there's GOP skepticism. Senate Majority Leader John Thune may not even tackle the budget blueprint until September.
3: We could pull that budget resolution passed by the House and use it to fund government.
2: That package is immune to filibusters. Republicans could then cut Democrats out of the funding process. Republicans hope the threat compels Democrats to help avoid a full government shutdown.
1: Fox's Chad Pergram in Washington. In West Virginia, the National Guard has deployed as torrential rains led to flash floods, inundating homes and washing out roads and bridges.
4: We're going to find anyone who needs help. We're going to restore critical infrastructure and power and begin helping communities recover.
1: Governor Patrick Morrissey, the State Division of Natural Resources, has been involved in 85 rescues. And Morrissey says 19 National Guard and State Police helicopters were either out on rescue missions or standing by if needed. Further south, Tropical Storm Bertha made landfall this afternoon in southern Louisiana. 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
15: He's here. Now, broadcasting from the underground command post, deep in the bowels of a hidden bunker, somewhere under the brick and steel of a nondescript building, we've once again made contact with our leader, Mark Levin.
16: Well, America, the president on Air Force One flew back the family of fallen hero Army Lieutenant Tyler Feehan. And the president had, I thought, some emotional comments he made as a result. And I happen to know for a fact, personally, that he's very, very touched when our military personnel are injured or killed. It bothers him enormously. Enormously. Despite what the media would have you believe, or the Democrats, or anybody else would have you believe. So here's some of his comments just from a few hours ago. Go.
17: They returned to American soil at Dover. And one of the families happened to be traveling to Georgia. Beautiful family, beautiful wife and husband and brother-in-law. And I said, I'm going to Georgia, too. Where are you going? He says, well, after this, sir, they lost their beautiful son. We're going to Georgia. I said, so if you want, I'll give you a ride on Air Force One. And they said, wow. Wow. So today, I then said they're on Air Force One, and it's quite nice, I must say. And they said, wow, this is something, thank you so much. But they're heartbroken, you know, they're heartbroken. But they couldn't believe it. And they live very close to here. They live minutes away. And we're here today, and I said to them, celebrating the memory of their beautiful, this was a beautiful son. You know, I read, when I go to Dover, I read charts on all of the young people. And some are unbelievable. Some are a little bit, you know, they got a little bit of a couple of little bad things put in. This is a son who was like a flawless, perfect person. Beautiful, beautiful son. Handsome in every way. Brilliant. Respected by everybody. His sheet read so beautifully, and I told them that. Their beloved son. And it's, his name was Lieutenant Tyler Feehan, and he was a person that was going all the way. He was going to be a general. He would have been a general very quickly. He was heading in that path. But I just want to thank Tyler's mother, Sherry, his father, Stephen, and his uncle, David, who great people. I got to know him a little bit on the plane. And standing there watching this sight, which is, oh, it's very, very tough to, very tough to watch, to be honest with you. Very tough. I think it's the toughest thing I do. If anything I do, all this stuff, but I think it's the toughest thing I do. But to Sherry and Stephen and David, we will carry Tyler's memory in our hearts forever. And I just want to thank you. It's an honor to have you here today. Please.
16: It's upsetting just listening, isn't it, Rich? You know, your President Trump reminds me of past presidents, Lincoln. So many casualties during the Civil War. Hundreds of thousands. His own family, casualties. Very, very difficult. Very difficult. And to be with the parents, excruciating. Obviously for the family, too. So our prayers go out. More reason to destroy this enemy. This enemy has already killed thousands and injured thousands of Americans. On the battlefield in Iraq, in Lebanon, Saudi Arabia, at two African embassies. They've killed and maimed so many Americans. It's time to finish them off, America. It's time to put an end to this, so that our children and grandchildren don't have to confront this when you and I are dead and gone. Each generation is an obligation to the next. Parents have an obligation to their children. Grandparents have an obligation to their children and their grandchildren. It's always been the way. One generation protecting the next. It's largely why we go to war, obviously to protect ourselves, but we're really thinking about the future, aren't we? We don't want our families to live under tyranny. We don't want our families to suffer from war. We don't want our families to suffer from concentration camps. We don't want our family to suffer from starvation, a lack of freedom. And so we fight to the death. What we're doing in Iran is noble. It is righteous to defeat this regime. This regime is not going to go away on its own. It doesn't seek coexistence. It doesn't even seek a cessation of military activity. It seeks our elimination. The people in Iran, they didn't ask for this. The vast majority of them were not involved in any revolution. This was imposed on them. Communism, Islamism, imposed on these people as they're trying to impose it on us. And I don't ever want you to forget those scenes of those young Persian people running for their lives as they're being mowed down with automatic weapons, with tanks, by snipers, as they continue to go around the country to collect young people up, throw them in prison, torture and rape them, and then execute them summarily. Hang them. Hang them. Imagine if it was your child or grandchild. We can't prevent this all over the world, but we can prevent it there. We're there right now. This regime's weaker than it's ever been. Now, if we don't pursue victory, we will not have victory. If we are fighting so we can negotiate the next day, then that's not victory. And if we want victory, we have to do what it takes to get victory. And what it takes, at a minimum, is bringing in our allies, the Israelis, the Mossad, the IDF, their Air Force, to fight side by side with us. The Arabs can't do it. The Turks won't do it. And the CIA to work with Mossad to arm these people who want to be armed and they want retribution for what's happened to them and their families over all these decades, and I don't blame them. They want to take their country back. All they need is a helping hand. And this isn't about us sending 150,000 troops in there like the vice president said to Joe Rogan. That is really preposterous. We need to do this. Or they'll have 20, 30,000 ballistic missiles one day, and they will have nuclear warheads. You can see how persistent they are. They're relentless. There will not be another president, I don't believe, who will do what Trump is doing. If the Democrats are in, I can assure you that they will not take steps to protect us. They will appease, they will pacify, they will even fund the enemy as Biden did. And as Obama did. But if we want to prevent any more deaths, civilian and military. We've got to do what we've got to do, and we've got to do it now. It can't be attack, negotiate, attack, negotiate, attack, negotiate. NATO's not going to help us. The Arabs aren't going to help us. But the Israelis will help us. And the Persian people will help us. You have two peoples here, the Israelis and the Persians. And they're ready, willing, and able. And we should make maximum use of these allies if we seek victory. I'll be right back.
15: Mark Levin.
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25: Love it.
16: All right. Had a lot of calls. We're backed up on the call, so let's jump into the calls, I suppose. Tim, Columbia, South Carolina, the great Sirius XM satellite. Hey. Tim, go right ahead, please.
26: Hey, how you doing?
16: All right, thank you.
26: I just wanted to reemphasize. Hello?
16: Yeah, go right ahead.
26: Hey, Mark.
16: Yeah.
26: Oh, I'm sorry. I just wanted to emphasize the care in the Persian people. I had the opportunity to have two of them with me in college, do anything for you. One of them was the son of the general who was in charge of the security for the Shah as he exited Iran. He flew out in the helicopter with him to get out of the country when the revolution was taking place. Mm-hmm. And just a wonderful person. Loved Americans, would do anything for you. And the other one was Ali One, and the other one was Ali Two. Ali One came from a more wealthy family, was able to get out because he had the money, and they're just like, "We'll just leave everything behind. We've got to get out. These people are crazy. We've got to get out. This is not us. This is not our country."
16: Now let's just wait there a second. How terrible that is. You have a family, I'm sure. Several ancestries of family, ancestors, I should say, and you have to leave everything to get out, to flee for your life. And unfortunately, this happens too often, all around the world and throughout history. Just imagine that, and imagine being left behind, and imagine having to deal with this, which is what 92 Iranians and certainly about 80 million of them who don't want to have to deal with it have had to deal with it, living under these horrendous conditions. But you're exactly right. I know we're stereotyping, but it's stereotyping in a good way. Iranian Americans that I've met are among the most patriotic that I ever meet. That is in terms of people. Go right ahead.
26: No, they, you know, like you said, very patriotic, very proud to be in America, glad to be in America. You know, I've lost contact with them over the years because that was, you know, 20 or 30 years ago. But, I mean, it was before all the modern concepts we have now. They were wonderful people, and they would do anything for you. You know, Ali One had the money. He would do anything for you. You know, if you need, he had to pay somebody's college tuition one semester because the guy was going to have to drop out. He's just like, no.
16: All right, brother. Great call. We appreciate it very much. Very much. Let's keep rolling. Let's go to Viviana, Brooklyn, New York, the great WABC. How are you?
27: Mark, this is such a wonderful, wonderful show. I am so proud of how you do the clarion call. I'm a longtime listener, but first-time caller.
16: Thank you.
27: Living in New York is right now such, you have to have faith that God has not forgotten New York, that God is not through with America, and continue to do what we can as patriots and as citizens. I call to highlight the courage and the tenacity of a Reverend Ruben Diaz Sr. He was a former state senator, went into the city council, and they ran him out because he believed in family. Mm-hmm. So he has said to his congregations, he has like 152 churches, Mark, And he sees the danger of the DSA. Mm-hmm. And you know what he's advising his Hispanic Pastors Association? On November the 3rd, do not vote Democratic line. Mm-hmm. That is like totally anathema to these people in the Bronx. He said,
16: "That's good to hear."
27: Vote on the conservative line. We need Bruce Blakeman.
16: Mm-hmm.
27: And the other reason, because I loved your call screener, I am encouraging more pastors, people of faith, rabbis, mm-hmm. to tell their people who Mamdani really is and to share with them what the goals of the DSA really are. Mm-hmm. Because it depends on us as well. I know that there's about 25% of those who are in churches not even registered, Mark, and mm-hmm. then 60% sometimes fail to go to the polls.
16: Yeah.
27: And there's a way. God.
16: Well, we better turn out big out of the churches and out of the synagogues, and because they're really turning them out of the mosques. So this is going to be very, very important that religious leaders who are Christian and Jewish and others really turn out their flock, because this is going to be very, very important. And we're also talking about the survivability of these other faiths. And because you can hear Mamdani, Mondami's not interested in that. He's not interested in live and let live. He's not interested in even a diversity in the community. He's interested in taking complete and utter control, depopulating the city of, I think, Christians and Jews. You see what he did with Catholics. You see what he's done with other individuals, the Italians and the Irish and the German and the Poles and you name it. And, of course, the Jews. All right, Viviana, great call. Thank you so much. Much appreciated. Let's keep going. Let us go to Len, Fort Worth, Texas, on the great SXM, Sirius XM satellite. Go.
0: Thank you, sir, for taking my call.
16: Yes, sir.
0: You know, you were reading off those poll results.
16: Yeah.
0: About the approval and disapproval of communists and all that.
16: Mm-hmm.
0: And I can't believe the slim margin.
16: Mm-hmm.
0: To me, that's a slim margin. That just...
16: Well, the Democrats, you had one there, 47 to 40%. Crazy.
0: Yes, yes. It blows my mind, Martin. I don't know what to say.
16: Mm-hmm.
0: And
16: we're up against it. The education system they control the culture, they control the media, and we just have to push back in every way we know how. Appreciate your call, my friend. We'll be right back. In a world that is increasingly turning against Israel, I am proud to stand with Pastors John and Matt Hagee and Hagee Ministries. 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
2: Fox News, I'm John Saucier, talking about Tropical Storm Bertha making landfall in Louisiana this afternoon. Governor Jeff Landry warns residents there is still danger ahead.
3: I want to remind everyone of something important, that forecasts can change, and even a weaker storm can produce dangerous rainfall, localized flooding, and hazardous travel conditions.
2: The storm will next pass into Texas. A storm surge is expected along the entire Gulf Coast. The storm could last into Thursday. Communities across West Virginia working to recover after severe flash flooding brought on by torrential rains. Governor Patrick Morrissey outlining his priorities.
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2: A state of emergency has been declared for all 55 counties in West Virginia. 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
16: Let's talk about gold for a moment. You know, the first thing governments do when there are depressions is they confiscate gold. That's what Franklin Roosevelt did. He confiscated gold. You weren't even allowed to own it. You weren't allowed to own gold. So the price of jewelry was crazy. The The availability was minimal. And the reason is because the currency is weak. Because they keep printing more and more paper, and that has an effect on your coinage, it has an effect on your investments, it has an effect on your pension, whatever you own. Because our currency is the basis for our monetary system. And so gold and silver and platinum become even rarer. And it's not just in the United States. You could see it during the Weimar Republic. In the lead into the Third Reich, same thing. You could see it all throughout Europe and other parts of the world. When they explore the pyramids and they find the tomb like King Tut and so forth and so on, what do you find? Gold. Lots of gold. Because that's what they believed. Now, back to Earth, back to now, diversification is very, very important. It's very important, I think, because human experience with governments, even this government, is that they spend too much, they get into debt, they keep printing money, they create inflation, and the value of your money goes down. The value of a dollar 25 years ago is not the same as the value of a dollar today. The value of an ounce of gold 25 years ago is not the value what it was then as today. It's gone way up. Up. It circles around 5,000 an ounce, give or take. And I can remember 40 years ago or so, when they allowed us to buy gold again, it was $200 an ounce. So this is just in my own lifetime. Now, gold entered 2026 after a historic year, 53 new all-time highs because of inflation and so forth. And record annual demand, an average price up 44% year over year. And then in January, pushed past $5,500. It's still at a much higher level than it's been in God knows how many years. Multi-thousands of dollars an ounce. Silver is another precious metal that people invest in. And there's an industrial demand for silver. It's in equipment, it's in automobiles, it's in electronic vehicles, it's in solar, it's in electronics, period. And there's just an industrial demand for precious silver, the same silver you would buy. And that's not changing either. So you can see the pressure is on supply and demand. Now there's more central banks that are acquiring gold in significant amounts. China being among one of the biggest, and they are one of the biggest. So this is why I encourage you and have encouraged you for a long time to seriously consider diversification, whether it's your IRA, your 401k, whatever kind of pension you have. 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I'm a big believer in gold. I really am. So I keep acquiring it. Jane, Clifton Park, New York. The great WGDJ. How are you?
5: I'm fine. How are you?
16: Very well.
5: Thank you so much for what you're bringing up tonight. My daddy, way back, was one of the executives with MacArthur Dairies. I used to go up there with my daddy. And my daddy, they were all leaning toward the left. And my father took me off to the side one day when things started getting kind of ugly. And he said, Pinky, what? That was my nickname because I never got a tan. I just turned pink. He said, yeah. Pinky, when you go out into the world, sweetheart, you're going to go down the road of life and you're going to come to a stop. He said, sweetheart, you're going to have to make a choice in this world, how to make the world good, how to save the world. He said, sweetheart, go right and be loyal. Do not go to the left. They know nothing about decency or loyalty. And he said, sweetheart, I fear that I won't be around long. And they did kill my father.
16: Whoa, whoa, whoa, whoa, whoa, whoa. First of all, where was MacArthur Dairies? Where was that?
5: It was way up in northern Florida. There were sections down in Miami. That's
16: and
5: where my
16: dad... shot your father? Who shot your father?
5: My father was found shot, and my brother went to speak up against what happened to our daddy. And they told me one day, go up to your brother's camper and have a talk with him about what he's doing. And I found my brother in his camper, with his hands behind his back and a bullet through his brain.
16: What?
5: Now, I'm sorry. Yes. This is what my life... Now, I'm telling you the honest-to-God truth, and the left is so corrupt. And they will do...
16: Did they find out who killed your father?
5: No. Never.
16: Now, did your brother... Was he killed, too?
5: Yes, he was.
16: Did they find out who killed him?
5: No. Nope.
16: Thank God.
5: We knew. I mean, we knew. But in this world, Mark, and you speak about it all the time, when they want to make their point in a meeting, they're always yelling and threatening. And you just know in your heart you have to choose what is good in this world and what makes the world decent and loyal. And you have to stay with that. And you speak out for it all the time. And that's so many people. What the good part is, I have a lot of young people who listen to you now. And they're all saying, wait a minute, we have to be good people, don't we? I say, yes, yes, we do. They said, well, by God, we're not going to follow the left and be corrupt and nasty and mean to everybody. So...
16: Well, I want to thank you, Pinky, if I may call you Pinky. That's very, very kind of you, and your story is really heart-wrenching. And we have a lot more young people listening to this program than either they admit or anybody else admits, because I get, you know, I speak to them as I'm outside or wherever I am. They come up to me, and I'm also proud of the ones who are older who say their parents, when they were in their car, would have us on the radio program or at dinner. And they come up to me and thank me, too. But they don't have to thank me. Nobody has to thank me. Pinky, I'm sorry to hear about all that. That's horrible. God bless you and call again, my friend. Much appreciated. Let us go to William Warrington, Virginia, the great WMAL. How are you, William?
7: Doing well. One of your longtime listeners since I was 5 years old in my dad's car.
8: There you go. Wow. How old are you now?
7: I'm now almost 30.
8: There you go. Thank you, brother.
7: Yep. I just wanted to say that with regards to the Iran war, that one of the biggest problems is that they, you know, with the how delicate like the oil is, that mm-hmm. if we could take out them in a month, whenever you just blew up all their oil, they'd be done, they'd be toast. But if they blew up all the oil in the Gulf, if they just blew up all the Saudi Arabia, Qatar, Bahrain, all their oil, then it doesn't matter if we have the Strait open. It doesn't matter if Iran's defeated.
8: You know what amazes me?

0: truth is that we produce enough to replace at least a significant amount of that. And I remember when these same Arab potentates used OPEC to intentionally cut off oil to the West or reduce significantly supplies to our country to drive up prices, created inflation, created the recession in the 1970s. These same Arab monarchies and dictatorships did that to us. We're doing them a favor. They're not fighting the Iranians. That's not their military. Oh, they come in every now and then for a flyover. That's our military. That's the Israeli military that was doing it before, and the Israeli intelligence and our intelligence. They owe us plenty of favors for what we're doing for them. Because if we succeed, they'll be able to continue to shower with their oil and bathe in their oil and swim in their oil. They'll be able in Qatar to continue to spend hundreds of billions of dollars destroying our country and spreading terrorism all over the world. I'm just not that worked up about it. But thank you for your call. I do appreciate it. It's a very important perspective. I think it's one the White House holds. We'll be right back.
1: Mark Levin.

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3: You know, it's kind of strange. I bump into people I don't know. That's not strange. And you know what they always tell me, Mr. Producer? I'm taller than I seem on TV. You know what else many of them tell me? Ready for this one? I'm better looking in person than I am on TV. Well, Julie knows that already. Now, here's a dirty little secret. I have to put on my own makeup. I don't have a makeup artist. And TV makes you look heavier. It makes you look a little bloated in the face. And so when you're sitting down, you look a little more bloated. I do my own makeup, which speaks for itself. And so I think that's why these things are what they are. I'm a solid 6 feet tall, 220 pounds, used to be 237 pounds. Or was it 47? I think it was 47. I'm in decent shape for an old man, you know, a boomer. And it is what it is. 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Just dial #250 and say Mark Levin and you're off to the races. #250, say Mark Levin, to be connected to Pure Talk's friendly U.S. customer service team. They're open now. They speak great English, and they're there to help you. Again, dial #250, say Mark Levin, to start saving right now. If you like your phone and you like your phone number, keep them. That's what I do. I always keep it. That's #250, say Mark Levin, to start saving right now. Well, you know, I disagree with the administration's desire to sell F-35s to Erdogan, who is a mass-murdering National Socialist Islamist. He's the worst of all elements, who threatens Greece, who threatens Israel, threatens us with his associations close with Russia. He's purchased ground-to-air missiles, which was a violation, and so we sanctioned him. I see no reason to lift any sanction. He's close with Iran. He still protects leadership from Hamas and still helps fund them. He's no damn good. And he still occupies about a third of Cyprus, and he won't get out. And now I read that the administration has submitted a Saudi nuclear pact to Congress. Saudi nuclear pact for civilian nuclear power. Now, I strongly oppose this, ladies and gentlemen. We're about to have the 9/11 25th anniversary. Saudi Arabia was behind it, the killing of thousands of Americans. They don't need civilian nuclear power. And there's even talk about them being able to process the uranium themselves. The UAE has civilian nuclear power, but it doesn't process its uranium. It has to be done outside the country, and it has to be inventoried outside the country. So to me, this is a big no. It's a big hell no. No nukes, civilian or otherwise, for Saudi Arabia. And you can start to see the race that will start in all those Arab countries. I want to salute all of you folks. I'm blessed that you're out there. Thank you so much. And let's do this again tomorrow. God bless each and every one of you, and have a wonderful night.
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8: More strikes against Iran. I'm Lisa Lacera, Fox News. U.S. Central Command says it's the 12th day in a row as both sides step up attacks on civilian infrastructure. CENTCOM says the strikes were authorized by President Trump. This afternoon, the president paid respects to soldiers who died in the conflict last weekend.
9: President Trump and military leaders saluted in silence as the remains of 4 service members were returned to the U.S. at Dover Air Force Base in Delaware. The president describes the dignified transfers as the hardest part of his job. Following the solemn ceremony, President Trump invited the family of Lieutenant Tyler Freehan aboard Air Force One as he flew to Georgia.
10: To Sherry and Stephen and David, we will carry Tyler's memory in our hearts forever.
9: After a week and a half of daily airstrikes in response to Iran targeting ships, President Trump says the U.S. will now bomb a bridge or power plant for every vessel attacked in the Strait of Hormuz.
8: Fox's Jared Halpern at the White House. Senate Democratic leader Chuck Schumer has announced that he will lead Democrats in forcing another war powers resolution vote to what he calls Trump's reckless and costly Iran war. This would be the Senate's first war powers vote since the number of dead in the conflict rose to 18 and the number of wounded exceeded 500. The Department of Justice takes steps to ensure that South Carolina votes from overseas will count in the August special primary.
11: The August 11th special primary and perhaps a runoff August 25th will decide a Republican nominee that will replace the late Senator Lindsey Graham, who died July 11th, and faced Democrat Annie Andrews in November. South Carolina will send ballots to all eligible state voters overseas by August 1st. The ballot must be completed and returned by the time polls close on primary day to be counted.
8: Fox's Grinnell Scott. 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
5: All right, thank you, Scott Shannon. Thanks to all of you for being with us. Write down our toll-free telephone number. You want to be a part of this extravaganza. It is 800-941-SEAN if you want to join us. Linda, I've got the news that's going to make Gavin Newsom's head pop wide open, like a pimple on your face, a pop.
6: Oh, God, and gross, Sean. Ew. Could we have another analogy? Ugh, everything
5: what's,
6: gross.
5: No. What's wrong with that one? I mean, like, I think so it's much. Appropriate.
6: Maybe, but...
5: Like ugh. What?
6: I don't know. It can't happen right, anyway. Well, he uses too much hair gel. It's not even a thing, but moving on.
5: No, it absolutely can get through the hair gel. That's the whole point. You pop a pimple, it comes flying out.
6: All right.
5: Oh, come
6: right.
5: on. You're acting as though nobody on this listening to this program knows what I'm talking about. Everybody knows what I'm talking about. It's not the thing you kind of talk about in polite company, but who says we're supposed to be polite at all times? You of all people, Ms.
6: Well, we definitely shouldn't be
5: anything.
6: Polite because the Smithsonian says if we're polite, it's white supremacy. So I think
5: that's,
6: I should be as
5: way,
6: rude as possible.
5: I think you should be as rude as possible. By the way, that was such a great exchange yesterday.
6: Oh, amazing.
5: Amazing. It was a moment that you just, you know, relish. It was, what was his name? Congressman, our friend Brandon
6: it's
5: Gill.
6: Brandon Gill.
5: Yeah. I mean, and we had him on TV last night. I don't know if you saw it. I mean, he just does it with this calm nature. Because we're bringing it up, let's play it because I don't want people ignorant about what it is we are having a private conversation about here.
7: Excuse me, sir.
8: Is it important to be polite?
7: Yes, sir.
8: It's also interesting because the same mass action toolkit that you're organization has been promoting references politeness as a defining characteristic of white supremacy culture. Ma'am, are you a white supremacist?
7: No, sir.
8: You're not. Can you help me square why your organization says that being polite is part of being a white supremacist?
7: I'm not exactly familiar with that passage of the mass action toolkit, which is not.
8: I can show you the passage right here.
5: All right. Now, is it good to be polite? Why does your own document say that that is associated with white supremacy? I mean, these people on the radical left are so nuts. And this is the danger in this midterm. We're 3 months away now. And I've been begging and hoping that all of you are listening to my plea. And I'm asking one thing this year. And that is in your heart, mind and soul, you just commit yourself that you're going to vote. I don't want these lunatics in power. I mean, and it's gotten worse and worse. I mean, we're seeing this in these primaries. I mean, when Zoran, Marxist, Kami Mamdani goes after three incumbent Democrats from New York City, which are already hardcore left wingers, and replaces them with, you know, one of these communists from the DSA, it's like, oh boy. And they're winning. And then it's in Colorado. Then it's in other states. And they now dominate the party. And of course, the rest of the Democratic Party, you know, with the exception of John Fetterman, he will be on Hannity tonight. You know, their silence is deafening, you know, but you're going to love this story, Linda. And I'm telling you that Gavin's head is going to pop like a pimple, whether you like my analogy or not like my analogy. I don't know why you wouldn't like that analogy because it's accurate. But there is a poll that has now come out. And I've been predicting this now for some time. I actually think that when AOC went on the massive, you know, stop the oligarchy tour with Grandpa Bernie, that Bernie has been building her up and to the point where he is desirous of her to be the heir apparent to him and to run for president. Now, right now, this poll shouldn't surprise anybody. I've told you this is coming. I told you that she'd be the front runner, and now it's official. Anyway, AOC now is at the top of the list for a new 2028 presidential poll. Kamala Harris barely registers. Second place goes to, you know, Mayor Pothole Pete Buttigieg. But if you look at the numbers, AOC has 22%. I told you she's the leader, and guys like people like Hakeem Jeffries and Schumer, you know, minority leaders in name only. Buttigieg at 21. Harris, wow, only got 5% support. Gavin Newsom, Mark Kelly, Bernie Sanders, all trailed, all had less than 10% of the vote. I mean, that is, I'm telling you, the odds that she could win this are very, very, very real. One Democrat that did not rank is at the University of New Hampshire. In this poll is John Ossoff, who a lot of people are talking about. I don't think that, you know, even though Kalshi's, you know, prediction market have tripled his chances from 5% to 16% today, AOC, her chances have gone from 10% to 15%. Newsom, his numbers dropped from 35 to 18%. He's on the decline. We'll get into this with our friend Steve Hilton coming up later in the program. I mean, Newsom was actually, he actually made the statement, which is incredible to me, that California is a model for the globe, for the world, on fire management. I'm like, okay, how could you be that disconnected from reality? If you want the exhibit A, how not to handle predictable wildfires and predictable Santa Ana winds. I know all about them. I lived in California 5 years of my life. I was like a radio nomad at that point. That's when I started in radio. I was rightly run out of town, but, you know, my career picked up in Huntsville, Alabama. But with that said, I mean, these are all predictable events. Do they practice the science of forestry? No, they do not. Gavin said, we clean up 10% more brush than we used to. No, there's still so much kindling out there. You can't even begin to judge it. But there's never been an answer why the hydrants in the Pacific Palisades were not working, had no water in them. Again, predictable wildfires, predictable Santa Ana winds, and then a reservoir where they would otherwise get their water. What is the water for? To put out wildfires. There was empty. You know, but you're going to have to ask local officials about why that happened. I mean, how is that an answer? And then how do you brag that you are the model for the world? It is insane. And, you know, now what has this guy been doing? I call him the no-show governor. You know, he's traveling the world. He's showing up everywhere there's a camera. You know, he writes a book, but he ends up apparently, according to, you know, sources, you know, people associated with him buying up half the books to give him away to, I guess, donors down the road. But nobody really wanted to buy it. Never would have been a bestseller otherwise. And he gets that little, you know, the hashtag on the New York Times bestseller list. Then, of course, Gavin moving forward again, you know, full-time podcaster, full-time, you know, Trump stalker, full-time, well, half-time Hannity stalker. Doesn't like me anymore at all. I mean, Linda, I'm one of the few people I shared his last text to me. I actually saved it, and I don't save any texts. I wrote him back, that's not very nice. Is that an accurate way to put it?
6: Well, he's very direct. I'll give him that. It's one of the few times he didn't like dance with his hands.
5: Let me give people a hint. The best part is it's language you would approve of. I mean, let's be real here. Let's keep it real. Was I really hurt? No, I wasn't hurt at all. I mean,
6: I think you were super sad. I think you were.
5: No, I was not super sad. I actually think that Trump lives rent-free in his head, and I live rent-free in his head, and I'm happy about that. I mean, you know, it's sort of like when Obama was running. I mean, he kept mentioning me and mentioning me and mentioning me and attacking me and mentioning me again. And we'll send Mr. Burgess to Hannity. We'll tear him up. I thought that was a threat against my own personal safety. I keep, Hannity wants to have a beer with me. Well, he said I'd pay for it in the spirit of spreading the wealth. Never had the beer with me. Never did an interview with me. And I frankly didn't even want one. But we now have an interesting divide that seems to be emerging. You know, you've got these primary victories by, I call them the Democratic Communists of America, the DSA candidates. And the New York Times is reporting that traditional African-American, Latino-American power in New York City seems to be eroding. You know, I honestly think that if New York does not elect Bruce Blakeman in this election cycle, if California does not elect Steve Hilton in this election cycle, I think these states are done. I think it's over. There's too much wealth that is left, too many people with industry that are leaving, and I'm not sure you're ever going to bring these people back. And those people have moved. I mean, when you have all these, you know, I always talk about Wall Street South, and that means if you're down in Miami, South Florida, all the way up to West Palm Beach, Florida, every big bank, every private equity firm, every investment firm, you name it, they are here, and there are more employees in South Florida, Wall Street South, than there are on Wall Street. That tells you everything you need to know. When you have a referendum on the ballot this November in the state of California that would create a wealth tax, and it results in Mark Zuckerberg leaving the state. You know, say what you will about wealthy people. I've met a lot of wealthy people in my life. I never met those people that were given the money. I always met the people that made it on their own. I'm not people that have a silver spoon in their mouth. And they all have fascinating stories to, you know, talk about, you know, how they, you know, goods and services they created. They'll all talk about the hand of God in their life, or most of them will. Had one guy that didn't believe in God, became one of the wealthiest guys in the country. And I, you know, he started asking me about my career and how it was successful. I said, you know, I have an undeserved life. I think God blessed me. And he couldn't believe my answer and started questioning me. Well, you didn't work hard. You didn't do this yourself. I'm like, well, you know, I just believe that God blessed me. And in the course of the discussion, it turns out he's an atheist. I'm like, you're really wealthy, but you're kind of poor. Because you're missing out, I think, on one of the most important elements of life. Anyway, rich as hell. And I'm like, well, you know, when you die, what's going to happen in this guy's case to the billions of dollars that he made in his life? Very smart guy. Respect him a lot. But I'm just kind of shocked. But anyway, so this New York Times piece goes on. 5 years ago, Eric Adams' victory in his Democratic mayoral primary seemed to signal a high water mark for African-American political power, and Adams would become the city's second African-American mayor. Alvin Bragg was New York City's district attorney. Hakeem Jeffries, you know, is the House minority leader. By 2025, the political winds have shifted. Zoran, Marxist, Kami, Mamdani won the Democratic primary without the support of a majority of African-Americans, once thought to be a prerequisite for New York. And many of these candidates, you know, remember, he unseated three incumbent congresspeople with these radicals that are part of this, you know, socialist communist movement. And the New York Post goes on to say that many African-American, Hispanic-American political leaders now view the largely lily white lefty faction with a mix of skepticism and outright alarm. Now, I'd say to Bruce Blakeman, that might present an opportunity for you. You know, I remember when Ronald Reagan famously went to the Bronx and campaigned there, and, you know, was kind of being attacked by somebody that went out to see him. And he said, I can't help you if you don't elect me. I can't do a thing if you don't elect me. It was a pretty powerful moment, pretty well-known moment. But Democrats now are completely blind to this, you know, coup that has taken place. Now, are they blind or are they just, you know, turning a blind eye to what they know is a dangerous turn of events that's going to put their electoral chances at odds? And I would argue it's the latter. By the way, Jasmine Crockett is back, tried to call Argentina racist during the World Cup, embarrassing herself. I mean, poor Jasmine. She lost to six gender Telerico. She lost to God as non-binary Tellerico. Welcome at the border, Tellerico. Biological men should have access to abortion. And I'm like, I didn't know that men, biological men, could have babies. Linda, did I get something wrong? Did I must have failed and they just passed me along because I was a good athlete in school. I have no idea how we got to that point. None at all. I mean, is it possible?
6: Maybe you should talk to Ashley Webb. I hear he's got it. He's got it down pat. Absolutely.
5: Well, do you want to invite? This is the main candidate that was.
6: Oh,
5: in the
6: my
5: dress.
6: God. No, I'm being facetious. No, do not.
5: No, I want you.
6: Through
5: no,
6: that.
5: No, no. Now that you brought it up, I'm saying go ahead. Try and book this person.
6: No. Why?
5: What do you mean? No, you don't get to say I'm the boss.
6: No,
5: remember the boss.
6: I'm saying it.
5: Boss.
6: Well,
5: no.
6: I'm actually
5: right, do I have
6: begging.
5: To assign somebody else. I don't
6: sure.
5: care if you're begging.
6: You,
5: you want me
6: can.
5: To ask Ethan to do it?
6: Sure, Ethan.
9: Hey, what the heck?
6: There's that bus right. running over you.
5: Born on America's Darkest Day, 9/11/01, the Tunnel to the Towers Foundation. 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Now, Shannon's service was inspired by the 9/11 attacks. A decorated warrior, mother, Shannon, served multiple tours in Iraq, Afghanistan, and she joined this activity command when it was established, and Shannon tragically lost her life in a suicide bomb attack in Syria. Now, this is the 25th anniversary year of 9/11. It's hard to believe. Her sacrifice does remind us of the cost and the lasting impact of that day. 9/11-related illness is very real. 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Now, there are plenty more families that need our help. 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
0: You know, maybe the last time that New York and California have a chance of changing the trajectory of where their states are headed. We'll check in with Steve Hilton later. We got to get Bruce Blakeman on the show, Linda. I want to get him on. We'll check in with all things Simple Man, self-proclaimed Bill O'Reilly. He apparently had a big fight with Chris Cuomo. I'm still angry to this day at Andrew Cuomo, what he did in New York with COVID. I'm apoplectic still about it.
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14: 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The Pentagon announcing a 12th night of strikes against Iran as President Trump issues fresh threats.
15: Trump now threatening to hit civilian infrastructure targets closer to the Iranian capital of Tehran. Writing on Truth Social, from this point forward, anytime the Islamic Republic of Iran shoots at a ship in the Strait of Hormuz, the United States will bomb and destroy one bridge or power plant.
14: Fox's Aisha Hosni, Fox News poll shedding light on what Americans think of President Trump, the midterms, and economic growth.
16: 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The Democratic advantage comes as President Trump's approval rating stands at 39%, unchanged for the last 3 months.
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0: 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Sean Hannity with behind-the-scenes information on today's breaking news. 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
1: I-25 now till the top of the hour, 800-941-SEAN, if you want to be a part of the program. Look, here's a hard truth. Numbers don't lie. And, you know, we've been tracking the price of the S&P 500. Gold and silver, if you look over the last 5 years between January 2022, May 2026 peaks, the results are pretty staggering. S&P 500 up a healthy 45%. Gold up 110%. Silver, a staggering 415%. I did not see that coming. So here's the question. Are you holding the right assets? This is where it is, you know, it literally pays to be diversified. When I first started to save money, somebody told me, just put a percentage of your savings in gold and silver. 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One more time. 855-815-GOLD today. All right. So I don't think Linda wants me to say pimple one more time. I think Linda's very upset over the phrase pimple. I'm not why, when did you become, you know, sensitive Sally all of a sudden? Where did that come from?
2: I am not engaging.
1: What does that mean? That's a first too.
2: It's so gross.
1: Okay, have you ever had a pimple in your life? I mean, come on, be real.
2: Yes, but do we need to discuss it? It's so gross. Ew, gross. Gross, on so many levels.
1: You of all people. I mean, if I were ever to allow...
2: What does that mean?
1: How many F-bombs do you think you drop a day? You're the only person for 10 years, you know, and running, tried to give up cussing for Lent, and you fail within an hour every time you try.
2: That's true, which is why this year I surrendered and I gave up chocolate.
1: Okay, which, by the way, was a layup for you and not a big deal. Let's stop. Let's, you know, give up the one thing that
2: successful.
1: Actually. Okay, so you can't give up the one thing that you just cling to. And I'm not buying, you sound like a liberal when you do this, because then you're saying that you have no control over yourself, and I'm not buying
2: it's
1: that.
2: It's the meanest thing you've ever said to me. Don't say that to me.
1: No,
2: yet, please.
1: I'm saying it because it's true.
2: No,
1: if you
2: it's not
1: put
2: true.
1: Your mind, if you put your mind towards giving up, let's say just give up the F-bomb this time. Why don't we start with one word? We can move on from there. Why don't you give up
2: that
1: word?
2: It's impossible. There's way too many liberals, and they're far too annoying for me to give up any swearing. That's why the baby Jesus asked me to do it.
1: Okay. Liberals make excuses, and you sound like a liberal. You're making an excuse.
2: I'm not making an excuse. I'm giving a reason. It's a very different thing.
3: How about if the SAVE Act has passed, she'll give it up?
1: No,
2: I would totally give it up for the SAVE Act. Yes.
1: Okay, but so if you could give it up for the SAVE Act, you can't give it up for Jesus during Lent. What is up?
2: That's because
1: wrong with you?
2: During Lent, people tend to sin more, and then I get mad and I curse. But if I could save,
1: the SAVE Act passes. It's not. No, nothing will stop it because you choose not to.
2: What does John Solomon think? John, you're smart about everything. Am I right?
1: We're going to get to John in a second. I'm just saying.
2: I want John on my side. I need him.
4: I'm on Linda's side on this one.
2: Thank you, John.
1: Oh, man. You know, John, thanks a lot, man. Really? Seriously? Anyway, John Solomon, justthenews.com, founder, editor-in-chief, chief investigator, reporter. John, why are you standing up for this liberal rationalization that she cannot control herself?
4: Well, I don't think it's a liberal rationalization. It's liberals' fault that she can't control herself. That's really the real story here.
1: Okay, now you're blaming other people for her behavior. Oh, I'm sorry. I had to do heroin because liberals pissed me off so much that I needed a fix to numb the pain.
4: You got to admit, though, liberals are responsible for weaker election security. You can't. Yeah, that's a legitimate blame game, don't you think?
2: Amen.
1: By the way, I got to give John. I don't know what's gotten into you. I mean, this is my conclusion. John has been the last week, and we reposted, I think, a number of them, on fire calling out the fake news media. You have been ripping these people. Now, John, well, they've earned it. But for all the years we were doing Russia, the Russia hoax, and, you know, the dirty disinformation dossier and the lost servers and, you know, three and a half years deep dive and even, you know, anything that investigative thing that we've done, we've done it. You know, you've been the guy that breaks the most stories because you're the best reporter out there. And then now all of a sudden you're like pissed and you're calling them out by name. I don't recall you ever doing that before.
4: I'll tell you the personal experience because it really did affect me. And so, you know, I've always argued that journalism still has an important role and that maybe there's some good journalists left. I brought a bunch of journalists in the night before the president's speech and we showed them all the documents. We went through all the documents. We showed them factually that what the president was saying was 100% true, that the intelligence agencies had signed off on what the president would say in the speech. And then they all went out and made up stories. They just went out and made up stories. They ignored facts that the American people could benefit for. They tried to turn the speech into something it wasn't. And I have to admit, it finally wore out my last belief in journalism. There's just journalists don't want to do their job anymore. So I decided, well, I'll just blow the whistle a little bit. And that's what I've been doing.
1: Well, when you say facts, what you're saying is with the president and declassification is, and this was during his first term, this was after his first term, even into his second term. These are intelligence documents and other information that showed that our government knew, believed we had vulnerabilities on a lot of fronts, like illegal immigrants registered to vote, which I'm going to ask you about specifically in a minute, or the fact that the communist Chinese. This is not John Solomon saying it. It's not Sean Hannity saying it. These are declassified documents that say it. And they had no interest in the legacy media to cover the speech, never mind spend the time and actually read the documents that were declassified. Is that's what you're referring to?
4: Yeah, they had a pre-written narrative and they weren't going to let the documents get in there. Their pre-written narrative is that Donald Trump wanted to relitigate the 2020 election with this speech. And that's not what the president did. He looked forward and said, we've learned about things that go back to 2020, 22, 24, and where they are vulnerabilities that we can close down and do good for the country. And we're going to do it. And he was very careful to lean forward in his speech and to provide a factual basis for what he was saying. And the media would not let him do it. They just
1: called. So let me be clear. He actually said there were vulnerabilities. And I don't recall him ever saying it happened. Do you?
4: No, he didn't. He didn't. He wasn't even about litigating. He said this is about the future, not the past. And then he went through what they learned, which is that starting in the January of 2020, the CIA was concerned that five separate foreign powers had the ability to breach our machines because of some vulnerabilities we left. Then he went into the fact that China bought, stole, and hacked 220 million voter registration files, a major breach, the largest breach of voter data in American history. And then third, that 220 million 280,000 non-citizens made it onto voting.
1: Illegals.
4: Yeah. And these are basically, well, they're not illegals. They could be legally here, but legally on the voter rolls. But in all those cases, he had actual data points. For instance, when someone checks the box saying I'm a non-citizen and they got on the voter roll, it's kind of easy to make the case that they're a non-citizen. Just ask New Jersey. They had to admit to that in a couple of days ago. So he had these fact points that were irrefutable, enough so that the CIA, the NSA, all said, you know, we sign off on the president's speech. He's right. This is the truth. And the media would not look at those facts. They would not look at them. It drove me nuts.
1: And again, he never said it happened. He said it's a vulnerability. By the way, we shouldn't have vulnerabilities. Number two, the SAVE Act is about proof of citizenship and voter ID. Now, you referred to New Jersey. Now the DOJ has opened an investigation into New Jersey's voting registration system. The governor there, Mikey Sherrill, admitted, quote, that the motor voter program registered 6,600 non-citizens to vote. Now the Assistant Attorney General for Civil Rights of the DOJ, Armeet Dhillon, posted a letter on X warning Sherrill, quote, ensuring that U.S. citizens' votes are not illegally diluted by non-citizens' votes is of paramount importance. We therefore write to formally request additional information to assess New Jersey's compliance with various federal statutes as provided in our July 7th, 2026 letter to the lieutenant governor. And then Dylan requested the names and other information on these 6,600 non-citizens registered to vote, as well as similar information about 400 people that they've identified that were able to cast illegal votes in the state. So now this is a specific claim. What do we make of this? And I'm even told that it might be bigger than 6,600 when all said and done. Is that true?
4: That's true. The Homeland Security Department matching those people who have Social Security numbers and other data that show that they are a foreigner, that they're not yet a citizen of America, are on the voter rolls based on a data match that the Homeland Security Department did. By the way, they've done it in cooperation with a lot of other states and found identical numbers. The states and the Homeland Security Department agree in cooperating states. New Jersey wasn't one of those cooperating states, so Homeland did it on its own. It found about 30,000 just in this first subset. So what happens is they put that number out Thursday night, and Mikey Sherrill comes out, the Democratic governor, say another conspiracy theory by Donald Trump. It wasn't. In fact, she

0: Murphy, the former Democrat governor, knew about it because she lambasted him for not fixing this the last 2 years, thus implying that maybe they knew about it. If anyone in New Jersey state government knew that there were non-citizens on the rolls, or more importantly, had voted and didn't do something about it, it likely will result in criminal charges. So that's why the DOJ jumped in so quickly today. And I want to point out one other thing about Mikey Sherrill's statement, because it's something that we broke this morning. The French company that does the data work for the motor voter in New Jersey, and that's important to note, a foreign company is doing work on an American election process. But given that the company's respectable, I'm not going to pick on it, but it's an interesting factoid. But that company came out to say today what Governor Sherrill said yesterday, that there was some computer glitch that caused this. It's not true. Our software worked exactly the way it is. It was New Jersey that decided to leave these people on their voter roll, not our company, not our software. They directly contradicted the Democratic governor's first explanation for why these 6,600 made it, why these 400 voted. That is another red flag for the Justice Department when you see a governor and their contractor saying that they don't have the same story. So I think that's what's going on right now at DOJ.
1: All right. So now I would imagine New Jersey's probably not an isolated incident. Now, this is a guess, but I would imagine, you know, if the president says that there was information within our intelligence intelligence community of 250,000 illegals that are illegally registered to vote, that's probably a real number. That to me is a massive problem. China, 220 million people, and the president, you know, says these documents show that they have the names, addresses, phone numbers, party affiliation of 220 million Americans. Last time I checked, John Solomon, they're our top geopolitical foe.
0: They are. And the intelligence community, in a January 2020 document that the president was kind enough to declassify, laid out what a foreign power would do the second it got that information. One, it would go out and vote for people, and you'd show up at the poll and say, "Nope, you can't vote because someone voted for you already." Or two, they would change your voter registration to a different address. You'd show up with your voter ID, and they'd go, "Oh, no, that's not your address." Or three, they'd register you in another state, and you'd never know that you voted in another state. And four, they could take the information about you and then start targeting you and your friends to try to influence and change the way you thought about elections. They know that you might have voted in a Republican primary or a Democrat primary, so they might send you information to try to dissuade you of your political preferences. That's what the intelligence community assessed in January 2020. And they also assessed at that moment, at the beginning of the 2020 election, that voter registration data was the most vulnerable data in the system, that it could easily be hacked. And then a few months later, the acquisition by China of voter files began. It started with commercial sales, eventually moved towards hacking and other things. And by 2023, because the intelligence community basically kept silent about it, China had gotten 230 million voter files, basically all the adult voter files in America. At least the sum is equal to that or a little bit more. So the silence allowed China to succeed. And what President Trump laid out last Thursday was, here's how we're going to fix it going forward. That is why this is such an important revelation.
1: I what do we do from here? How do we get this resolved and get this right? And I want integrity in the system. I don't want to cheat. I don't want any added advantage. I want integrity in our elections and confidence in results.
0: Yeah, well, that's exactly what the president said in his speech, and he laid out a plan. So plan part one is to close those vulnerabilities in the machines. There are things like programming code. They can be done quickly. Mark Wayne Mullen, the Homeland Security Secretary, laid out a specific plan of how states can get the machines patched and fixed so that there's no problems for the November 26th election. That installs confidence. The second thing is the best way to deal with voter identity theft, which is what basically China engaged in, is to have both a citizenship check and a photo ID. If you're at the poll and you have your photo ID, you're most likely going to be that person. Remember what the FBI told us last year, that they caught China trying to send in driver's licenses to help round up some fake votes for Joe Biden. That's a plot that the FBI investigated back in 2020. Well, if you have real voter ID and you have real identification, you're not going to be prey to a fake identification from China. So that citizenship check and that voter ID, that's part of the Save America Act that's now in reconciliation bill. That's
1: I think, did we just lose John? Anyway, John Solomon, justthenews.com, founder, editor-in-chief, chief investigative reporter. Listen, you don't have to pay for big wireless.

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7: Right, when we come back, we'll check in with all things Simple Man Bill O'Reilly. Steve Hilton is gaining ground in California. 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And your calls, 800-941-SHAWN, straight ahead. I know the headlines move on, but the heartache and the aftermath of being hit by Iran and their proxies, you know, and the terror and the fight for survival, that does not go away. 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
8: Ratcheting up the attacks, I'm Lisa Lacera, Fox News. U.S. Central Command says it's conducting a 12th night of strikes against targets in Iran, as President Trump promised to strike a power plant or bridge for every ship Tehran targets in the Strait of Hormuz.
9: More tough talk as well from Iran's political elite. On one hand, you have the speaker coming out and saying, posting all or none, basically saying, if Iran is not allowed to sell its oil, no country, no neighboring country in the region will be permitted to sell any oil at all. The foreign minister also taking a page from the Old Testament. He's saying it'll be an eye for an eye, striking back against America in kind, not just America, but also any country as well that contributes to America's efforts.
8: Fox's Steve Harrigan in Tel Aviv. This afternoon, President Trump honored the four service members killed last weekend in the Middle East, saluting during a dignified transfer of their remains at Dover Air Force Base in Delaware. From the ceremony in Delaware, the president traveled to Marietta, Georgia, with the family of Lieutenant Tyler Feehan, who was from the state, calling him and the others heroes during a speech where he focused on his economic policy.
10: This economy is ready to blow everything away ever of any country. There's never been anything like what's happening in the United States of America right now.
8: Fox polls show the cost of living is the top issue for voters as we head into the midterm election. Tropical storm Bertha made landfall this afternoon in Louisiana's St. Bernard Parish. Fox Weather's Brandi Campbell's in Biloxi, Mississippi.
11: The Biloxi emergency manager here told me they are at least grateful that Bertha's intense storms remained offshore in the Gulf.
8: The storm center is about 40 miles southwest of New Orleans. On Wall Street, the Dow lost 6 points. The Nasdaq minus 146. The S&P off 10. 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

0: 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That means all things Bill O'Reilly, all things O'Reilly at BillO'Reilly.com. It's his favorite time of the week, and actually one of my favorite times of the week. Mr. O'Reilly, sir, how are you doing?
1: Wow, that's some admission there, Hannity.
0: I know.
1: Appreciate that. Okay, I mean,
0: No. You don't get to pick the topic this week because you're about to pick the topic where you want to go. I can tell right out of the box. And often I give you the latitude to do whatever you want. I don't really care. Because whatever you have to say is usually interesting. However, now you had a big fight with Chris Cuomo. I've kind of always gotten along with Chris. He's annoying at times, and I'm sure I annoy him at times. However, I have no use for his brother. I think his handling of COVID was atrocious, just unforgivably atrocious. And I can't forget that. But he's not his brother. And so you have to delineate. But I really did not. What happened in COVID, you know, not using the Javits Center and all the thousands of beds Trump set up and, you know, all that happened, the Navy hospital ship that was sent to New York City and that's not being used. I mean, and them making proclamations that are just false. It is so wrong what they did, in my view. And he's never owned it. And I think he should own it. But you had this big fight with his brother. And do you mind if I play it? I'll play it from, I guess, yesterday.
1: Okay.
0: Let's hit it.
2: I want some money on this one. What do you want to bet you cannot find me saying? I'll say the same thing you said, which is, remember what you said, Bill O'Reilly? Because I can pull it for you in about 8 seconds. It'll never happen. Logistically, legally, financially, you'll never be able to get them all out. Remember saying that, Bill? Because you did.
3: It's all different
2: right
3: thing.
2: Here.
3: We're talking about.
2: So when I say it's impractical,
3: criminal aliens.
2: And that talking about hunting them is not the best messaging when you keep killing people, you don't like that. But when you said it'll never happen, that's a fact. Come on, Bill. Come on.
3: You just admitted my whole thesis was true.
2: What
3: you
2: is?
3: Don't want them hunted.
2: That's not true.
3: I don't
2: like the messaging. You shouldn't. Hunt.
3: Okay.
2: Just admit it.
0: Interesting. And I assume you're talking about illegals. Am I wrong?
1: Criminals, not illegal aliens. Criminals.
0: That's nuts. Aliens. Why not want them hunted? That's nuts.
1: Well, that's why he dodged. And I'm going to play the whole thing tonight on the No Spin News. It's really worth watching because what got me set off on it wasn't his point of view, because I know what his point of view is. And here's some irony. You love irony, Hannity. I know you live for irony.
0: Word of the day, irony. Go ahead.
1: Tomorrow I'm going to drop 20 years when Geraldo Rivera and I shot it out over criminal aliens.
0: But by the way, I got to stop you here. The greatest Bill O'Reilly fight in history was you and Barney Frank. Best ever. You can't top it.
1: Geraldo was close.
0: That definitely was a close second. There's no doubt about it.
1: To see if his point of view has changed, and it has somewhat. But getting back to Cuomo, what he did was reinforce what the Democratic Party's policy is. Do not hunt down criminal aliens. They don't want them hunted down. And I can prove it because Chris, who I like, used Human Rights Watch to set up his monologue. Now, you know Human Rights Watch.
0: Oh, come on. That is the most radical left organization, one of the most radical left in the country. That's not even an organization worth citing ever.
1: Yeah, it's kind of a tie with the ACLU now. But I said to him, you're making a journalistic mistake by basing your reportage on Human Rights Watch. They're open border people. They don't want any ICE searches. They don't want surveillance on criminal aliens at all. He denied it. Well, just go to the website. And it just says it right there. And then from there, there was a clip that you used. Was I trying to get Cuomo, not him personally, but the movement that he supports, the Democratic Party movement, all right, they do not want ICE operating. That is,
0: you see, they don't. And last week, when you were on this program, we both were just apoplectic over the madness of Tampon Tim, the governor of Minnesota, the guy that puts feminine hygiene products in grade school boys' bathrooms. And the fact that this guy took a convicted illegal immigrant, convicted of raping repeatedly a 10-year-old little girl, gave him a pardon for the purpose of allowing this criminal pedophile child rapist to stay in this country. That is as sick as it gets, Bill O'Reilly.
1: I don't know why there is an outrage in Minnesota.
0: I don't know why there's not outrage over the country, and I'm hoping that Donald Trump and Tom Homan, you know, get this guy the hell out of here.
1: Well, he's got,
0: or put him in jail. I'm fine with either one.
1: Yeah, no, the guy, the Laotian, who was convicted of raping a 10-year-old in Minneapolis, was deported by Homeland Security before Walz could pardon him. So he's gone. But Walz, then the Minneapolis Star Tribune, this is outrageous, backs up in an editorial that Walz did the right thing because the guy had a bad day. It's almost like we're
0: Bill, my head's going to explode. He had a bad day, and as a result, he raped a 10-year-old little girl?
1: Right.
0: If our laws don't protect the most innocent among us, 10-year-old children...
1: Are you kidding?
0: Are you kidding? Is right. It's not even. I'm telling you, my blood is boiling over it, and I've not stopped talking about it.
1: Good, because we need you and others to spotlight this, because there are a lot of people who are not paying attention. One more thing, what the Democratic Party is doing, and they're doing it 100%. There's very few. Maybe Fetterman is a dissenter, but very few. Is they're conflating the misdemeanor of crossing the border illegally with rape, with armed robbery, with murder. They conflate the two. And they say, well, no. ICE is going after people who just crossed the border. It's a misdemeanor. Yeah, that's not true. ICE doesn't have the resources to do that. That was what... Cuomo was saying about me, because I did say that. You can't deport 15 million people. You don't have enough. You need 10 armies to do that. What you can do is use all your resources in conjunction with the states and cities to find the criminal aliens, the people who rape 10-year-olds. And Minnesota will not even cooperate in that venture. And the Democratic Party will not criticize going after heinous foreign criminals, and that includes Chris Cuomo. And that
0: the idea, Bill, that we even have to discuss, debate, have a conversation about what is so transparently obvious. You know, there used to be something that was called common sense. And you know what the sad reality is? Common sense is not so common anymore. This isn't red. This isn't blue. This isn't Republican. This isn't Democrat. This isn't liberal. This isn't conservative. This is common sense. And this is what infuriates me. There were two big lies in the Biden years. One, he was not a cognitive mess. I was pointing it out day after day, you know, from 2019 onward throughout his entire presidency. By the way, the release of these tapes to his ghostwriter is going to be very interesting. We had that circuit court ruling in D.C. yesterday. The second big lie is the border's closed, the border's secure. And every day, Bill, every day I'm on TV showing images that they are flat out lying to us. And this corrupt legacy media mob, and they are a mob, is lying to the American people, complicit in the lie. And it continues to this day. The same people that just hate Donald Trump for breathing.
1: Yeah, and don't forget the Russian collusion bearing of the Hunter Biden laptop.
0: Jesus, Bill, is it, I mean, did anyone else besides me cover that anymore? I did 3.5 years of coverage on it.
1: No. And but that goes into the other examples that you just pointed out. So this isn't a one shot. This isn't, well, we don't like ICE. This is a pattern of behavior. And the pattern of behavior is twofold. We hate Trump. We want to destroy him. And we like the progressive left. We want them to have power. We being the corporate media. And there's no doubt that that is what is in play. Now, I'm going to give some Americans a little slack here. People have to raise families and go to work and do all of it. They are confused. So when you watch a television program where you have a moderator come on and say, Human Rights Watch says that this is the most barbaric thing in the world, the ICE tracking down criminal migrants or any migrants, okay? Some people don't have the resources to know what the propaganda is there. And all I did was direct them to Human Rights Watch's own website. It says it right there. They are an open border organization. They do not.
0: I give the people more credit. And here's the problem, Bill. And, you know, we grew up in this type of environment. People are so busy. And they get up every morning, they work hard, they get their kids ready for school, they pack them a lunch, they send them off to school, they put in their 12, 14 hours, come home, help them study, prepare a meal, you know, and they just hopefully watch Hannity crash, go to bed, and they get up and they go through the grind once again. The good, law-abiding, tax-paying, hardworking Americans, really the people that make the country great. And they're not deep in the weeds like we are every single day studying this, but that's our job.
1: Right. That's why I cut them some slack, because it's very hard to know. The Democratic progressive propaganda machine is at the highest level in the nation's history right this moment.
0: All right, quick break. More with Bill O'Reilly, all things self-proclaimed, simple man on the other side, all things O'Reilly at BillO'Reilly.com as we continue.
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0: 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You control the situation. 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
0: All right, we continue now with all things self-proclaimed simple man. That means all things Bill O'Reilly, all things O'Reilly, BillO'Reilly.com. So what do we do as we head into the most important midterm? The silence is deafening from Democrats in terms of the radicals that now control this party. You know, it's run by Grandpa Bernie, Pocahontas, Mamdani, AOC, the squad. You know, then you got, you know, guys like Plattner, this idiot that is now taking over for him. Al Sayed campaigning with Hassan Piker, who blames America for 9/11. Six gender Tallarico that thinks God is non-binary and fights and champions the rights of men to have access to abortion. Bill, do you know the other four genders? And do you know, has there ever been a case where a male could give birth to a child? If you do, I'd really appreciate the enlightenment.
1: I mean, I'm confused all day long on that.
0: When Bill O'Reilly says he's confused, that's funny.
1: I can't. I don't know what they're going for there. And Texas, because there is so much money, and some of it is Chinese money, through this guy, Singham. So much money going into that Senate race. It's like 6-1 that Tallarico.
0: It's not going to work. That guy is not getting elected senator in Texas. Not going to happen.
1: It's not a matter of whether it works or not. It's a matter of it that it's happening. So that the progressive left, the communists and Marxists and all, they now know that the George Soros strategy can work. So
0: definitely.
1: Yeah, well,
0: I mean, this has been happening a long time. Now it's worse than ever.
1: It's worse than ever. And when you have money to buy television time, and then you have a compliant, your word, media that backs up all this progressive nonsense, you can understand why somebody who doesn't have time to watch and listen to the news in a large measure would be confused. I mean, my friends are fairly sophisticated, and they're all well-educated, and they're making a living. You can believe some of the questions they ask me.
0: No, I get the same thing, and I don't hold people accountable because I know they're busy. All right, my brother. Thank you. Bill O'Reilly, all things O'Reilly, BillO'Reilly.com. Sir, thank you. We appreciate you being with us.
1: Thanks.
0: Listen, you want to open your business. You're excited about opening your business. 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

0: Nothing you could say could tear me away from my dog. 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
1: Fox News, I'm Ted Lindner. U.S. forces launching a 12th night of strikes against Iranian military targets, according to the Pentagon.
2: We don't need the Hormuz Strait, but we do it because we have to do it, because we cannot let Iran have a nuclear weapon.
1: President Trump speaking at a rally in Georgia today. This is the Republican-led House adopted a $95 billion budget proposal today. It would further fund the Iran war and other White House priorities over objections from Democrats. Communities across West Virginia working to recover after severe flash flooding brought on by torrential rains began Tuesday. Governor Patrick Morrisey.
3: We are concerned about loss of life. We're not here to make any specific announcements pertaining to that, but we are concerned about that, and that's why all of our efforts remain focused on examining different street scenarios and situations so we can report things to the public.
1: A state of emergency declared for all 55 counties in the Mountain State. 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
1: All right, 25 now till the top of the hour, 800-941-SEAN if you want to be a part of the program. It is heart-wrenching to see a dignified transfer like we did earlier today, and any American that loses their life in any conflict is heart-wrenching. The president now has brutalized Iran for the last 11 nights, and I would assume that will continue tonight as we've gone through what his next targets are earlier in the program. It's just hard. Now, imagine you're living in Israel, where they, meaning the Iranians, their proxies have been targeting densely populated areas, and that complicates things even more. And you have so many people, thousands of them, that have been displaced, their homes destroyed. They need food, water, shelter, clothing, medication. The elderly are locked in, and, you know, our friends at the International Fellowship of Christians and Jews are providing mobile medical clinics to help them out. We now have Israel's border with Lebanon. Hezbollah, you know, drones struck the home of a woman named Yelena, widowed earlier this year, living alone, trapped inside by the blast, thankfully not injured, but she is one of the people displaced. And as they fight for their very survival, they are in desperate need of humanitarian assistance. That's where our relationship with the IFCJ comes in. And we hope you'll help the International Fellowship of Christians and Jews as they fight for their survival and help those people that are in desperate need of humanitarian assistance. They've set up a website. You can donate. It's prayifcj.org. That's prayifcj.org. You know, I like doing this new podcast of mine, hanging out with me, Sean Hannity. I really enjoy doing it. You can get it on iHeart. You can get it on YouTube, you can get it on Spotify, you can get it on Apple. I mean, it's all over the place. And, you know, one of the things, because we are so heavily focused on politics on this show and on the TV show, it just gives me a chance to talk about other things like UAPs and UFOs and meet interesting people. I just did a huge podcast with Kathy Lee Gifford. I mean, she was so ill, she was praying to go home to Jesus. It's unbelievable. We had this guy, this young man, 20 years old. His name is Clavicular. And, you know, we explained the process of him, you know, looks maxing, which is young people that want to always look their best. And look, there's been studies on this. I don't think Linda wants to weigh in too much on this. But there have been studies that looks do play a part in, for example, people's ability to get a job. It plays a part. The odds go up somewhat exponentially, according to studies, where if you're better looking, the odds that you might get hired go up. I don't know why that is. I mean, I don't really look at other people's looks, and people aren't going to believe that, but I just don't. But anyway, so he's taken it to this whole other level. And, you know, we show a picture of before Clavicular started doing all this stuff to after. You know, one of the things he talked about, and he's sick of talking about it, but he will take a hammer to his jaw and create micro fractures within his jaw for the purpose of making that jawline, you know, just be that much tighter and better looking. And here's him explaining it.
2: So bone smashing follows Wolf's Law, right? Which is, you know, when you cause these microfractures, the bone grows back stronger. But, you know, that's something that if, you know, people were like, Clav, never talk about bone smashing again, I'd be like, fine, this isn't like a hill I'm willing to die on, because I think the results are quite minimal versus something like taking melanotan 2 and creating a strong contrast between, like, you know, your skin tone, your hair, and your eye color. That's one of the most important things you could do to improve how striking you look.
1: All right, so he makes all of this. Linda's not paid. You've not paid any attention to any of this, have you? Because it's a trend.
3: I never heard of him before you.
1: Okay, now, if I guarantee if you ask your older children, probably not Liam, if they know about Clavicular, I guarantee you they do. young people are very familiar with him. He's got a huge following. I found him to be very interesting. I just found the whole thing, like, I mean, I spend so little time looking in the mirror, it's ridiculous. You know, it takes me...
4: Because you're normal.
1: You've seen me. Well, you've seen me in action, all of you. You know, I'm about to do a TV show, finish the radio show, and I'll put on makeup, which you have to do for television. Otherwise, you look like a ghost, and I'll do my own makeup. It takes 30 seconds because I don't want to spend the time in a makeup chair. And I'll comb my own hair, and I just don't look at how I look. I don't really care. How popular, Ethan, I think you know more than Linda on this. This guy, Clavicular, is a phenomenon and has a massive following.
4: Yeah, it's undeniable that he's everywhere. I am not a fan. I actually think what he is doing is horrible advice. It goes against a lot of conservative and Christian ideals. And I think in the end, unless something changes, it's going to be a very sad story for him at the end. When you were talking to him about longevity, and he basically was like, oh, no, I don't want to live long. I just want to look the best I can. And all of that stuff. It's very unbiblical, in my opinion, to live the way he's living. You know, the pursuit of perfection, if you're going to go back to biblical teachings and whatnot, is basically what, you know, Satan was described as, the perfect beauty. And the idea that you're willing to destroy your own body, and if we're all made in God's image, you're destroying what God made you in order to pursue something else. It's just not really good. I think it's good that you exposed maybe some older people to this so that they know what their grandkids and kids are watching, because he is undeniably everywhere. And it is, I don't know what to say. Like, when he, you know, 14 years old to start using testosterone and steroids and whatnot, and not, you know, talking about the things it does to your joints, your bone density. And it's like, yeah, I'm sure that he could fracture his jawline pretty easily, considering he's used steroids for 6 years at the age of 20, because your bone density is going to be lower. So congratulations. But the long-term impacts of what he's doing, I'm sure, are going to come back to bite him in the end.
1: Yeah, I mean, I hope not. I mean, maybe, you know, again, if you're 20 years old, to me, you're a kid. And I kind of looked at it that way.
4: Well,
1: and
4: I mean, look at it from your parents' generation way. Your dad, you know, being part of the Greatest Generation. Most of those boys on Normandy and storming the beaches were 20, were 18, were those ages where they were putting everything on the line. And this kid is just out there smashing his own face so that he gets more likes on social media. Which generation do we want to live and look like?
1: Well, I mean, the challenge that you're describing for my father, who lived through the Great Depression and grew up really poor, and then Pearl Harbor happens, and he signs up and spends 4 years in the Pacific. Maybe we're all guilty of spoiling our kids a little bit. Although I really, as a dad, try to watch that part of how I deal with my kids. It's like,
4: but think about, you know, he's basically the opposite of what you just described, though. Like, you're glad that your son and daughter haven't pursued this because it is so destructive. And he's destroying himself to get the attention that you're glad that your children haven't sought.
1: Well, I've said this so many times in the past, I don't want to, you know, repeat myself. I don't think fame in and of itself is healthy. Now you have this entire new world. It's social media. And, you know, even at a young age, it's kind of rough to handle that you're now famous. I mean, he would often film himself going into clubs, and it's like he's a rock star. My kids knew exactly who he was, and I barely being prompted by it, and could tell me chapter and verse about him. And I bet if Linda were to ask her children or older kids, I guarantee they know who this guy is. Not sure Linda wants to go there. I don't think her younger son would know, but, you know, it's...
3: Well, he's not allowed on social media. That's not even a conversation. And as the kids, as we get back,
1: here we go. He's not allowed to have McDonald's French fries. He's not allowed to go on social media.
3: My kid's not going to have... Are you looking at these House committee hearings? They've got these poor kids that are getting targeted, and they take these pictures. No, they pretend to be girls. I mean, this stuff is real, man. Like, you're not coming at my kid. My kid's going to be probably 14, 15 years old before he's allowed to have any kind of social media. I didn't let any of the kids have TikTok. They're still not allowed to have TikTok because there's still Chinese involvement. They're not allowed to have anything on Facebook. They have Instagram accounts that are all private, except for their sports stuff. They can have Snapchat, but I have access to everything. They can't do anything. They're not doing anything.
1: Now, look, I wish more parents were as aware as you are, and I'm being
3: That's a great word,
1: here.
3: Aware, and it's lacking.
1: You know, because they have no idea, and you add another component to it, and this is why I'm telling parents, you've got to know what your kids are doing on social media. You don't know. They're in their bedroom, and they're all over the place. And first of all, the bullying on social media, and they'll attack your looks, they'll attack how you speak, they'll attack the clothes you wear. And for teenagers that are not prepared for the criticism, you know, I mean, you have kids committing suicide over the stuff that's said on social media. It's
3: 100%. 100%. And that's why you have these kids getting in these weird things, right? Like, I want to dress like a lunatic. I want to dress like a cat. I want to, you know, be a furry. I want to smash the bones in my face.
1: By the way, this is Linda speaking for herself. She wants to be a furry.
3: Very funny.
1: Whoa.
3: That took a turn. Take it easy.
1: Look,
3: I like animals. I don't want to be one.
1: I still can't even define what a furry is. I've said this many times. I cannot even begin to think about when I started in talk radio, you know, many, many decades ago that I'd ever thought I'd be talking about. Here we are. You know, you got six gender Tellerico. God is non-binary. Championing the rights of biological men to have access to abortion. I'm like, what the hell is going on?

0: themselves. Nobody really knows what happened on October 7, 2023. Or what would you expect your government to do if 40,000 Americans, you know, died in a day?
1: Let me tell you something. And I will say
0: Let me tell you something, all right?
1: It's a very simple thing. People today do not read. They're headline heroes. They don't read a whole article. They don't read books. They chat GPT and AI their way through homework, through papers. There is a lack of effort and a lack of interest because there's so much stimulus everywhere. On top of that, all of those devices have given parents the ability to be completely absent. So you have two jobs as a parent, in my opinion. Keep your children off of devices. Keep your children off of YouTube and social media. And stop being their friend. Start being their parent. Take them out. Spend time with them. Teach them. Be a great role model and a mentor so that we don't have another generation of DSA lunatics. That's what I think we need to do.
0: You know, I think all of this is real. All right, quick break. More, I guess, on clavicular and much more on the other side. 800-941-SHAWN is our number if you want to be a part of this program as we continue.
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4: Look at this. The University of New Hampshire releases a poll today showing AOC leading the field of potential 2028 candidates, followed by former Transportation Secretary Pete Buttigieg. And according to the data, she has 22%, Buttigieg 21%, Harris 5%, no-show Governor Newsom, Mark Kelly, Bernie Sanders, you know, have less than 10% each. Oh, poor Gavin. He's going to have a meltdown when he sees this poll.
5: Yeah, and what do they all have in common, Sean? They have millions of dollars. Well, yes, and they have millions of dollars spent on them and invested into them onto, you guessed it, social media. So they're seen, they're recognized, they have face and name value. What they don't have is any other kind of value. They're morally vapid. They're politically vapid. They don't know anything about the legislative process or body. It's just a face, period.
4: I'm telling you right now, Bernie Sanders, who is second only to Donald Trump in helping people win primaries this election, midterm election season, along with AOC, has been preparing AOC for a run. And I think it's 2028. And if she runs, I predict her odds of winning are very high.
5: And I predict her odds of falling flat on her face are very high, and I look forward to watching.
6: But will that improve her bone structure?
4: I think she looks fine. Don't get me in trouble, Ethan. 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
1: 12 days in a row. I'm Lisa Lacerra, Fox News. U.S. Central Command says it's concluded another round of strikes in Iran.
2: They are targeting military targets inside Iran, but President Trump warned that target list could expand to civilian infrastructure, things like power plants as well as bridges, if Iran continues to target shipping in the Strait of Hormuz. Iran's foreign minister responded sharply to the threat, saying Iran's policy was clear, an eye for an eye, threatening that Iran would respond directly to any American attacks, attacking not only America, but any nation that helps America as well.
1: Fox's Steve Harrigan in Tel Aviv. The U.S. is trying to regain control of the Strait of Hormuz and restore the flow of international shipping. Senate Democratic leader Chuck Schumer says he will force another vote tomorrow on a war powers resolution, calling the Iran conflict dangerous, costly, and unnecessary. A trial date of June 1st, 2027 for former Venezuelan leader Nicolas Maduro and his wife Celia Flores on drug trafficking charges.
3: Maduro and Flores have been held in a Brooklyn jail since early January when U.S. forces took both into custody out of their Venezuelan home. Both say they're not guilty. Maduro also continues to claim they were kidnapped and considers him and his wife prisoners of war. Prosecutors say Maduro conspired to move tons of cocaine into the U.S. The defense said among its arguments will be what it calls an illegal abduction.
1: Fox's Gernal Scott. House Judiciary Committee Chair Jim Jordan of Ohio has issued a criminal referral for former special counsel Jack Smith, arguing newly released records contradict Smith's testimony that he didn't obtain or review lawmakers' text messages during multiple investigations into President Trump. Committee ranking member Jamie Raskin of Maryland blasted the referral, saying it distorts and misstates the facts. 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
3: 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Coming up next, our final news roundup and information overload hour.
6: All right, news roundup and information overload hour. Here's our toll-free number. It is 800-941-SEAN if you want to be a part of the program. Well, the no-show governor of the communist state of California, Gavin Newsom, I bet his head is exploding today at this new poll that comes out that's showing, oh, by a pretty significant margin, AOC is leading the pack. In terms of who would likely be the winner of any Democratic presidential primary for 2028. And he comes in down, you know, way below where I'm sure that he thought he would come in. This is now, he's a no-show governor. We have been pointing this out often. He is a full-time podcaster, full-time author, full-time world traveler, full-time Trump stalker. He is a, you know, full halftime Hannity stalker. He hates me, which, by the way, I'm very happy about. This guy has the single worst record in terms of the highest income taxes, sales taxes, gas taxes. He has the highest poverty rate. He has the highest homelessness rate in the country. The example of him, you know, not being prepared for predictable wildfires. I lived in Southern California in the mid-80s. Those wildfires are predictable. Santa Ana winds are predictable. And to have fire hydrants that didn't work, had no water, is unforgivable to me. To have a reservoir that would otherwise be used to put fires out is unforgivable. Not practicing the science. Got lectured a lot by Gavin over science during COVID, except it didn't apply to him or his family. Is unforgivable also. And here we are 18 months going on 2 years later, and people that lost their homes in the Pacific Palisades, according to people that have called this program, still paying taxes on their property and insurance on their property, and they can't get a building permit to rebuild their homes. But Gavin, delusional as he is claiming that California is a model for the globe on fire management. Now, this is about as delusional a statement I've ever heard from any politician. Listen.
7: I can say this with absolute conviction. We don't imitate. We're a model for others. We have people coming from all over the United States and around the globe to look at what California is doing in orbit, in the air, and on the ground. People continue to have old talking points about California. Need to do more prescribed burns. Well, we've doubled the prescribed burns since 2021. We've 10x'd. And I'll remind you of this when inevitably the President of the United States will put out a tweet saying otherwise. Let's get the facts straight before the lies are perpetrated. We've 10x'd our vegetation and forest management. We fast-tracked the efforts. That was what Wade just referenced. That first executive order I signed as governor of California in Colfax, California, to fast track our vegetation and forest management.
6: Okay. What you just heard was Gavin flat out lying. Just look at the Pacific Palisades as the greatest example of failure that I can ever think of. Now, Steve Hilton, who is the Republican candidate to replace the worst governor in the country, here's him discussing the exodus of business and high earners from California. Remember, you know, we have Mark Zuckerberg now lives in my free state of Florida. Two of the co-founders of Google, they're out. Elon Musk now lives in Texas. He's out. All these people, because they have a wealth tax on the ballot in November that would be retroactive to January 1 of this past year. They all got out. They said they're not paying it to them. They're sick. They've been taxed to death already. Now they're chasing all this money and business out. I told you about New York losing $11 billion in a single year. Anyway, here's Steve Hilton discussing the exodus of business and high earners. They're all leaving. Listen.
5: We're losing jobs. And I think that that's the consequence of the squeezing businesses and high earners more and more. And you're seeing it right now. You're seeing the business exodus. If the billionaire tax proposal goes through, everywhere you go in the state, there are so many conversations. You sit down with business people. You know, we are on the brink of leaving. I don't think people realize quite how near the cliff edge we are.
6: All right. And by the way, Steve Hilton, who we are supporting on this program passionately to be the next governor of California, I think he's the only one that this might be the last chance to save the state. Here is his latest ad in his campaign.
8: I get it. Maybe you hate Trump, MAGA, whatever. But life here has become impossible for anyone who isn't already rich. We are going to fix that. $3 gas, better schools, help families afford a home. We can do it together with a little common sense. Enough is enough. Let's fix California.
6: Anyway, Steve Hilton, the Republican gubernatorial candidate, is with us. Steve, great to have you back, my friend. How are you?
9: I'm great, Sean. We just launched this phase of our campaign, the general election campaign, in Boyle Heights in East Los Angeles, because it's a symbol of the utter failure of this rotten Democratic regime. That's the place where the warehouse fire, we had the Palisades fire now on the other side of L.A., the warehouse fire that burned for a week without any kind of urgent action from the Democrats here, either Karen Bass or Gavin Newsom. And then weeks and weeks later, you have still got there in that working class Latino community, 85 million pounds of rotting meat. The stench is absolutely disgusting. Still, weeks on, we were just there to do our launch event, and it's a symbol of their failure, this rotten regime that's abandoned the working class, abandoned Latinos. We're just going to really take the fight to them in a way that they have not seen in at least 20 years in California. I know it's an uphill battle. I've always said that. But there's 66% in the latest poll, Californians, who think not just that the state is on the wrong track and need change, but that we need a major overhaul. And so that's the majority we need to win. And so I know the odds look not great, but we're just starting. Today is the first day, and I'm very confident we can do it because people are done. The simple message of our campaign now, enough is enough. Let's fix California.
6: You know, I know Gavin's got a massive ego, and, you know, he's very angry right now with me because I think he is the worst governor in the country. Now, we have this new poll that came out today, and what it's showing, it's the University of New Hampshire, and it shows AOC leading the field of potential 2028 presidential nominees. She's in first, and she has 22%. Buttigieg, you know, Mayor, you know, Pothole Pete had 21%. Kamala Harris only 5%. Newsom, Mark Kelly, Bernie Sanders, you know, trailing with less than 10%. I've been saying now for some time, Gavin's not going to make it. His record is that atrocious.
9: But I mean, look at all. I mean, what a crew they're putting up. I mean, it's, your choice is between ideologues and incompetence. I mean, it's just a joke. There's literally not a single one there that gives you any kind of hope. I mean, that's why, and you're right. Gavin, I used to call him Mugger. I've told you that before. Mugger, the most useless governor in America. He is just on every measure, literally everything you look at. You listed them, and you can add to them, you know, the highest unemployment, homelessness, as you said, highest poverty rate, highest cost of living by far, gas prices, electric, housing costs, the lowest home ownership. U.S. News and World Report ranks California 50th out of 50 states for opportunity. We should be number one on that. Used to be number one on that. Business Climate, Chief Executive Magazine does an annual survey, 50th out of 50 states for business climate. We just had one the other week on this was Consumer Reports, I think, 50th out of 50 states for public safety. I mean, it's just, everything is a total failure. And this guy, and as you say, the brazen gaslighting, just shamelessness, the way he just lies about everything like we're a model for the nation. Yeah, you're a model of how not to do things. That's what's going on here. And that's why I think people are sick of it. The guy who's running against me, Javier Becerra, wait till we get started with him. I mean, he's Gavin Newsom, but even worse. And he won't change anything. He said that clearly. He's more of the same, cost and failure, incompetence and corruption. And I think people are waking up to just what a disaster this California model that Newsom represents really is.
6: Like, I'm a big fan of Bruce Blakeman in New York, and actually I've been pleasantly surprised that he's been able to close the gap with Kathy Hochul. What I worry about for him and for you is you begin to run into a math problem. And what do I mean by that? Is so many people have packed up and said, I'm not taking this anymore. And they have taken their businesses. They have packed up their bags. They have exited the state. They're trying to avoid wealth taxes, exit taxes, all things that have been discussed where you live in California. And frankly, the incompetence of government. I mean, for this proclamation by Gavin that California is a model for the globe on fire management, I just sit here in stunned silence at the arrogance in light of the Pacific Palisades. Where does this come from?
9: It's incredible. And as we've said all along, you know, and it's the truth. The residents of the Palisades, who are it's a very Democrat area. I went to the 1 year event to commemorate the 1 year, and the title, the name of that rally in the Palisades was "They Let Us Burn." And who's the they? Newsom and Bass. That community clearly believes that it was an avoidable disaster that was caused by Newsom's policies. And so he's just shameless because he's got nothing else except lying and gaslighting because the record is so completely devastatingly bad. On the math problem, you're right. I mean, there's one way of looking at it, which is basically our estimate is that we're going to need 6 million votes to win in November. The gap traditionally between Republicans and Democrats in California is about 2 million votes in the last 20 years. That's been the gap, 2 million votes. Well, as Fareed Zakaria on CNN pointed out just the other week, guess what's the number of people who've left California on Gavin Newsom's watch on net? 1.9 million. So that's true. And it's an uphill battle. But here's another number that's important. We just did a poll just to get the lie of the land, to understand the battlefield. And here's what we found. 33% right now is solidly with me. 41% solidly with Becerra, 26% completely up for grabs and undecided. Mostly they are working class Californians, regular people leaning a little bit Latino, they're not particularly political or ideological. They're not Democrats, Republicans. They just want a better life, just simple, practical things. And that's why my whole campaign is focused on them. $3 gas, cut utility bills in half, your first $150,000 tax-free, starter homes for young families, Cal affordable. That's the plan. And so we're going to be out there incredibly aggressive and high energy. We've got Spencer Pratt's AI guys. We released a short teaser of the ad we're releasing tomorrow, the first time that's been officially part of a campaign, a great AI ad that's going to set the fight up with Becerra. Next week, wait till you see what we've got on Becerra in terms of the scandal of the migrant kids. So this is going to be the kind of fight they've never seen before in California, these Democrats. And I think we can do it. It's not easy, but I think we can do it.
6: All right, quick break. More with Republican gubernatorial candidate Steve Hilton on the other side. And your calls coming up, 800-941-SHAWN, as we continue.
3: America listens to Sean Hannity. And he's right now.
6: Hey, Sean Hannity here. 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
6: We continue our final moments with Republican gubernatorial candidate in California, Steve Hilton is with us. You know, I'm watching your campaign closely. You know, you actually put out answers, you know, even a little exam for people about, you know, can you be anti-Trump and still vote for me? And I understand, especially in California and Gavin Newsom's California, he's obsessed with Trump, stalking Trump 24/7, 365. I mean, if I say a word about him, he's obsessed with going after me, which I kind of, I love living rent-free in his head, to be blunt. And I watch him very closely, and the reality is, his life is not good for the people in California. Quality of life issues, poverty issues, homelessness issues, taxation issues. And you go through what you will do to improve the life. Forget about that you worked for Fox at one point. You know, forget about that. Yeah, Trump endorsed you. It's what are you going to do for the people of California? That is the question I think everyone in California does need to ask, not whether or not Sean Hannity's your friend.
9: Exactly. And look, I'm proud to have the president's endorsement. I say all the time when they say, oh, what about Trump? I say, it's great. It's going to be good news for California to have a governor who's got a good relationship with the president and his team. All the important things we need to get done, whether that's Doug Burgum on forest management and Chris Wright on energy and Brooke Rollins on agriculture. These are friends of mine. Tom Homan on making sure we have a cooperative relationship on immigration enforcement. People I've known for years. And so it's going to be beneficial to Californians to have a governor that's got a good relationship with the administration. But I understand that there's a lot of people, because they believe all the nonsense that they get from Newsom, don't like Trump. Okay, whatever. Who cares? This is not an opinion poll on what you think about national politicians. This is about what we can do here in California to change the insane policies that have given us all these ridiculous costs and the homelessness and all these things. That's California policies that have done that. It's not nothing to do with Trump. And so we can change that here. And that's why what I'm building is a coalition of the Trump supporters, of the Republican base. And
6: you're including everybody.
9: Exactly. It's everyone who just wants common sense, practicality to make life better. It's very straightforward.
6: Well, I'm really pulling for you, and I'm pulling for Bruce Blakeman in New York. This may be the last chance for two formerly great states to recover. I don't know if it goes beyond this. I don't know if there's any chance of recovery, to be honest with you. Anyway, Steve Hilton, we appreciate you, man. Thanks for the time. 800-941-SEAN is our number. You want to be a part of the program. 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
2: Fox News, I'm Sue Gossman. The House narrowly passing a $95 billion budget proposal tonight. It's a long shot to fund the conflict in Iran, provide aid to U.S. farmers, and voting law changes connected with the Save America Voter ID Act. The resolution adopted in a 216 to 214 vote. The first step in the reconciliation process that now heads to the Senate. It comes after War Secretary Pete Hegseth announced this week the Pentagon's running out of cash. While the Pentagon continuing to launch strikes the 12th night in a row, the president issuing some fresh threats today.
3: Trump now threatening to hit civilian infrastructure targets closer to the Iranian capital of Tehran. Writing on Truth Social, from this point forward, anytime the Islamic Republic of Iran shoots at a ship in the Strait of Hormuz, the United States will bomb and destroy one bridge or power plant.
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10: All right, 25 now till the top of the hour. It's 800-941-SEAN if you want to be a part of the program. Look, everyone needs a safety security strategy. This world is a dangerous place. Now, there are certain instances you may run into in your life. If somebody wants to hurt you, kill your family, only one option is going to do. That is the lethal option. Now, the last year we have FBI statistics for is 2022. That is less than 0.01% of all altercations that require that response. So what do you do in the other cases? Well, technology now gives us options. And that's where BYRNA.com and the new technology that they have created comes in. The beauty, it's legal in all 50 states. You don't need a permit. You don't need a background check. And the launcher has powerful deterrents, tear gas, kinetic rounds, pepper spray. 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One shot can incapacitate any attacker up to 40 minutes. 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All right, let's get to our busy phones. Let's say hi to John, Connecticut. John, hi. How are you? Glad you called.
0: Hi, Sean. Thank you. I was listening to your program yesterday. You had a caller from California, and all of a sudden I thought to myself, with California's policies, if California was a flyover state, would anybody live there? And second, if you have a second, if you can explain to me, I've always wondered why you stopped skiing, because you used to always talk about Vermont.
10: Let me go to your second question first. My son, who started out playing hockey as a kid, because that was my favorite sport as a kid, although I played every sport. Anyway, when he was 6, 7, 8 years old, he became a great skier, And one year we were skiing in Vermont, and it was a horrible snow year. It was all man-made. It was very, very icy. And he actually hit a patch of grass, if you can believe it, because I would always ski behind him in case, you know, something happened. He fell. Anyway, he drags me out when the slope opens up. He first just comes into my room at 6 in the morning. Slopes don't open till 8. The chairs don't open till 8. And he's like, Daddy, let's go skiing. I'm like, okay, we got 2 hours. Wake me at 7:30. I'll be ready to go. We'll be the first people on the mountain. We do every Black Diamond Mountain on this mountain because, you know, it's people don't want to get up early. They're exhausted when they go skiing. Anyway, he finishes that. Then I always would send him to ski school. We're finishing the last Black Diamond Mountain, and he hits this patch of grass. Boom, up and over, and he snapped his tib and fib. And I think that trauma for me was worse than it was ever for him. And I was done with skiing. I just never went back. I went back one time with friends, and I had no intention. Now, I also tore my meniscus a number of years ago, so the injury doesn't give me I guess I'd have to wrap the knee really tight, and I'm sure I could probably ski. I was always a pretty good skier, but I skied like a madman. I mean, I was racing my nephews down the hill when they were young. I mean, at lightning speeds. I was a reckless skier. So I'm like, I think I pushed my luck with skiing. All right, what was your first question?
0: First question is, you had a caller on from California, and I thought to myself, if California was a flyover state, would anybody live there?
10: Well, I mean, California's geographic beauty that is remarkable. I mean, I lived in Santa Barbara. At the time of my life, I was the poorest person there. I could barely pay my rent. And that's where I got my radio start out there, at the University of California, Santa Barbara. And they threw me out. Probably, but really for good reasons, to be honest. And anyway, but I never wanted to do anything else. But in terms of the, you know, have you ever driven the Pacific Coast Highway, for example?
0: No, my wife keeps talking about how she wants to do it. So eventually I will.
10: I'm telling you, it's beauty. It's spectacular. Now, I see the same beauty in my free state of Florida, except the government isn't all screwed up. You don't have the highest income taxes, sales taxes, gas taxes, highest poverty rate, highest, you know, highest homeless rate in the country either. And a government that is just spiraling out of control and chasing business and wealthy people out of the state. I mean, Gavin is the worst governor in the country. The idea he thinks he can be president is mind-numbing to me, because he's rarely there and focuses on everything other than fixing his state. So, you know, we'll see what happens. I mean, you never know. I mean, I never thought Barack Obama could win, so you got to be careful. But it is a beautiful place to visit. I wouldn't stay there. And, you know, there are places now that are uninhabitable to me. San Francisco is nothing like what it used to be. L.A., nothing like what it used to be. And it's always had bad components to it, but it's worse than ever. You know, the fact that people 18 months later, you know, predictable, Santa Ana winds, and predictable wildfires. They don't practice the science of forestry. No water in hydrants or a reservoir is unforgivable. Not allowing people the right to rebuild is unforgivable to me. I want nothing to do with this. I'm not sure I'll even go back there, to be very blunt. Like, I'm not going back to New York. I'm done.
0: Sean, my point was, if California is where Nebraska is with the policies, who would actually live there? If it was
10: Nobody. You know the answer to that question. Nobody. I don't think many people. I mean, look, when Mark Zuckerberg moves to my free state of Florida, two of the founders of Google moved to my free state of Florida. There are more Wall Street firms with more employees and more New York Wall Street banks and private equity firms and investment firms. They have a much higher presence of employees in Florida and some in Texas than they do in Wall Street. I mean, you know, they've left skeletal staffs compared to what they're building. Like, I can tell you, Wall Street South is real. That's from Miami all the way up to West Palm Beach in Florida. And I know because I see it, and I know people that left New York because they were forced to if they wanted to keep their jobs.
0: All right. Well, I hope you get back on the mountain. One of my dreams is spotting you.
10: No, I don't want to live my life in fear, so you might be right.
0: One of my dreams is spot you on the mountain and scream out, "You're Sean Hannity, you're a great American." That would be fun.
10: That's the reason I wear a mask over my face when I'm skiing and goggles. It's one of the moments of anonymity in my life that I don't often get.
7: Way to crush this guy's dreams, Sean. Oh, you'll never see me. I have a mask on.
10: I have a mask on. You know, I was in Columbia, South Carolina to interview Darlene Graham, Lindsey Graham's sister. I can't believe I've been asked to speak next week at the service at the National Cathedral. And I'm very honored by it. I was very close to Lindsey. Whether we agreed or disagreed, we had the best conversations you'd ever want in your life. And I really am now putting some deep thought. I think the hardest speech to ever give is a eulogy. I think it's the hardest one to do. And I'm taking inspiration from the eulogy that Lindsey gave at Joe Lieberman's service. It is the funniest eulogy I've ever seen. And, you know, you've got to live life while you can. And, you know, what you're bringing up here is a good reminder. You know, I just got to figure out a way. I'll probably start with, you know, the bunny hill again. It's been build up from there. I don't know. I think you're right. Don't live your life in fear. I don't think that's how God designed us. John, appreciate you, man. Thank you. 800-941-SEAN if you want to be a part of the program. Captain Ma, Ohio. What's Captain Ma in Ohio? What are you the captain of?
11: It's Captain Mac. I'm the captain of my own vessel up here on the lake.
10: Oh, that's awesome. Do you, like, take people out on trips and stuff like that?
11: No. I'm just retired. I'm a retired deputy sheriff here in Ohio. And
10: nice.
11: I bought a boat, and I'm living a retired life. I probably was your last caller yesterday, and the focus then was on the oath of office and when does a representative cross that red line to violating their oath of office? And you know, what was your opinion on that red line? Did we have to actually wait until the violation was done or the attempt to violate it, especially when it comes to the Constitution? And then I wake up this morning and Zoraz made a speech in New York that, in my opinion, has set the city on fire.
10: Which is this a speech about Bibi or?
11: Yeah, Bibi Netanyahu. How can he come to that city? I mean, he just asked every hitman in New York to stand by for September.
10: Let me tell you to not let your heart be troubled. I've known Prime Minister Netanyahu and I've been friends with him for 30 years. I promise you, this guy has security. I could tell you I've been to his home. I've been to his office. I've been around him when he's in New York. I've been around him when he's in Washington. And I can tell you, this man will be defended the right way. And, you know, but do you always have to worry about the crazy? Yes. But even Zoran, Marxist Kami Mamdani, had to admit today that he does not have the statutory authority or jurisdiction to do anything to Bibi Netanyahu. Nothing will happen to him if he shows up and wastes his time at the UN. I think the UN is an agency whose time is gone. It is historically anti-American, anti-Semitic, and, you know, they're just nuts. And frankly, let China have it. Let Russia have it. Let Iran have it. I don't care who has it. I don't think we should be participating or spending $7 billion a year on the UN and the amount of money we spend on security, you know, to protect even the worst of the worst leaders in the world is disgust me. Never mind, when I did live in New York, the amount of traffic is unbearable. It's unbelievable. Appreciate the call, my friend. Let not your heart be troubled on that one. Let's go to Bill, Tampa, Florida, in my free state of Florida. What's up, Bill? How are you?
12: I'm doing well, sir. Absolutely a free state. I love it here. First-time caller, long-time listener.
10: Thank you.
12: Quickly on the auto pin and Bogus Joe and the fake auto pin. You know, all of those, or most of those, were done electronically through electronic signature. So it seems to me like you should be able to go into that file, open it up, and get a location and who did it and a time stamp based on each one of them, and then compare that against where Sleepy Joe was at and see how many of them he actually did, if any.

0: Thank you, Bill. Tom, California, Gavin Newsom's communist utopia. Tom, how are you?
1: Hey, Sean. My question.
0: What's going on?
1: I've got a question regarding the U.S. freezing the Iranian funds. And I was just wondering, I don't even know if this is doable, but all these damaged cargo ships that have been damaged by the Iranians, can we take that money and reimburse the owners of those cargo ships and the deaths of those sailors, those merchant sailors that were killed, their families be compensated? And the insurance companies that are insuring those ships, can we tell them, hey, you know, we're going to put an escrow fund together with their money paying you if they damage your ships?
0: I would. And I'll tell you what, I was watching the dignified transfer of these soldiers today, and it breaks my heart. It really breaks my heart. I would compensate those families in millions of dollars for the loss of their brave loved ones. I would compensate every one of them.
1: Also, those merchant sailors that were missing, I guess there were 13 of them missing or killed or something. Those families also should get compensated because they were not at war. They're just working. You know, on those ships.
0: 100%. You're 1,000% right. And as far as I'm concerned, the Iranians, with their reign of terror, have given up any rights to any monies that have been frozen. And you know what? They've been given every opportunity to have a peaceful resolution to the conflict, and they just keep making things worse every time they're involved. Tom, appreciate the call, my friend. God bless you. 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

0: All right, that's going to wrap things up for today. John Fetterman tonight, Ted Cruz tonight, Jim Jordan tonight, Clay Travis tonight. Interestingly, the Colorado governor, Jared Polis, and he and I have had a few shootouts over the years. He is upset over the new direction of a radicalized Democratic Party. We'll get his thoughts on that. Set your DVR tonight, Hannity, 9 Eastern on the Fox News Channel. We'll see you tonight, back here tomorrow. Thank you for making this show possible. 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
7: Midterms. I'm Sue Guzman, Fox News. The November midterms are getting close, and polling shows the economy is the biggest issue this year with voters. It was one of the key themes for President Trump in Georgia today, who pointed to record highs on Wall Street while at the same time acknowledging inflation.
8: This economy is ready to blow everything away ever of any country. There's never been anything like what's happening in the United States of America right now. So I just want you to remember that if you're paying a little bit more, a lot of it's come down now.
7: Many Democrat candidates have been critical of the conflict with Iran, as well as higher gas prices. Earlier, President Trump was on hand to welcome the remains of 4 U.S. soldiers recently killed during the conflict with Iran. He joined their families at Dover Air Force Base in Delaware. 3 of those killed were deployed to Jordan as Tehran continues to target U.S. allies in the Middle East.
9: There were dozens of ballistic missiles and drones that were fired that night on July 17th at the base where these Americans were being housed. And it was at least one, possibly more, ballistic missile that struck the base and caused the devastation that led to the deaths. It's important to point out that the Iranians have fired more than 8,500 drones and missiles at U.S. bases since the war began 4 months ago.
7: Fox's Jennifer Griffin, a former special counsel, could now be the target of a criminal investigation. House Judiciary Chairman Jim Jordan has referred former Biden special counsel Jack Smith to the Justice Department, accusing him of misleading Congress. Congress about his investigation into President Donald Trump. Jordan says the newly released records contradict Smith's sworn testimony, and he wants federal prosecutors to determine whether criminal charges are warranted. 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
12: That heat's going to be out there for one more day.
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6: All right, thank you, Scott Shannon. Thanks to all of you for being with us. Write down our toll-free telephone number. You want to be a part of this extravaganza. It is 800-941-SEAN if you want to join us. Linda, I've got the news that's going to make Gavin Newsom's head pop wide open like a pimple on your face. A pop.
7: Oh, God. And gross, Sean. Ew. Could we have another analogy? Ugh, everything.
6: What's
7: gross.
6: No. What's wrong with that one? I mean, like, I think so it's appropriate.
7: Maybe, but...
6: Like, ugh. What?
7: I don't know. It's, it can't happen anyway. Well, he uses too much hair gel. It's not even a thing, but moving on.
6: No, it absolutely can get through the hair gel. That's the whole point. You pop a pimple, it comes flying out.
7: All right.
6: Oh, come
7: right.
6: on. You're acting as though nobody on this listening to this program knows what I'm talking about. Everybody knows what I'm talking about. It's not the thing you kind of talk about in polite company, but who says we're supposed to be polite at all times? You of all people, Ms.
7: Well, we definitely shouldn't be polite because the Smithsonian says if we're polite, it's white supremacy. So I think I should be as rude as possible.
6: I think you should be as rude as possible. By the way, that was such a great exchange yesterday.
7: Oh, amazing.
6: Amazing. It was a moment that you just, you know, relish. It was, what was his name? Congressman, our friend Brandon Gill.
7: Brandon Gill.
6: And we had him on TV last night. I don't know if you saw it. I mean, he just does it with this calm nature. Because we're bringing it up, let's play it because I don't want people ignorant about what it is we are having a private conversation about here.
8: Excuse me, sir.
9: Is it important to be polite?
8: Yes, sir.
9: It's also interesting because the same mass action toolkit that you're organization has been promoting references politeness as a defining characteristic of white supremacy culture. Ma'am, are you a white supremacist?
8: No, sir.
9: You're not. Can you help me square why your organization says that being polite is part of being a white supremacist?
8: I'm not exactly familiar with that passage of the mass action toolkit, which is not.
9: I can show you the passage right here.
6: All right. Now, is it good to be polite? Why does your own document say that that is associated with white supremacy? I mean, these people on the radical left are so nuts. And this is the danger in this midterm. We're 3 months away now. And I've been begging and hoping that all of you are listening to my plea. And I'm asking one thing this year. And that is in your heart, mind, and soul, you just commit yourself that you're going to vote. I don't want these lunatics in power. I mean, and it's gotten worse and worse. I mean, we're seeing this in these primaries. I mean, when Zoran, Marxist, Kami, Mamdani goes after three incumbent Democrats from New York City, which are already hardcore left wingers, and replaces them with, you know, one of these communists from the DSA, it's like, oh boy. And they're winning. And then it's in Colorado. Then it's in other states. And they now dominate the party, and of course, the rest of the Democratic Party, you know, with the exception of John Fetterman, he will be on Hannity tonight, you know, their silence is deafening. You know, but you're going to love this story, Linda, and I'm telling you that Gavin's head is going to pop like a pimple, whether you like my analogy or not like my analogy. I don't know why you wouldn't like that analogy, because it's accurate. But there is a poll that has now come out. And I've been predicting this now for some time. I actually think that when AOC went on the massive, you know, stop the oligarchy tour with Grandpa Bernie, that Bernie has been building her up and to the point where he is desirous of her to be the heir apparent to him and to run for president. Now, right now, this poll shouldn't surprise anybody. I've told you this is coming. I told you that she'd be the front runner, and now it's official. Anyway, AOC now is at the top of the list for a new 2028 presidential poll. Kamala Harris barely registers. Second place goes to, you know, Mayor Pothole Pete Buttigieg. But if you look at the numbers, AOC has 22%. I told you she's the leader, and guys like people like Hakeem Jeffries and Schumer, you know, minority leaders in name only. Buttigieg at 21. Harris, wow, only got 5% support. Gavin Newsom, Mark Kelly, Bernie Sanders, all trailed, all had less than 10% of the vote. I mean, that is, I'm telling you, the odds that she could win this are very, very, very real. One Democrat that did not rank is at the University of New Hampshire. In this poll is John Ossoff, who a lot of people are talking about. I don't think that, you know, even though Kalshi's, you know, prediction market have tripled his chances from 5% to 16% today, AOC, her chances have gone from 10% to 15%. Newsom, his numbers dropped from 35 to 18%. He's on the decline. We'll get into this with our friend Steve Hilton coming up later in the program. I mean, Newsom was actually, he actually made the statement, which is incredible to me, that California is a model for the globe, for the world on fire management. I'm like, okay, how could you be that disconnected from reality? If you want the exhibit A, how not to handle predictable wildfires and predictable Santa Ana winds, I know all about them. I lived in California 5 years of my life. I was like a radio nomad at that point. That's when I started in radio. I was rightly run out of town, but, you know, my career picked up in Huntsville, Alabama. But with that said, I mean, these are all predictable events. Do they practice the science of forestry? No, they do not. Gavin said, we clean up 10% more brush than we used to. No, there's still so much kindling out there, you can't even begin to judge it. But there's never been an answer why the hydrants in the Pacific Palisades were not working, had no water in them. Again, predictable wildfires, predictable Santa Ana winds, and then a reservoir where they would otherwise get their water. What is the water for? To put out wildfires. That was empty. You know, but you're going to have to ask local officials about why that happened. I mean, how is that an answer? And then how do you brag that you are the model for the world? It is insane. And, you know, now what has this guy been doing? I call him the no-show governor. You know, he's traveling the world. He's showing up everywhere there's a camera. You know, he writes a book, but he ends up apparently, according to, you know, sources, you know, people associated with him buying up half the books to give him away to, I guess, donors down the road. But nobody really wanted to buy it. Never would have been a bestseller otherwise. And he gets that little, you know, the hashtag on the New York Times bestseller list. Then, of course, Gavin moving forward again, you know, full-time podcaster, full-time, you know, Trump stalker, full-time, half-time Hannity stalker. Doesn't like me anymore at all. I mean, Linda, you are one of the few people I shared his last text to me. I actually saved it, and I don't save any texts. I wrote him back, "That's not very nice." Is that an accurate way to put it?
7: Well, he's very direct. I'll give him that. It's one of the few times actually, he didn't like dance with his hands. Let me give people a hint.
6: The best part is it's language you would approve of. I mean, let's be real here. Let's keep it real. And that was I really hurt? No, I wasn't hurt at all. I mean,
7: I think you were super sad. I think you were.
6: Actually. No, I was not super sad. I actually think that Trump lives rent-free in his head, and I live rent-free in his head, and I'm happy about that. I mean, you know, it's sort of like when Obama was running. I mean, he kept mentioning me and mentioning me and mentioning me and attacking me and mentioning me again. And we'll send Mr. Burgess to Hannity. We'll tear him up. I thought that was a threat against my own personal safety. I keep, Hannity wants to have a beer with me. Well, he said I'd pay for it in the spirit of spreading the wealth. Never had the beer with me. Never did an interview with me. And I frankly didn't even want one. But we now have an interesting divide that seems to be emerging. You know, you've got these primary victories by, I call them the Democratic Communists of America, the DSA candidates. And the New York Times is reporting that traditional African-American, Latino-American power in New York City seems to be eroding. You know, I honestly think that if New York does not elect Bruce Blakeman in this election cycle, if California does not elect Steve Hilton in this election cycle, I think these states are done. I think it's over. There's too much wealth that is left, too many people with industry that are leaving. And I'm not sure you're ever going to bring these people back. And those people have moved. I mean, when you have all these, you know, I always talk about Wall Street South. And that means if you're down in Miami, South Florida, all the way up to West Palm Beach, Florida, every big bank, every private equity firm, every investment firm, you name it, they are here. And there are more employees in South Florida, Wall Street South, than there are on Wall Street. That tells you everything you need to know. When you have a referendum on the ballot this November in the state of California that would create a wealth tax, and it results in Mark Zuckerberg leaving the state. You know, say what you will about wealthy people. I've met a lot of wealthy people in my life. I never met those people that were given the money. I always met the people that made it on their own. I'm not people that have a silver spoon in their mouth. And they all have fascinating stories to, you know, talk about, you know, how they, you know, goods and services they created. They'll all talk about the hand of God in their life, that, or most of them will. I had one guy that didn't believe in God, became one of the wealthiest guys in the country. And I, you know, he started asking me about my career and how I was successful. I said, you know, I have an undeserved life. I think God blessed me. And he couldn't believe my answer and started questioning me. Well, you didn't work hard. You didn't do this yourself. I'm like, well, you know, I just believe that God blessed me. And in the course of the discussion, it turns out he's an atheist. I'm like, you're really wealthy, but you're kind of poor because you're missing out, I think, on one of the most important elements of life. Anyway, rich as hell. And I'm like, well, you know, when you die, what's going to happen in this guy's case to the billions of dollars that he made in his life? Very smart guy. Respect him a lot, but I'm just kind of shocked. But anyway, so this New York Times piece goes on. 5 years ago, Eric Adams' victory in his Democratic mayoral primary seemed to signal a high water mark for African-American political power. And Adams would become the city's second African-American mayor. Alvin Bragg was New York City's district attorney. Hakeem Jeffries, you know, is the House minority leader. By 2025, the political winds have shifted. Zoran, Marxist, Kami, Mamdani won the Democratic primary without the support of a majority of African Americans, once thought to be a prerequisite for New York. And many of these candidates, you know, remember, he unseated three incumbent Congress people with these radicals that are part of this, you know, socialist communist movement. And the New York Post goes on to say that many African-American, Hispanic-American political leaders now view the largely lily white lefty faction with a mix of skepticism and outright alarm. Now, I'd say to Bruce Blakeman, that might present an opportunity for you. You know, I remember when Ronald Reagan famously went to the Bronx and campaigned there. And, you know, it was kind of being attacked by somebody that was went out to see him. And he said, I can't help you if you don't elect me. I can't do a thing if you don't elect me. It was a pretty powerful moment, pretty well-known moment. But Democrats now are completely blind to this, you know, coup that has taken place. Now, are they blind or are they just, you know, turning a blind eye to what they know is a dangerous turn of events that's going to put their electoral chances at odds? And I would argue it's the latter. By the way, Jasmine Crockett is back. Tried to call Argentina racist during the World Cup, embarrassing herself. I mean, poor Jasmine. She lost to six gender Telerico. She lost to God is non-binary Tellerico. Welcome out at the border, Tellerico. Biological men should have access to abortion. And I'm like, I didn't know that men, biological men, can have babies. Linda, did I get something wrong? I must have failed and they just passed me along because I was a good athlete in school. I have no idea how we got to that point. None at all. I mean, is it possible?
7: Maybe you should talk to Ashley Webb. I hear he really's got it. He's got it down pat. Absolutely.
6: Well, do you want to invite? But this is the main candidate that was.
7: Oh,
6: in the
7: my
6: dress.
7: God. No, I'm being facetious. No, do not.
6: No, I want you.
7: Through
6: no,
7: that.
6: No, no. Now that you brought it up, I'm saying go ahead. Try and book this person.
7: No.
6: Why? What do you mean? No, you don't get to say I'm the boss.
7: No,
6: remember the boss.
7: I'm saying it.
6: Boss.
7: Well,
6: no.
7: I'm actually
6: right, do I have
7: begging.
6: To assign somebody else. I don't
7: sure.
6: care if you're begging.
7: You
6: want me
7: care.
6: To ask Ethan to do it?
7: Sure, Ethan.
5: Hey, what the heck?
7: There's that bus right. running over you.
6: Born on America's Darkest Day, 9/11/01, the Tunnel to the Towers Foundation, our friends, they have been helping American heroes ever since. Heroes like U.S. Navy cryptologic technician Shannon Kent. Now, Shannon's service was inspired by the 9/11 attacks. A decorated warrior, mother, Shannon, served multiple tours in Iraq, Afghanistan, and she joined this activity command when it was established, and Shannon tragically lost her life in a suicide bomb attack in Syria. Now, this is the 25th anniversary year of 9/11. It's hard to believe. Her sacrifice does remind us of the cost and the lasting impact of that day. 9/11-related illness is very real. Shannon left behind her husband, their two young sons, and the Tunnel to Towers Foundation was able to pay off the Kent family mortgage, and that gave her family the security of knowing that their home is theirs forever. Now, there are plenty more families that need our help. 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
0: You know, maybe the last time that New York and California have a chance of changing the trajectory of where their states are headed. We'll check in with Steve Hilton later. We got to get Bruce Blakeman on the show, Linda. I want to get him on. We'll check in with all things Simple Man, self-proclaimed Bill O'Reilly. He apparently had a big fight with Chris Cuomo. I'm still angry to this day at Andrew Cuomo, what he did in New York with COVID. I'm apoplectic still about it.
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13: News. I'm Ted Lindner. U.S. forces launching a 12th night of strikes against Iranian military targets.
14: We don't need the Hormuz Strait, but we do it because we have to do it because we cannot let Iran have a nuclear weapon.
13: President Trump speaking at a rally in Georgia Wednesday. This is the Republican-led House adopted a $95 billion budget proposal. It would further fund the Iran war and other White House priorities. And a Fox News poll shedding light on what Americans think of President Trump, the midterms, and economic growth.
15: A Fox News poll of over 1,000 U.S. voters finding if the November election was today, 53% would back the Democratic candidate in their House district, while 46% would back the Republican. The Democratic advantage comes as President Trump's approval rating stands at 39%, unchanged for the last 3 months.
13: Fox's Kristen Goodwin. 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
1: I-25 now till the top of the hour, 800-941-SEAN, if you want to be a part of the program. Look, here's a hard truth. Numbers don't lie. And, you know, we've been tracking the price of the S&P 500. Gold and silver, if you look over the last 5 years between January 2022, May 2026 peaks, the results are pretty staggering. S&P 500 up a healthy 45%. Gold up 110%. Silver, a staggering 415%. I did not see that coming. So here's the question. Are you holding the right assets? This is where it is, you know, it literally pays to be diversified. When I first started to save money, somebody told me, just put a percentage of your savings in gold and silver. And I've kind of done it my whole life. And this is where our my friends, and I'm a customer of Goldco, come in, and my partners, because they're on the show. 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All right. So I don't think Linda wants me to say pimple one more time. I think Linda's very upset over the phrase pimple. I'm not, why, when did you become, you know, sensitive Sally all of a sudden? Where did that come from?
2: I am not engaging.
1: What does that mean? That's a first too.
2: It's so gross.
1: Okay. Have you ever had a pimple in your life? I mean, come on, be real.
2: Yes, but do we need to discuss it? It's so gross. Ew, gross. Gross, on so many levels.
1: You of all people. I mean, if I were ever to allow.
2: What does that mean?
1: Okay. How many F-bombs do you think you drop a day? You're the only person for 10 years, you know, and running, tried to give up cussing for Lent, and you fail within an hour every time you try.
2: That's true, which is why this year I surrendered and I gave up chocolate.
1: Okay, which, by the way, was a layup for you and not a big deal. Let's stop. Let's, you know, give up the one thing that
2: successful.
1: Actually. Okay, so you can't give up the one thing that you just cling to. And I'm not buying. You sound like a liberal when you do this, because then you're saying that you have no control over yourself. And I'm not buying
2: that.
1: It's
2: the meanest thing you've ever said to me. Don't say that to me.
1: No,
2: please.
1: I'm saying it because it's true.
2: No,
1: if you
2: it's not
1: put
2: true.
1: Your mind. If you put your mind towards giving up, let's say, just give up the F-bomb this time. Why don't we start with one word? We can move on from there. Why don't you give up
2: it's
1: that
2: impossible.
1: Word?
2: There's way too many liberals, and they're far too annoying for
1: oh
2: me to give
1: gosh.
2: Up any swearing. That's why
1: it
2: the baby Jesus asked me to do it.
1: Okay. Liberals make excuses, and you sound like a liberal. You're making an excuse.
2: I'm not making an excuse. I'm giving a reason. It's a very different thing.
3: How about if the SAVE Act has passed, she'll give it up?
1: No.
2: I would totally give it up for the SAVE Act. Yes.
1: Okay, but so if you could give it up for the SAVE Act, you can't give it up for Jesus during Lent. What is up? What
2: That's
1: is wrong with you?
2: That's because during Lent, people tend to sin more, and then I get mad and I curse. But if I could save,
1: the United States of America, the SAVE Act passes. It's not. No, nothing will stop it because you choose not to.
2: What does John Solomon think? John, you're smart about everything. Am I right?
1: We're going to get to John in a second. I'm just saying.
2: I want John on my side. I need him.
4: I'm on Linda's side on this one.
2: Thank you, John.
1: You know, John, thanks a lot, man. Really? Seriously? Anyway, John Solomon, justthenews.com, founder, editor-in-chief, chief investigator, reporter. John, why are you standing up for this liberal rationalization that she cannot control herself?
4: Well, I don't think it's a liberal rationalization. It's liberals' fault that she can't control herself. That's really the real story here.
1: Okay, now you're blaming other people for her behavior.
4: Hold on.
1: Oh, I'm sorry. I had to do heroin because liberals pissed me off so much that I needed a fix to numb the pain.
4: You got to admit, though, liberals are responsible for weaker election security. You can't. Yeah, that's a legitimate blame game, don't you think?
2: Amen.
1: By the way, I got to give John. I don't know what's gotten into you. I mean, this is my conclusion. John has been the last week, and we reposted, I think, a number of them, on fire calling out the fake news media. You have been ripping these people. Now, John, well, yeah, they've earned it. But for all the years we were doing Russia, Russia, Russia, the Russia hoax and, you know, the dirty disinformation dossier and the lost servers and, you know, three and a half years deep dive and even, you know, anything that investigative thing that we've done, we've done it. You know, you've been the guy that breaks the most stories because you're the best reporter out there. And then now all of a sudden you're like pissed and you're calling them out by name. I don't recall you ever doing that before.
4: I'll tell you the personal experience because it really did affect me. And so, you know, I've always argued that journalism still has an important role and that maybe there's some good journalists left. I brought a bunch of journalists in the night before the president's speech and we showed them all the documents. We went through all the documents. We showed them factually that what the president was saying was 100% true, that the intelligence agencies had signed off on what the president would say in the speech. And then they all went out and made up stories. They just went out and made up stories. They ignored facts that the American people could benefit for. They tried to turn the speech into something it wasn't. And I have to admit, it finally wore out my last belief in journalism. There's just journalists don't want to do their job anymore. So I decided, well, I'll just blow the whistle a little bit. And that's what I've been doing.
1: Well, when you say facts, what you're saying is with the president and declassification is, and this was during his first term, this was after his first term, even into his second term. These are intelligence documents and other information that showed that our government knew, believed we had vulnerabilities on a lot of fronts, like illegal immigrants registered to vote, which I'm going to ask you about specifically in a minute, or the fact that the communist Chinese. This is not John Solomon saying it. It's not Sean Hannity saying it. These are declassified documents that say it. And they had no interest in the legacy media to cover the speech, never mind spend the time and actually read the documents that were declassified. That's what you're referring to?
4: Yeah, they had a pre-written narrative and they weren't going to let the documents get in there. Their pre-written narrative is that Donald Trump wanted to relitigate the 2020 election with this speech, and that's not what the president did. He looked forward and said, we've learned about things that go back to 2020, 22, 24, and they are vulnerabilities that we can close down and do good for the country, and we're going to do it. And he was very careful to lean forward in his speech and to provide a factual basis for what he was saying, and the media would not let him do it. They just
1: So let me be clear. He actually said there were vulnerabilities, and I don't recall him ever saying it happened. Do you?
4: No, he didn't. He didn't. He wasn't even about litigating. He said this is about the future, not the past. And then he went through what they learned, which is that starting in the January of 2020, the CIA was concerned that five separate foreign powers had the ability to breach our machines because of some vulnerabilities we left. Then he went into the fact that China bought, stole, and hacked 220 million voter registration files, a major breach, the largest breach of voter data in American history. And then third, that 220 million 280,000 non-citizens made it onto voting.
1: Illegals.
4: Yeah. And these are basically, well, they're not illegals. They could be legally here, but legally on the voter rolls. But in all those cases, he had actual data points. For instance, when someone checks the box saying I'm a non-citizen and they got on the voter roll, it's kind of easy to make the case that they're a non-citizen. Just ask New Jersey. They had to admit to that in a couple of days ago. So he had these fact points that were irrefutable, enough so that the CIA, the NSA, all said, you know, we sign off on the president's speech. He's right. This is the truth. And the media would not look at those facts. They would not look at them. It drove me nuts.
1: And again, he never said it happened. He said it's a vulnerability. By the way, we shouldn't have vulnerabilities. Number two, the SAVE Act is about proof of citizenship and voter ID. Now, you referred to New Jersey. Now the DOJ has opened an investigation into New Jersey's voting registration system. The governor there, Mikey Sherrill, admitted, quote, that the motor voter program registered 6,600 non-citizens to vote. Now, the Assistant Attorney General for Civil Rights at the DOJ, Armeet Dhillon, posted a letter on X warning Sherrill, quote, ensuring that U.S. citizens' votes are not illegally diluted by non-citizens' votes is of paramount importance. We therefore write to formally request additional information to assess New Jersey's compliance with various federal statutes as provided in our July 7th, 2026 letter to the lieutenant governor. And then Dylan requested the names and other information on these 6,600 non-citizens registered to vote, as well as similar information about 400 people that they've identified that were able to cast illegal votes in the state. So now this is a specific claim. What do we make of this? And I'm even told that it might be bigger than 6,600 when all said and done. Is that true?
4: That's true. The Homeland Security Department, matching those people who have social security numbers and other data that show that they are a foreigner, that they're not yet a citizen of America, are on the voter rolls based on a data match that the Homeland Security Department did. By the way, they've done it in cooperation with a lot of other states and found identical numbers. The states and the Homeland Security Department agree in cooperating states. New Jersey wasn't one of those cooperating states, so Homeland did it on its own. It found about 30,000 just in this first subset. So what happens is they put that number out Thursday night, and Mikey Sherrill comes out, the Democratic governor, say another conspiracy theory by Donald Trump. It wasn't. In fact, she acknowledged yesterday she knew last week that she had non-citizens on her voter roll. She just waited a few days after the president's speech to reveal it. What she's admitting to, 6,600 people who are foreigners got onto the New Jersey voter rolls, and because of that, 400 of them actually cast a vote. That's the largest block of foreigners ever known to have been voting in any election in American history, certainly the largest conglomeration. But that may not be the total universe. There's still that other 24,000 that Homeland Security is looking at. But in her statement, the reason Harmeet Dhillon is likely investigating this is she made two claims. I knew about this last week. So the question is, if you knew about it last week, why did you call the president's speech disinformation? And two, she suggested that perhaps her predecessor, Phil Murphy, the former Democrat governor, knew about it because she lambasted him for not fixing this the last 2 years, thus implying that maybe they knew about it. If anyone in New Jersey state government knew that there were non-citizens on the rolls, or more importantly, had voted and didn't do something about it, it likely will result in criminal charges. So that's why the DOJ jumped in so quickly today. And I want to point out one other thing about Mikey Sherrill's statement, because it's something that we broke this morning. The French company that does the data work for the motor voter in New Jersey, and that's important to note, a foreign company is doing work on an American election process. But given that the company's respectable, I'm not going to pick on it, but it's an interesting factoid. But that company came out to say today what Governor Sherrill said yesterday, that there was some computer glitch that caused this. It's not true. Our software worked exactly the way it is. It was New Jersey that decided to leave these people on their voter roll, not our company, not our software. They directly contradicted the Democratic governor's first explanation for why these 6,600 made it, why these 400 voted. That is another red flag for the Justice Department when you see a governor and their contractor saying that they're not, they don't have the same story. So I think that's what's going on right now at DOJ.
1: All right. So now I would imagine New Jersey is probably not an isolated incident. Now this is

0: do the second it got that information. One, it would go out and vote for people, and you'd show up at the poll and say, "Nope, you can't vote because someone voted for you already." Or two, they would change your voter registration to a different address. You'd show up with your voter ID, and they'd go, "Oh, nope, that's not your address." Or three, they'd register you in another state, and you'd never know that you voted in another state. And four, they could take the information about you and then start targeting you and your friends to try to influence and change the way you thought about elections. They know that you might have voted in a Republican primary or a Democrat primary, so they might send you information to try to dissuade you of your political preferences. That's what the intelligence community assessed in January 2020. And they also assessed at that moment, at the beginning of the 2020 election, that voter registration data was the most vulnerable data in the system, that it could easily be hacked. And then a few months later, the acquisition by China of voter files began. It started with commercial sales, eventually moved towards hacking and other things. And by 2023, because the intelligence community basically kept silent about it, China had gotten 230 million voter files, basically all the adult voter files in America. At least the sum is equal to that or a little bit more. So the silence allowed China to succeed. And what President Trump laid out last Thursday was, here's how we're going to fix it going forward. That is why this is such an important revelation.
1: What do we do from here? How do we get this resolved and get this right? And I want integrity in the system. I don't want to cheat. I don't want any added advantage. I want integrity in our elections and confidence in results.
0: Yeah, well, that's exactly what the president said in his speech, and he laid out a plan. So plan part one is to close those vulnerabilities in the machines. There are things like programming code. They can be done quickly. Mark Wayne Mullen, the Homeland Security Secretary, laid out a specific plan of how states can get the machines patched and fixed so that there's no problems for the November 26th election. That installs confidence. The second thing is the best way to deal with voter identity theft, which is what basically China engaged in, is to have both a citizenship check and a photo ID. If you're at the poll and you have your photo ID, you're most likely going to be that person. Remember what the FBI told us last year, that they caught China trying to send in fake driver's licenses to help round up some fake votes for Joe Biden. That's a plot that the FBI investigated back in 2020. Well, if you have real voter ID and you have real identification, you're not going to be prey to a fake identification from China. So that citizenship check and that voter ID, that's part of the Save America Act that's now in reconciliation bill. That's
1: I think, did we just lose John? Anyway, John Solomon, justthenews.com founder, editor-in-chief, chief investigative reporter. Listen, you don't have to pay for big wireless. 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
7: All right, when we come back, we'll check in with all things Simple Man Bill O'Reilly. Steve Hilton is gaining ground in California. That's all coming up. And your calls, 800-941-SHAWN, straight ahead. I know the headlines move on, but the heartache and the aftermath of being hit by Iran and their proxies, you know, and the terror and the fight for survival, that does not go away. Iran, all these proxies continue to target Israel. Look what they're doing. 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The result is a humanitarian crisis in Israel. People need the basics. They need food and water and shelter and clothing and medications. And that's where our friends at the International Fellowship of Christians and Jews are needed. 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She was trapped inside by the blast. And, you know, she says, quote, "It's hard these days, but I don't want to leave. 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

0: We are Red Eye Radio. He's Eric Cronin. I'm Gary McNamara. One of our great listeners sent to us saying the computer is connected to the internet. The AI model's running within the sandbox, which is a restricted environment created with software.
1: Mm-hmm.
0: The AI model found a flaw in the sandbox software and was able to get through.
1: So there you have it. That's the problem that they have with.
0: And again, I don't know if that's the case. That's another possibility is how I'm taking that because I haven't read that.
1: It found a way to receive a signal at some point it had to be connected to some device that had access to the internet.
0: Well, that would make.
1: There's no way to jump just out of.
0: But that scenario makes the most sense.
1: Yeah.
0: Just simply saying it was able to get around the software.
1: Right.
0: Which makes sense that they said, well, we believe that academically that this could happen. Well, yeah.
1: Well, then your test should have prevented this from happening. And they're saying, look, there's little to no damage done here with the break-in with Hugging Face. You know, and there is, number two, could we come up with a new name for Hugging Face? I don't know where the name comes from. But no, the concern that I have is that we assume that this could happen. Well, if you're testing something like this, this could have been even worse. There could have been damage, depending on how far the programs themselves were determined to go. And that could have done serious damage here. So how in the world was there any connectivity? Or in a setting like that, while you're testing, is it required that it's part of a system that eventually does have connectivity? I have a million questions.

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1: Fox News, I'm Sue Guzman. The House has passed a $95 billion budget proposal to fund the conflict in Iran, provide aid to U.S. farmers, and voting law changes connected with the Save America Voter ID Act. No Democrats voted for it. It comes after War Secretary Pete Hegseth announced this week that the Pentagon is running out of cash. It now heads to the Senate. The Pentagon launching a 12th night of strikes against Iran as President Trump issues fresh threats.
2: Trump now threatening to hit civilian infrastructure targets closer to the Iranian capital of Tehran. Writing on Truth Social, from this point forward, anytime the Islamic Republic of Iran shoots at a ship in the Strait of Hormuz, the United States will bomb and destroy one bridge or power plant.
1: Fox's Aisha Hosni. And Tropical Storm Bertha making landfall in southeast Louisiana, bringing heavy rains and the risk of flooding, winds 45 miles an hour. 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

0: We're Red Eye Radio. He is Eric Carly, and I'm Gary McNamara. Now, the good thing is, and we'll have these stats from the Fox News poll coming up following the bottom of the hour, is what America thinks about socialism. And really interesting there. What I thought here was another one. I was fully 85% support a mandatory retirement age for members of Congress, up 20 points since 2002.
1: Hmm.
0: Except everyone will vote for anybody of any age if it's their party.
1: Yeah. Right. Yeah.

0: possible.
1: Fox News, I'm Ted Linder. A Fox News poll shedding light on what Americans think of President Trump, the midterms, and economic growth.
2: A Fox News poll of over 1,000 U.S. voters finding if the November election was today, 53% would back the Democratic candidate in their House district, while 46% would back the Republican. The Democratic advantage comes as President Trump's approval rating stands at 39%, unchanged for the last 3 months.
1: Fox's Kristen Goodwin. And U.S. forces launching a 12th night of strikes against Iranian military targets.
3: We don't need the Hormuz Strait, but we do it because we have to do it, because we cannot let Iran have a nuclear weapon.
1: President Trump speaking at a rally in Georgia Wednesday. This is the Republican-led House adopted a $95 billion budget proposal. It would further fund the Iran war and other White House priorities. 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

0: Oh. Because he believes that Mamdani is moderating now.
1: Okay. Yeah.
2: There's a problem.
0: But I just want to, where did he get what he was wearing when he gave that speech to the college Democrats that looks like it's a Mao uniform? Looks like it's a Chinese military uniform.
1: I don't know. Could have had it made, custom made, or I don't know. Is that page on Amazon? I don't know. I have no idea.
0: I mean,
1: but it looks like it was done intentionally.
0: Yes, of course.
1: Someone didn't just say, you have to wear this. He chose to wear it.

We are Red Eye Radio. He's our Curly, not Gary McNamara. By the way, I'm just looking here at this picture of Hassan Piker, who told Mamdani to shut the F up.

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1: Fox News, I'm Sue Guzman. Another night of U.S. military strikes against Iranian military targets. Speaking in Georgia, President Trump claimed the U.S. does not need the Strait of Hormuz.
2: If you combine us and Venezuela, we have about 62% of the world's oil market. So we don't need straits. We don't need anything. We don't need the Hormuz Strait, but we do it because we have to do it, because we cannot let Iran have a nuclear weapon.
1: Communities across West Virginia inundated with floodwaters after torrential rains. Governor Patrick Morrisey declaring a state of emergency in dozens of counties.
3: Right now, we're in the phase of search and rescue. We remain in a position where we're looking to identify any individual who we might be able to save.
1: Hundreds of National Guard members have been deployed to the hardest hit areas. 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
1: Fox News, I'm Ted Linder. U.S. forces launching a 12th night of strikes against Iranian military targets, according to the Pentagon.
2: We don't need the Hormuz Strait, but we do it because we have to do it, because we cannot let Iran have a nuclear weapon.
1: President Trump speaking at a rally in Georgia Wednesday. This is the Republican-led House adopted a $95 billion budget proposal. It would further fund the Iran war and other White House priorities over objections from Democrats. And communities across West Virginia working to recover after severe flash flooding brought on by torrential rains began Tuesday. Governor Patrick Morrissey.
3: We are concerned about loss of life. We're not here to make any specific announcements pertaining to that, but we are concerned about that. And that's why all of our efforts remain focused on examining different street scenarios and situations so we can report things to the public.
1: A state of emergency declared for all 55 counties in the state. 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

0: Carly, and I'm Gary McNamara. You know, as I said when I was reading this whole thing yesterday about the AI escape.
1: Yeah.
0: I'm going to call it that.
1: Rogue AI.
0: Rogue AI. Yeah. I just kept thinking, I can't believe it was 1992 that Sneakers was out.
1: Yeah.
0: You know, and it was, if you've ever seen the movie, it's a really good, it's a great adventure movie.
1: Yeah.
0: Dan Aykroyd is great in it.
1: Oh, I love it. Oh, and he's totally into all this stuff these days. He's into the UFOs and he's into the, it would be cool to, talk to him and say, okay, what do you think about, we know what you think about, extraterrestrials and all that. What do you think about the whole AI thing? I mean, maybe he did a podcast lately and talked about it.
0: Is Jim Belushi still doing the pod stuff?
1: Yeah, I don't know. It's a good question.
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7: More warnings for Iran. I'm Ted Lindner, Fox News. The U.S. completing its 12th night in a row of attacks on Iran. Fox's Steve Harrigan from Tel Aviv, Israel, explains that President Trump's issuing a warning that the target list could expand its civilian infrastructure.
8: Things like power stations as well as bridges, even in and around Tehran. This if Iran keeps targeting shipping around the Straits of Hormuz. Here's President Trump.
9: They're getting hit so hard, and they want to make a deal. But I say they're not ready to make a deal.
8: Iran's foreign minister issuing a sharp response, saying Iran's policy is crystal clear, an eye for an eye, that Iran will respond to any attacks in kind, attacking not only the United States, but any nation that helps the United States as well.
7: Latest attacks come after Iran struck critical water destination and energy facility in Kuwait earlier in the week and targeted U.S. military assets in Kuwait, Bahrain, and Jordan. The House approving $95 billion in funding for the conflict and has okayed a $1.5 trillion defense bill.
10: The House of Representatives trying to cure the legislative summertime blues. The House approved a stopgap bill to avoid a government shutdown this fall. The House sending the Senate a budget framework to pay for the conflict in Iran, tacking on the Save America Act. But there's GOP skepticism. Senate Majority Leader John Thune may not even tackle the budget blueprint until September.
11: We could pull that budget resolution passed by the House and use it to fund government.
10: That package is immune to filibusters. Republicans could then cut Democrats out of the funding process. Republicans hope the threat compels Democrats to help avoid a full government shutdown. The House also approving a plan barring members from trading stocks.
7: And the Secret Service preparing security measures for the rescheduled White House Correspondents' Dinner following an assassination attempt at the original event in April. The new dinner is set for Friday at the Waldorf Astoria in D.C. 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
21: 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Gary McNamara and Eric Harley talk about everything from politics to social issues and news of the day. Whether you're up late or you're just starting your day, welcome to the show. 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
6: All across America, we are Red Eye Radio. He is Eric Harley, and I'm Gary McNamara. Good morning. Thanks for being here.
22: I went out in the kitchen and made a tinfoil hat.
6: That won't protect you from AI.
22: It's not going to protect you. Yeah. You know, my greatest concern about AI, again, is, well, it's twofold. We know what people in today's world are willing to do. We know what the radicals are willing to do. Okay? I'm not calling, by the way, anybody at OpenAI a radical or any of these companies. But if someone gets hold of AI that is a radical, knows how to manipulate it. Radicals in government. You know, again, you and I aren't that, we're not that all-night radio show. However, there is a great concern, and I don't think there's a way to regulate it. Because laws didn't keep, we've seen it, well, throughout history. Laws don't keep the bad guys from doing what they want to do. And so if you look at this kind of manipulation and ability of what could be done. Now, there was a group of basically, it was an organized group. They were based in Russia. They went out and cloned ATM cards from all over the world. Had all the information, including the PIN numbers and everything. And at the exact same time globally, they all hit ATMs. I mean, that's like a, you know, the Ocean's 11 kind of thing. Mm-hmm. You know what I mean? It's that kind of thing. Stealing money, but who knows what? Affecting people's lives in who knows how many different ways. And that's the great concern, is that it doesn't matter the regulation you put on it. Does AI ultimately recognize authority or see itself as its own authority? And then beyond that, even if you could implement some kind of authority protocol into AI, would it matter if someone who wanted to hurt someone else or someone in charge of a government or whatever, whoever it is. You know, North Korea has been behind the a lot of the computer takeovers and the ransomware stuff. I had a family member affected by that. The company she used to work for was completely shut down. And the FBI told them the first morning it was North Korea. They knew it. So now apply AI into all of that and look at the possible damage that could be done. But then you also have to apply the mindset of all of these radicals who have been acting out in violent ways and what they might be capable of not too long from now, or maybe already.
0: Or what I look at is foreign governments.
22: Yeah.
0: Who have the money and the wherewithal and what they're able to hack into in the United States. Mm-hmm. I mean, that's the kind of stuff that scares me. We'll see what the response is and if this story on the rogue AI grows and grows and grows. But just looking here at Fox News, I was looking at the top news item.
22: Mm.
0: All right.
22: Okay.
0: And it was their own poll. It's still went up there all day.
22: Mm.
0: Several findings in the latest Fox News poll show voters are unhappy and want major change, which bodes well for the Democrats in November. President Donald Trump's job approval remains near record low. More Democrats are motivated to vote. Republicans join Democrats and independents in rating the economy negative, and 4 in 10 voters want dramatic or revolutionary change. Those are in quotes. Plus, more now view the GOP as tied to elites than the Democrat Party. Voters say Democrats can handle income equality by 22 points, healthcare 21, inflation, after everything we went through with Biden, 10, the economy 9. Democrats are up, and foreign policy 7 points. The Republicans hold the advantage on crime, 7 points, while Democrats lead in government spending by 3, that they can handle government spending better. Democrats now win.
22: By the way, that doesn't necessarily mean in the way it's phrased, I'd have to look into the methodology, that it would be responsible government spending.
0: National security, though, this is really interesting. Foreign policy, Democrats are up 7. National security, Republicans are up plus 2. On immigration, the GOP had an 8-point edge in April, and now on immigration, Democrats are preferred by a point. More Democrats, 68%, said they are extremely motivated to vote in November than Republicans, 57%, by an 11-point margin. By 25-point spread, more MAGA Republicans, 66%, are extremely motivated than non-MAGA Republicans, 41%. I don't even know what that means.
22: What means non-MAGA Republican?
0: Yeah, how do you define non-MAGA now in July of 2026? Well, we've always asked the question, what's MAGA? Because remember, there was a point there where you had, who was it who said that they were more MAGA than the president?
22: Who was that? Well, was it Marjorie Taylor Greene?
0: I'm going to say, was it Marjorie Taylor
22: Greene? I think it was.
0: Yeah,
22: exactly. I think it was.
0: Although this data looks promising for Democrats, some of their support is in the less contested districts, padding their national totals without adding House seats, said Republican pollster Darren Shaw, who conducts Fox News polls with Democrat Chris Anderson. The best estimates I've seen suggest the GOP could retain the House, even if Democrats win the national vote by 2 to 3 points. But if Democrats win by 6 or 7 points, they probably take the House. The Democratic advantage comes amid weak ratings for Trump and continued economic pessimism. According to the Fox News poll, his approval stands at 38%. Trump receives net negative ratings for handling immigration. 42% agree with how Trump is handling immigration. 57% disagree. On Iran, 34% disagree. Excuse me, 34% agree. 66% disagree. On the economy, 33% agree that the president's doing a good job. 67% disagree. And this is the biggest whopper when you think of Trump still throwing tariffs all over the place and threatening more tariffs. On inflation, 27% approval rating for the president, 73% non-approval. Three quarters rate the economy negatively right now, 75% of the public. Another three quarters say inflation, 75% said inflation has caused them financial hardship, including 34% who say serious hardship, up from 26% last year. 54% expect the economy to worsen in the coming years. Only Republicans express optimism, 71%. Democrats, 75%, and independents, 64%, expected to do worse. But there you go. And as all this is happening, as I said, Trump's talking 50% tariffs on certain products for Canada, and still wishes, you know, is still actively attempting to promote tariffs however he can. I saw Greer was before the Congress yesterday, and those were the questions.
22: Yeah.
0: Question after question from Democrats. Your administration and you said, and the president said, foreign companies pay it. We know that's not true. Why did you try to sell that?
22: By the way,
0: and the reason we know that's not true is because your own administration is giving back refunds.
22: I want to repeat, by the way, because you went through a lot of stuff here. I want to repeat, this is a Fox News poll.
0: Yes.
22: Not Politico, not New York Times. I don't know about the methodology, and here's the thing. You and I have said for years, run like you're 20 points behind. I've upped that to 80. Run like you're 80 points behind, always, in any race, as a party, as a candidate. You do that. Number one, you start by not getting Nazi tattoos. And number two, you get out, and if you're in the GOP, just point to the opposition. But if you're not going to solve the issues on where the economy is, you know, the thing with Iran is extremely important. That we conquer the regime and the regime is gone is critical. And I'm having my doubts as to whether or not it's actually going to happen now. And I thought from day one, shortly after day one, there was no way we weren't going to conquer the regime and the regime would be gone. I thought for sure.
0: You know, we said even if it's legal, you know, the stories coming out about the president's family and the money that they're making.
22: Mm-hmm.
0: It doesn't matter. Trump won because he related to the worker and he wasn't viewed as part of the elite. Let me just get it here where find out where it is here. I'm passed right by it. 70% say the Republican Party is closely tied to elite interest. 55% say the same about the Democratic Party. The 15-point gap reflects more Democrats and independents saying the GOP is tied to elites. Even Republicans are equally likely to describe both parties as close to the elites. When you do all this stuff, even if it's legal, doesn't matter. If people believe that because of the influence that you have, you are enriching yourselves, they don't like it.
22: Or if you're, eventually enriching yourself, but also helping enrich others. Cronyism.
0: Right.
22: Right. You know, and you don't have to even make the direct tie.
0: No, you don't.
22: You know, you get a photo op, you get somebody, you get to take a picture with someone, and then all of a sudden there it is, and people get that image in their head. That they're all in it to get rich. Someone made the comment about the other day about, actually, I think it was on Joe Rogan, Pelosi, and how she became just incredibly wealthy. Just massive amounts of, you know, I think they said her net worth was, according to him at that time, I didn't even look it up, but he was saying $400 million. If that's accurate, I haven't checked it. That's about where Mitt Romney was when he ran in 2012. His net worth was about $400 million. And everybody was like, this rich guy, these elites. And so the problem with populism and the elites, you know, and this whole, well, they're all for the elites and they're just enriching themselves. It doesn't matter what is accurate, what is true. Perception is reality.
0: Or what's legal.
22: Right.
0: Or illegal.
22: Right.
0: Even clearly,
22: nobody is above the law. But to your point, yeah, it's if it's building that perception, because what you're talking about is the midterm elections or any election cycle. You're already talking about 28 and how things are going to be shaped for 28.
0: I think the point to understand, though, is that the Republican Party is Trump, because you had the Republican Party has not disagreed with any of the policies on immigration and the economy and inflation that the president is responsible for. And it really is amazing to see on immigration that the Democrats have the lead. But again, America, and this is partly, a significant portion of the blame is on the American public that wants something done. They just don't want to see it.
22: That's something we've talked about for a while.
0: Yeah.
22: But we believe in the Tom Holman approach.
0: Yes.
22: And now with sanctuary cities, it's hard because his approach is primarily, look, if you have an illegal in custody, then let's make a very safe transfer of custody to ICE so that person can be processed.
0: So, again, it's only one poll, but there isn't one poll that I've seen in the last year where the Republican Party's on the economy
22: right.
0: is leading Democrats
22: right.
0: or inflation.
22: Right.
0: And that's a problem. And to the life of me, after seeing the mistakes that the Democrats made when it came to inflation, that the Republicans seem not to care about prices. And I'm sorry, the president claims he cares about prices, but everything that he does in his behavior shows he does not.
22: Right. Well, the Canadian tariffs, you know,
0: right.
22: the other day, that's a prime example.
0: Right. There is this belief that they can manipulate that the central planners of the government can manipulate the economy. And we said this already. We said that socialism coming in, it makes it a lot easier for socialism to come in when the socialists can say, hey, your president believes that the government should have equity in companies and is actively doing it.
22: Well, in the whole housing bill, you know, he put the brakes on the housing bill because he said, nope, until we get the Save America Act done, we're not going to do that. But you're also kicking the door open with that housing bill. It didn't go as far as it originally was going to. But when you've got Elizabeth Warren on board with that housing bill, I've got a problem.
0: We are Red Eye Radio.
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3: The concern about what is the second Atlantic tropical named storm of the season.
20: Because of the angle of approach heading toward the Gulf Coast, toward the northwest, almost parallel to the land surface as you move across Florida, Alabama, Mississippi, Louisiana, and Texas, it's very difficult to ascertain where Bertha will move inland.
3: USDA meteorologist Brad Rippey says although landfall location is still not definite, what is expected of Bertha is gusty winds, rough surf, and potential heavy rains along the northern Gulf Coast.
20: We are expecting a relatively weak system, just a low to middle-end tropical storm at peak intensity before Bertha moves inland. At this time, we do expect perhaps some 2 to 6 inch rainfall totals. It's not out of the question that if Bertha gains some more organization or slows down a little bit more even, that we could see some higher totals and some flooding in the northern Gulf region over the next several days.
3: I'm Rod Bain reporting for the U.S. Department of Agriculture in Washington, D.C.
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0: We're Red Eye Radio. He is Eric Carly, and I'm Gary McNamara. Now, the good thing is, and we'll have these stats from the Fox News poll coming up following the bottom of the hour, is what America thinks about socialism. And really interesting there. What I thought here was another one. I was fully 85% support a mandatory retirement age for members of Congress, up 20 points since 2002. Except everyone will vote for anybody of any age if it's their party.
1: Yeah.
2: Right.
1: Yeah.

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1: And he is Eric Carlin, and I'm Gary McNamara. Coming up in just a minute, what does the public, according to the Fox News poll, think about the DSA, the Democratic Socialist of America? That coming up in just a minute.
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1: When you look at the Fox News poll, again, not that it's a be-all, end-all, but every single poll, whether it's a conservative poll or liberal poll, show that on both the war and on the economy and inflation, Republicans and Trump are getting killed. In any normal election, they lose the midterms. Hmm. Now, the difference is the Democratic Party. People don't believe the Democratic Party is the solution. They want change. Many want major change. But what do they think about socialism? And this is where the Republicans and Trump, and I say the Republicans and Trump because it has been the president that has led with almost no opposition on anything what the Republican Party is about right now and what they have put into legislation or whatever.
2: Mm-hmm.
1: And that's why I lump both together, because Trump is the Republican Party and the Republican Party is Trump.
2: Yeah.
1: That's how strong of a personality and how strong the things that he has put into effect, the majority of what I agree with,
2: right,
1: are being passed by the Republicans. Of course, there are things we disagree with. But when you look at the polling here, 50% of voters have a positive view of capitalism, down from a high of 57% in 2019. All right? Okay. For socialism, though, it's 30%. Mm. Favorability up from 27% last year, but below the 32% who said the same in 2021.
2: Mm.
1: The Democratic Socialists of America are viewed positively by 31%, which means all Democrats.
2: Yeah.
1: In order to get that number, 31%, that's very low. It means you're almost all of your support is with Democrats. And the Republicans have not started their marketing against what the socialists actually stand for.
2: Right.
1: But it's getting out there. Even without the commercials, you're seeing it on CNN. You're seeing it on MS Now.
2: Oh, yeah.
1: Where people are like, you know, what are they doing? When you've got people, you know, Bill Maher, I thought Serpent. I mean, James Carville. I thought he was going to have a heart attack yesterday. Just the latest video out there, where he's just like, you know, what in the hell's going on with our party? You've never really seen that before, especially from members in the media, and you do wonder about the erosion of support. When you look at, you know, the Barry Weisses, she's a Democrat.
2: Yeah.
1: Runs CBS.
2: Yeah.
1: She's a Democrat. And it's just she believes in journalism, which they go crazy over. But when you see a Jonathan Turley, the Democrat, a Dershowitz has rejected the Democrats.
2: Mm-hmm.
1: Bill Maher, as vocal as you can get. about the Democrats. Rahm Emanuel.
2: Oh, yeah, yeah.
1: James Carville.
2: Right.
1: You're getting a few now members of Congress starting to fight back, but that's where the Republicans still have hope. And as was mentioned also from the polling statistics, they lead so much in, the Democrats still lead so much in the liberal states that it really skews everything, because that doesn't affect, you know, if a Democrat can win 90 to 10 in California, but a Republican can only win 55 to 45 in the state of Texas, well, then it seems like the lead of Democrats is way more than it actually is when you extrapolate it over the entire country and the different races.
2: Right, yeah. But, yeah, it's, you know, here's the question. Where are we on these social issues? Because the Democratic Socialists of America have lined it out now, just in time for the election, what they want. And it's something that I, you know, felt was likely going to happen, especially if Mamdani won. This was before the mayoral election in New York City. But the party itself, at least the loudest part of the party, the most radical part of the party that leads the party, they're the ones that have to decide to cross that threshold, and they did. And here we are. And the question is, number one, why aren't Democrats or why aren't Republicans doing more to point out what the DSA is all about and where that party is going? It's our frustration on a daily basis. But it could be enough to overcome the economic issues. I don't assume anything. I don't assume one thing is true and, you know, in terms of trying to predict election cycles, because you won't know until the results are in sometime in June of 2027 when California is done finishing counting all their votes. There's the problem that you have, is that you know where they want to go. The GOP knows where they want to go. They're promoting now where they want to go. Things that are fixable within the GOP, like the economy. Things with the economy are fixable. These are all choices we've made. We can choose to do something different. That whether it means, you know, getting the war with Iran over with and accomplishing the mission and getting it behind us, whatever that's going to take to get energy prices down, coming in and moderating on tariffs and the reduction of tariffs. But it has to be done. All of these things have to be accomplished. And the question is, do you have to do it between now and November? I believe you do. I don't think you can. You don't have the time. We're only talking about months now. And but if people believe, well, the GOP is, you know, things that we've got a problem with over on the GOP side can be fixed. This radical behavior by the left is only getting more and more radical, and is never going to turn around and go the opposite direction. In other words, that is not going to be fixed.
1: By an 11-point margin, more Democrats have a favorable opinion of socialism, 52%, than capitalism, 41%. While by more than a 50-point margin, more Republicans have a positive view of capitalism, 71%, than socialism, 11%. Understand, though, there's still 28% of Republicans going, I don't know, capitalism, or I have no idea how the economy works. Just give me stuff.
2: Well, no, that's the problem we've had with these polls, is those respondents, even if they're not in the majority, in fact, especially the ones not in the majority that seem to be just completely ignorant of how things work. They're the ones we want to talk to.
1: Well, again, Democrats basically 52% favorable opinion on socialism, 41% on capitalism. That right there is 93%. Only 7% say I don't know.
2: Right.
1: You've got 28% of Republicans, according to the polls, saying they don't know what's a better system, capitalism or socialism. You know, when you actually look at the history of economics and politics of the world, and you have that with the Republicans, you got a huge problem.
2: Oh, yeah. Yeah.
1: When you have 28%, oh, I don't know.
2: Yeah.
1: I don't know. Democrats, you know, look, they'll believe anything. They believe a man can be a woman because a man says so. They now practice the racism of identity politics. You want to know how Neanderthal is a Democratic Party that embraces identity politics? They don't judge people as individuals. They judge them. We know it because that's a huge problem that Democrats admit. Identity politics, they judge people by groups and not individuals. And then the misogyny and sexism of the radical transgender movement. Sophie Cunningham now getting blasted. You know, in the WNBA, because she said, no, boys shouldn't compete against girls. They're right. Not giving up on this insanity.
2: Right.
1: And everyone knows, even the Democrats know, it's insanity. Now, check this out. 45% of voters have a favorable view of Bernie Sanders. That makes Bernie Sanders, a communist, more popular than J.D. Vance, 41%. Trump 38%, or even AOC at 35%. Voters under 30 and those 65 plus are equally likely to view Sanders positively, 48% and 46%. For AOC, more voters 65 plus have a favorable view than young voters. 65 plus view AOC, 41% view her favorably. Young voters, 33%, and three times as many of those under 30 say they've never heard of AOC.
2: Okay.
1: Overall, 44% have a favorable view of Israel, down from 58% a decade ago. And think about that one. A Western democracy versus Sharia supremacy. And people are taking the side of those that believe in Sharia supremacy.
2: I think what this tells us overall, what it tells me is, this is what happens when you legalize it. There are too many I don't know questions. There's too much ignorance coming through on this poll from the respondents. Because they don't know how capitalism works. We know that, many of them. They don't know how socialism works, truly works, when fully implemented. They don't know communism. They don't know these things.
1: No. Ignorance is bliss. It really is true.
2: They're just living in a unicorn world saying, well, look, if we just get a government back to, you know, handing out checks, that would be great.
1: But the Democrats have hit the generic ballot number that neither party has achieved since 1996 with the plus 7.
2: Mm-hmm.
1: That's a problem for Republicans.
2: It's a huge problem.
1: Yep.
2: Yep.
1: We are Red Eye Radio.
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0: We are Red Eye Radio. He's our Carly, not Gary McNamara. By the way, I'm just looking here at this picture of Hassan Piker, who told Mamdani to shut the F up because he believes that Mamdani is moderating now.
1: Okay. Yeah.
2: There's a problem.
0: But I just wonder, where did he get what he was wearing when he gave that speech to the college Democrats that looks like it's a Mao uniform? Looks like it's a Chinese military uniform.
1: I don't know. Could have had it made, custom made, or I don't know. Is that page on Amazon? I don't know. I have no idea.
0: I mean,
1: but it looks like it was done intentionally.
0: Yes, of course.
1: Someone didn't just say, you have to wear this. He chose to wear it.

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4: The U.S. bombs Iran a 12th straight night. I'm Dave Anthony, Fox News.
5: Iran is begging us, okay, both directly and indirectly. Let's do a deal. Let's talk. Iran is begging every day. The problem with Iran is every time they make a deal, the people that are in charge there, they either break it or they want to change it.
4: Secretary of State Marco Rubio at a regional summit in the Philippines. As for the latest U.S. attacks,
6: CENTCOM says these strikes were once again focused on degrading Iran's ability to threaten vessels in the Strait of Hormuz.
4: Fox's Trey Yingston, Tel Aviv.
6: This follows a new warning from President Trump on Wednesday when he posted to True Social saying, from this point forward, anytime the Islamic Republic of Iran shoots at a ship in the Strait of Hormuz, whether it be by missile, rocket, drone, or any other device or weapon, the United States will bomb and destroy one bridge or power plant. While no vessels were attacked in the strait overnight, a Saudi-owned oil tanker was targeted in the Red Sea by Houthi forces in Yemen.
4: And oil prices are rising even more, nearly 4%. WTI is at a six-week high. It's back to around $90 a barrel. Gas is up another 3 cents today. AAA's national average for regular $4.09 a gallon. But President Trump insists a lot of prices have come down lately.
7: This economy is ready to blow everything away ever. Of any country, there's never been anything like what's happening.
4: That was at a rally for Republicans in Georgia, though. In a new Fox News poll, 76% rate the economy only fair or poor. 53% say if the elections were today, they'd vote for a Democrat for Congress. Now, the president went to Marietta, Georgia, after attending the dignified transfer ceremony honoring four American troops killed last week in the Iran conflict as they returned in flag-draped caskets. The family of one of them, First Lieutenant Tyler Feehan, flew with the president to the rally.
7: To Sherry and Stephen and David, we will carry Tyler's memory in our hearts forever, and I just want to thank you. It's an honor to have you here today. Please.
4: The president also met with the other families of those killed. America's listening to Fox News.
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0: This is America in the Morning from Westwood One. Good morning, I'm John Trout. It's Thursday, July 23rd, 2026. Here's what's coming up on America in the Morning.
1: A big week for the House as Republicans pass several big bills.
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1: I'm Rich Johnson.
3: Bertha makes landfall in Louisiana.
4: Possible that it barely hangs on to tropical storm strength.
3: I'm Clayton Neville.
5: West Virginia is under a state of emergency due to severe flooding. I'm Katie Clark with details.
6: Nicolas Maduro and his wife will go on trial in New York June 1st of next year on drug trafficking charges. Julie Walker, New York.
7: The White House Correspondents Association is under pressure at this week's rescheduled annual dinner. Sagar Meghani, Washington.
8: Congressman Andy Biggs has won the Republican nomination for Arizona governor. I'm Mike Hempen.
0: All ahead on America in the Morning. It's 7 after. In Washington, the House is scheduled to adjourn today for a 5-week recess. Republican leaders are feeling good about several big bills that have passed in their chamber Wednesday, but questions remain as to how they will proceed in the Senate. Details from correspondent Rich Johnson.
1: House Speaker Mike Johnson says, despite the headlines predicting a rocky road, Republicans had a good week, passing
9: the Clean CR to keep the government funded responsibly, the Stop Insider Trading Act that bans lawmakers from trading and buying individual stocks and from abusing their office for financial gain, the NDAA to provide a much-needed pay raise for our troops and to rebuild the arsenal of freedom.
1: And one more big thing.
9: And the budget resolution that unlocks our third reconciliation bill, which, of course, is Republicans' best shot to get as much of the Save America Act into law as possible.
1: That has President Trump rallying the faithful on behalf of that plan to beef up ID requirements when voting.
2: Everybody call John Thune at the Senate. He's the leader of the Republican Party, and tell him to get this stuff approved.
1: The president at a rally in suburban Atlanta. Reconciliation is the process that bypasses the Senate's ability to filibuster. In this case, the bill bundles money for defense, emergency help for farmers, and includes portions of the Save America Act. Or, as Minnesota Democrat Angie Craig puts it,
10: $10 billion for election rigging.
1: But some Democrats did join with Republicans in passing the Stop Insider Trading Act, which would ban members of Congress from trading stocks.
11: Congress has got to clean up its act, and obviously it could be better bill on stock trading, but, half a glass of water is better than no water.
1: Washington State Democrat Marie Glusenkamp-Perez was a yes, joining Republicans like Pennsylvania's Scott Perry.
12: For too long, too many members of Congress have come to Washington to enrich themselves on insider information. It is wrong, and it has to stop.
1: Critics say it's not a true stock trading ban because it would let lawmakers keep whatever stocks they already have in their portfolios. And it does not include the president, vice president, or cabinet members, both present and future. I'm Rich Johnson.
0: While it does not have hurricane force winds, Tropical Storm Bertha made landfall Wednesday afternoon along the Gulf Coast in Louisiana, bringing drenching rain and some flooding along with power outages. As Bertha tracks into Texas, correspondent Clayton Neville reports.
3: Bertha creating dangerous beach conditions and the threat of flooding across the southeast. The storm made landfall in Louisiana's St. Bernard Parish on Wednesday afternoon. It sustained winds of about 45 miles per hour and hit near the Biloxi Wildlife Management Area.
4: Bertha has commenced the slow weakening that we have been forecasting over the last several days, and that weakening is going to continue.
3: Jamie Rome with the National Hurricane Center says heavy rains in the storm system were well away from the storm center.
4: It's displacing the bulk of the heavy rain offshore, and this is what's keeping the flood potential down and will continue to keep the flood potential down for Louisiana.
3: Bertha itself forecasts to weaken as it moves west into coastal Texas by later tonight.
4: So it's going to move either right along the southern coast of Louisiana or just inland as it weakens. Now, because it'll take a day or so to weaken, we still have some tropical headlines.
3: Rome says scattered showers and gusty winds expected to linger across the southeast.
4: It is possible that it barely hangs on to tropical storm strength as it moves over into western Louisiana, and that's why that area is under a watch, not a warning, but a watch, because a watch indicates the potential, not necessarily likelihood.
3: Louisiana Governor Jeff Landry says that his state was ready and is pleased that the storm wasn't as damaging as it could have been.
13: The latest forecast is extremely encouraging. I want to thank everyone out there who prayed real hard that this storm would not affect Louisiana as some other storms have in the past. But I want to remind everyone of something important, that forecasts can change, and even a weaker storm can produce dangerous rainfall, localized flooding, and hazardous travel conditions.
3: Bertha, just the second named storm of this Atlantic hurricane season. I'm Clayton Neville.
0: 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It's 12 after. When we return on America in the Morning, alleged drug trafficking kingpin has his day in court after these messages.
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5: America in the Morning continues with heavy showers for some areas of the nation today. Here's AccuWeather.com meteorologist LaTroy Thornton.
6: A cold front continues to make only gradual progress southward along the eastern seaboard, with Wednesday bringing showers and some heavy thunderstorms through portions of the Mid-Atlantic and the Carolinas. The slow-moving front will continue to press southward today, but still bring showers and soaking storms to places from far southeastern Virginia, across much of the Carolinas and into northern Georgia, where the flash flood threat looks to be the highest through tomorrow as repeated downpours continue. However, places that don't end up with flooding should be in line for some drought relief instead. Behind that same cold front, a much more comfortable air mass continues to filter into places from the Great Lakes into the Mid-Atlantic and the Northeast, where high temperatures for many turn out 5 to 10 degrees below historical average late this week, with lower humidity and plenty of overnight lows dipping into some comfortable 50s. Well, to the south and west of there, though, Tropical Storm Bertha continues to turn westward near the central Gulf Coast, bringing areas of wind and rain largely confined to the coast from southern Louisiana into portions of southeast Texas for today into tomorrow. Rainfall likely peaks in the 2 to 4 inch range along the coast, with wind gusts topping out at 40 to 60 miles per hour and storm surge in the 1 to 3 foot range. Other than some showers once again from South Dakota into Nebraska and monsoon thunderstorms yet again redeveloping from Wyoming southward through the Four Corners states, especially by this afternoon, much of the rest of the nation should be dry today, with a very warm Thursday in store across much of the northwestern U.S. and hot conditions from Kansas southward through west and south Texas. In Salt Lake City, today brings some sunshine with a spotty afternoon thunderstorm and a high of 95. For Rockland, Maine, look for sunshine, warmer conditions, lower humidity, and a high of 78. That's the nation's weather. I'm AccuWeather.com meteorologist LaTroy Thornton.
5: 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The National Guard has been activated in West Virginia following a massive rainstorm that caused dozens of water rescues, left roads underwater, and caused heavy damage. Details from correspondent Katie Clark.
7: Over the weekend, over 2 inches of rain fell. Then Tuesday into Wednesday, some areas received an incredible 7 inches of rain that the already saturated ground couldn't handle, causing widespread flooding and damage. A state of emergency has been issued for all 55 counties. From a press conference with West Virginia Governor Patrick Morrissey.
8: The state of West Virginia is not going to spare any time or cost. We're going to help our people in need. We have to step up. We have to help our fellow men and women make sure that we're getting through this difficult time and that we're looking for brighter days.
7: Over 300 National Guard were brought in to assist residents. The State Division of Natural Resources performed 85 water rescues using 19 rescue helicopters in the efforts. Around the state, untold numbers of cars were stranded in floodwaters, bridges washed out, and a sinkhole in Fayetteville swallowed a vehicle. Major routes have been closed, including sections of Interstate 79 and U.S. Route 48. Fortunately, there are no residents unaccounted for and no confirmed fatalities. I'm Katie Clark.
5: The former leader of Venezuela and his wife appeared in federal court in New York City. Correspondent Julie Walker reports a trial date is now set for Nicolas Maduro's U.S. drug trafficking case.
9: Former Venezuelan President Nicolas Maduro and his wife will go on trial in New York June 1st of next year on drug trafficking charges. The Maduros were in court as the federal judge made that decision Wednesday. Their lawyers continuing to object to the U.S. government going into Venezuela and snatching them from power. Protesters were also outside court with the same complaint.
10: Free Maduro from the
9: President Trump repeatedly defends the raid, calling Maduro a narco-terrorist, flooding the U.S. with illicit drugs. Meanwhile, Maduro did not speak during the 15-minute hearing. Both have pled not guilty. They face potential life prison sentences if a jury agrees that they were part of a conspiracy to send cocaine into the U.S. Julie Walker, New York.
5: It's 19 after. Imported generic drugs facing new tariffs from the Trump administration. That and more when America in the Morning continues after these messages.
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5: It's 21 after. Welcome back. This is America in the Morning. At a rally Wednesday, President Trump touted the $1,000 babies can receive when their parents open Trump accounts, seed money that Trump says will help give them a really fair shot at the American dream. After the Trump accounts are set up, parents, relatives, friends, and employers can contribute to them. At that rally, Rick Jackson, Georgia's GOP nominee for governor, said he'd push for state lawmakers to match the $1,000 in seed money. A lackluster day on Wall Street was clouded by events after the closing bell, where Google parent company Alphabet reported better than expected revenue, but also said they'll incur more capital expenditures. IBM lowered their full-year forecast following an earnings warning, and Tesla's profits fell despite car sales rebounding. Seth Soutell has the latest from Wall Street.
14: I'm Seth Soutell, and this is the AP Markets Report. Stock indexes barely budged on Wall Street after crude oil prices climbed another 3%. The S&P 500 edged down by a tenth of a percent Wednesday. The Dow ended little changed. The NASDAQ Composite fell 0.6%. Philip Morris International, AT&T, and other companies rallied after reporting stronger profits for the spring than analysts expected. The price of Brent crude settled just above $94 a barrel. It was trading under $72 a barrel before the war with Iran started. Treasury yields rose in the bond market. The yield on the 10-year Treasury climbed to 4.66%. Seth Soutell, New York.
5: Imported generic drugs could face tariffs of up to 100% beginning in 2028 under a plan announced by President Trump, who said the measure is intended to push manufacturers to move production to the U.S. According to CBS News, health policy experts said they're skeptical the tariffs alone would persuade generic drug manufacturers to relocate production to the U.S. Generic drug manufacturing has increasingly shifted overseas during the past decades, with India now supplying more than 50% of the generic prescriptions filled in the U.S., that according to a 2025 report by the Senate Committee on Aging. It's 26 past. When we return on America in the Morning, another attempt at the White House Correspondents Association dinner, and Trump-endorsed candidate wins a GOP primary for governor after these messages.
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5: 26 after now. Welcome back. You're with America in the Morning. The White House Correspondents Association faces tensions as it tries again this week to hold its annual dinner to include President Trump, this time at a new location. Washington correspondent Sagar Magani reports.
19: The White House Correspondents Association is under pressure at this week's rescheduled annual dinner. The first one in April was cut short when a gunman accused of trying to kill President Trump opened fire at the Washington Hilton shortly after.
20: We'll do it again.
19: Take two is Friday at a smaller venue with enhanced security. Secret Service Deputy Director Matthew Quinn says it's not just a redo.
21: We're looking at this as a presidential site with cabinet members and other protectees there.
19: Former journalists and press freedom groups are asking the Correspondents Association to stand up forcefully for freedom of the press, saying the Trump administration's recent attacks on reporters have become even more egregious. Sagar Magani, Washington.
5: President Trump took a victory lap Wednesday after his endorsed candidate won the GOP primary for governor in Arizona. Correspondent Mike Hempen reports that Andy Biggs, who voted to overturn the 2020 election results in Congress, overwhelmingly beat his challenger to face current Governor Katie Hobbs in November.
22: Congressman Andy Biggs has won the Republican nomination for Arizona governor.
6: Biggs overwhelmingly defeated fellow Congressman David Schweikert in the primary. He'll face Democratic Governor Katie Hobbs in what could be one of the closest governor races in November. Biggs is a fierce ally of President Trump and was endorsed by the president. Democrats are locked in a close primary contest in a battleground U.S. House district. Emergency physician Amish Shah is leading Marlene Galan Woods for the chance to take on Jay Feely, the former Arizona Cardinals kicker who won the Republican primary with Trump's endorsement. I'm Mike Hempen.
5: America in the Morning for Thursday, July 23rd, 2026 is produced by Jeff McKay. I'm John Trout. This is Westwood One.
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20: A better life with Dr. Sanjay Gupta.
22: They say consistency is key, but sometimes you just got to switch it up. A new study out of Harvard School of Public Health found that varying your exercise routine could add years to your life. What exercise someone did didn't matter much. What did matter was that all the exercises together worked all the muscle groups in their body. Now, an added benefit to changing things up is it can help you push through the plateau effect. That's when your body gets so efficient at doing something that you actually stop getting better at it. And we know from previous research that specializing in any one sport at a young age can make someone actually more prone to injury. And as experts we talk to point out, even elite athletes switch up things with their workouts, making sure to target strength, cardio, flexibility, balance, and doing that every single week. I'm Dr. Sanjay Gupta, helping you live a better life.
23: My whole identity had been wrapped up in being a soldier. To have that so violently ripped from me when I was wounded, I was lost for a very long time. When Wounded Warrior Project came into my life, being around the other warriors, people that had similar experiences that I did, it was a game changer for me. 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
23: When you do something like a peer support group with Wounded Warrior Project and come together from different walks of life, man, the growth is incredible. 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
5: 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An update on Bertha now from AccuWeather.com meteorologist LaTroy Thornton.
10: After making landfall in St. Bernard Parish in southeastern Louisiana on Wednesday afternoon, Tropical Storm Bertha continues to move westward over southern Louisiana. The primary impact from the storm will be areas of heavy rain along the Gulf Coast as far west as eastern Texas into the day on Friday, and AccuWeather hurricane experts say that the highest rainfall totals of 2 to 4 inches should set up right along the coast from Louisiana through much of Texas. Heavy rain from Bertha has an outside chance to even reach parts of central and southern Texas, and if this does occur, there could be up to an inch or two of rain into the Texas Hill Country, where flooding would be a greater concern due to this exceptionally wet July. Gusty winds should be strongest from southern Louisiana to the southeast Texas coast, ranging from 40 to 60 miles per hour, and storm surge of up to 1 to 3 feet in those same coastal zones may still cause some flooding today. Elsewhere in the nation, the flood threat continues today from the Carolinas into southern Virginia, thanks to yet another round of showers and drenching thunderstorms in the vicinity of a largely stalled cold front. This risk continues into the day tomorrow, with some areas of drought relief also accompanied by the threat for localized flash flooding, where downpours bring too much heavy rain within a short span of time. Monsoon thunderstorms redevelop yet again today from the Four Corners region northward into Wyoming, Montana, and Idaho this afternoon, as well as portions of northeastern Nevada, with a very warm Thursday for much of the northwest, hot conditions in the nation's center, and points southward through the interior of Texas, and cooler conditions instead from the Great Lakes into the northeast with lower humidity. That's the weather across America. I'm AccuWeather.com meteorologist LaTroy Thornton.
5: 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On the day when President Trump traveled to Delaware for the dignified transfer of the remains of 4 U.S. soldiers killed in the Middle East in the past week, he is making clear that despite nightly bombardment from the United States, Iran is still not ready to come to the bargaining table. And the president ratcheted up the rhetoric, saying any ships in the Strait of Hormuz fired upon by Iran will have the U.S. target Iranian civilian infrastructure. Washington correspondent Sagar Magani has more on the story.
11: If we left today, it would take them decades to rebuild, and I don't believe they could ever rebuild. And honestly, they haven't seen anything yet. We've been nice We've been nice.
12: President Trump is issuing a tit-for-tat threat to Iran.
11: And that's what this skirmish we have going on. I call it a skirmish. This is with this skirmish we have with the Islamic Republic of Iran. And I call it that because, let me tell you, they're getting hit so hard and they want to make a deal. But I say they're not ready to make a deal. Because every time they make a deal, they want to change it and everything. They're not ready. They'll be ready very soon.
12: The president says every time Tehran shoots at a ship in the Strait of Hormuz, Washington will destroy an Iranian bridge or power plant.
13: They're going to pay a big price.
12: He spoke as the unpopular war spirals, with both sides exchanging fire. He was heading to Dover Air Force Base, where the remains of four American troops killed in the Middle East were returning to their families.
13: All I'm going to say is, we love you. We love your child, and that's what they are to them. They're their children.
14: They are indeed great heroes, actually. They said, and they, all of them said very strongly, we cannot let Iran have a nuclear weapon. They won't have a nuclear weapon.
12: 18 U.S. service members have been killed since the war started nearly 5 months ago. Sagar Meghani, Washington.
5: Anger against Zohran Mamdani is now coming from some of his key supporters after the New York City mayor did an about-face and said he will not arrest Israeli Prime Minister Benjamin Netanyahu when he comes to New York, as he recently suggested he would. Correspondent Julie Walker reports Arkansas Senator Tom Cotton, speaking on Fox News, says Mamdani is turning his back on world leaders who actually have committed crimes against their own citizens.
15: Zohran Mamdani is a mayor, and last time I traveled to New York City, it seems like he should focus more on picking up the trash and fixing the potholes and cracking down on crime than trying to have his own foreign policy. There's a whole rogues gallery that comes to New York City every September for the United Nations General Assembly. Is Zohran Mamdani threatening to arrest butchers from Iran who have killed tens of thousands of their own people, or genuine war criminals from other countries? No. The one person he cites is the leader of the Jewish state of Israel.
27: New York's mayor wants to arrest Israel's leader when he comes to the city for the General Assembly in September because of an international criminal court warrant.
16: Our administration did not reach out to the Prime Minister of Iran. Our administration received a request from the Iranian consulate. And as soon as I heard of that, I made it clear that we are not meeting and we will not meet with the Israeli consulate here in New York City. And when it comes to Benjamin Netanyahu, we're speaking about someone who's the subject of an international criminal court arrest warrant. And he's the subject of this arrest warrant for alleged crimes against humanity, for war crimes, and he's the architect of the genocide against Palestinians in Gaza as Israel's prime minister. These are not facts of my personal assessment, they are facts of public record.
27: But Mayor Mamdani admits in a video on X that's something he can't do.
16: Benjamin Netanyahu is a war criminal. It is clear that we do not have the independent legal authority to enforce this warrant. The federal government, however, does. And I call on them to join the ICC and execute this warrant. And I want to be equally clear. Benjamin Netanyahu is not welcome in New York City, nor is any other war criminal at large.
27: President Trump has given assurances that won't happen. The ICC, the world's top war crimes court, accuses Netanyahu of crimes against humanity in connection with the war in Gaza, charges he denies. Julie Walker, New York.
5: An autopsy commissioned by the family of Nolan Wells in Mississippi now leaves more questions than answers as to exactly what happened to the teenager left behind during a boat trip with friends. Correspondent Jennifer King reports that while doctors could not make an exact determination as to what caused the death of the 18-year-old, they could not rule out foul play.
17: You don't find too many genuine people like him. So to lose that light at such a young age under these circumstances has been absolutely difficult, which is why we've gone this route. There's so many people out in the public asking all of these questions. But the only question that we have is what happened to our son.
18: Attorney Ben Crump says an independent autopsy of Nolan Xavier Wells finds his cause of death undetermined pending further investigation.
19: Preliminary report, second autopsy, death of Nolan Xavier Wells. Cause of death undetermined pending investigation.
18: The Mississippi teenager went missing after a July 4th boat trip, and his body was found floating near Horn Island 2 days later. The report showed no evidence of fractures or deep tissue injuries, but non-accidental factors could not be ruled out.
19: Dr. Roger Mitchell said that the focal area of red discoloration in the soft tissue of the back of the head, the occipital region, is significant because he cannot determine why you have that red discoloration in the back of his brain. That's significant.
18: Wells' body arrived with organs and neck structures removed due to the initial autopsy.
19: The reason he said he would hold it back when he was medical examiner because he thought that there may have been some issues with neck fractures.
18: I'm Jennifer King.
5: 16 till. Coca-Cola admits to a ransomware attack when America in the Morning continues after these messages.
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5: 14 till. Welcome back. You're with America in the Morning. In what's being called a big win for Saudi Arabia, the kingdom and the Trump administration reached a landmark agreement to provide the Saudis with a civilian nuclear program and potentially open the door to uranium enrichment on its territory. The Wall Street Journal reports the 30-year, multi-billion-dollar deal gives American companies a central role in developing Saudi Arabia's nuclear infrastructure while shutting out foreign competitors. The deal is expected to be submitted to Congress for review in the coming days, and the move already providing controversy among many lawmakers on both sides of the political aisle who oppose the spread of nuclear technology in the volatile Middle East. Saudi Arabia insists its intentions are peaceful, although Saudi Crown Prince Mohammed bin Salman said in 2018 that if Iran ever develops a nuclear weapon, his nation will follow suit. Shifting gears, a planned joint ceremony on Friday between the U.S. and Canada marking the opening of the much-anticipated Gordie Howe International Bridge has been canceled over tariffs, correspondent Clayton Neville explains.
0: The move came after President Trump announced a 50% tariff on certain Canadian imports, including alcohol and dairy. Those tariffs were reportedly in response to what the administration described as discriminatory trade measures from Canada. Earlier this month, the two countries agreed to open the Gordie Howe International Bridge that connects Detroit to Windsor, Ontario. It's a $4.7 billion with a B project. A spokesperson for Canadian Infrastructure Minister Gregor Robertson said in light of trade action threatened by the U.S., it would be inappropriate to proceed with a celebratory event between the two countries. Canada now plans to hold its own opening ceremony tomorrow, ahead of the bridge's planned opening July 27th. It's not clear whether or not the United States will hold its own separate ceremony. I'm Clayton Neville.
5: The Massachusetts House of Representatives passed a bill Wednesday that would allow doctors to decide on later-term abortions without the current list of exceptions, sparking debate among lawmakers. The bill leaves the decision to terminate a pregnancy after 24 weeks to the professional judgment of doctors. State law currently permits abortions up to 24 weeks, with exceptions for cases involving a deadly fatal diagnosis or to protect the life of the mother. The new bill eliminates these exceptions. The bill now moves to the state Senate. Massachusetts House Republicans strongly oppose the bill, arguing that abortion laws in Massachusetts are already too permissive. America in the Morning continues. In an effort to deter pilgrimages by neo-Nazis, Austria has come up with a new plan for developing what was the former home of Adolf Hitler. Correspondent Charles de Ledesma reports Hitler's birthplace in Austria has been transformed into a police station.
8: Adolf Hitler's birthplace in Austria has been inaugurated as a police station. The move aims to deter its use as a pilgrimage site for Nazi sympathisers. A memorial stone outside the house in Brunau am Inn will remain, bearing a message against fascism. Austria's Interior Minister Gerhard Karner has emphasised the country's commitment to confronting its past. Renovations took years and cost around 20 million euros. That's nearly $23 million. The building was previously rented by the Interior Ministry and has stood empty since 2011. I'm Charles de Ledesma.
5: Coca-Cola confirms it was forced to shut down U.S. production at its Fairlife dairy brand nearly a week ago due to a ransomware attack. The new old tech guy, Chuck Palm, has that story.
9: Coca-Cola announced on July 16th that their dairy brand, Fairlife, got hit by ransomware that reached their production systems, not just the data. These are the machines that actually filter and bottle their dairy products. The company shut down U.S. production immediately, and their ultra-filtered milk, Core Power Shakes, were halted while cybersecurity experts were sent to investigate. That was 1 week ago, and they still haven't announced when they'll restart. A spokesperson for Coke said, "The full scope and nature of the impacts of this incident are not yet known." Back in 2021, a similar ransomware shut down the Colonial Pipeline, and the gas stopped flowing up and down the East Coast for days. Hackers aren't just stealing your passwords anymore. They're reaching into the machines that make and move what you buy. On a sad note, the tech industry lost a giant this week. John C. Dvorak, editor of PC Magazine and host on Tech TV, as well as co-host with over 1,800 episodes of the popular podcast No Agenda Show with Adam Curry, passed at the age of 74. I had the honor of interviewing him and briefly working with him. John was known as a cranky curmudgeon in the industry, but his contributions were legendary. He was the original old tech guy, and he will be missed. From your new old tech guy, I'm Chuck Palm.
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22: Baseball Wednesday, the Red Sox and Orioles split a doubleheader. Boston won the day game 6-3 to extend its winning streak to 15, tying the franchise record set back in the Ted Williams days in 1946. But that ended in the nightcap. Baltimore scored four times in the first on the way to a 5-2 victory. Yankees and Pirates also split a pair. Pittsburgh won the opener 5-3 in 10 innings. Jacob Gonzalez homered twice and scored the go-ahead run in extras. New York won under the lights 2-0, five pitchers combining on a three-hitter. Cardinals blanked the Angels 1-0, a combo seven-hitter for Hunter Dobbins and the Robins. J.J. Weatherholt's sixth-inning blast to center, one of just three hits for the Redbirds. And the Nationals nailed the Rockies 8-0. Cade Cavalli and the Cavaliers scattered 6 hits.
10: Coming in, knew that the shapes on pitches were going to be a little bit different because of the air. But, you know, we needed a big win today, and our defense played great. Bats came alive, as always.
22: DC scored 6 times in the 7th. Luis Garcia Jr. with a 2-run homer. Royals nipped the Giants 5-4. Salvador Perez hit career home run number 317. That ties George Brett's franchise record. Astros got back-to-back jacks from Yordan Alvarez and Isak Paredes in the 8th to top the Marlins 5-2.

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4: 5 till now, you're with America in the Morning. The author who gained notoriety by popularizing the world of bodybuilding and helping to launch the career of Arnold Schwarzenegger has passed away. Ed Donahue reports on the passing of Charles Gaines.
5: Author Charles Gaines has died. He popularized the world of bodybuilding. Gaines collaborated with George Butler in 1974 to write Pumping Iron, the Art and Sport of Bodybuilding. It was made into a documentary.
6: Can I sign up here? I want to start gaining some muscle.
5: Pumping Iron introduced the world to Arnold Schwarzenegger.
6: You look in the mirror and just say, okay, I need a little bit more deltoids. So what you do is you exercise and put those deltoids on. Whereas an artist would just slap on some crayon on each side, you know, and this is maybe the easier way. We go through the harder way.
5: Gaines says Schwarzenegger almost single-handedly brought bodybuilding out of the shadows. Gaines wrote other books, including Stay Hungry, which ended up giving Arnold Schwarzenegger his first movie role. Charles Gaines was 84. I'm Ed Donahue.
4: He's the star of the game-changing hit on Apple TV, who thought after season 3 that his character would not return. Now heading back to the soccer pitch, entertainment reporter Kevin Carr tells us what led Jason Sudeikis to transform into Ted Lasso for season 4.
7: The stars of Ted Lasso offered a look at the Emmy-winning series and its upcoming 4th season. Jason Sudeikis, who plays Ted, Hannah Waddingham, who plays Rebecca Welton, and Juno Temple, who plays Keeley Jones, sat down with The Hollywood Reporter to chat about what to expect from season 4. Sudeikis offered his quick pitch.
8: Ted Lasso is presented with an option to do something different in his life for people that he's never done it for before.
7: The series, which debuted at the height of the COVID-19 pandemic, was a hit, offering a much-needed dose of optimism. Waddingham said it was actually more than just that.
9: I didn't really like the whole thing of people being roasted. And I love the fact that our show always bucks against that. It is beautiful and pure.
7: Temple said she feels the new season will still be accepted by the audience.
10: I think it will still learn because it's about connection. And I think in this day and age, we need connection even more than ever.
7: While many expected the series to continue in some form, with ideas spanning spin-offs, a cartoon, and even a telenovela, Sudeikis was not sure it would come back.
8: But I thought it was done. I 100% thought it was done.
10: What? Yeah.
8: I did. I absolutely, I did.
10: I felt like within
8: maybe not on the soul level or heart level.
7: Well, it isn't done, and there's 10 new episodes with the title character returning to Richmond to coach the women's team. Ted Lasso Season 4 debuts on Apple TV Plus on Wednesday, August 5th. I'm Kevin Carr.
4: America in the Morning for Thursday, July 23rd, 2026 is produced by Jeff McKay. I'm John Trout. This is Westwood One.

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6: Sirens have sounded in Kuwait and Bahrain. I'm Dave Anthony, Fox News, as Iran retaliates again after a 12th straight night of American bombing.
7: CENTCOM released a statement saying more than 50,000 U.S. service members are operating across the Middle East and remain highly vigilant, focused, lethal, and ready.
6: Fox's Trey Yingst also reports from Tel Aviv. Iran-backed Houthi rebels attacked 2 Saudi Arabian oil tankers in another waterway, not the Strait of Hormuz, trying to restrict more shipping in the region.
7: This is certainly an escalation because it means it's not just rhetoric from the Houthis in Yemen. And Secretary of State Rubio spoke earlier specifically about the threat from the Houthis. And he said, look, they're getting dragged into this conflict by Iran. They were smart to stay out of Operation Epic Fury. But if they get more directly involved, the possibility of U.S. or Israeli strikes against the Houthis is certainly on the table. We've seen it before.
6: President Trump keeps threatening to intensify U.S. attacks after nuclear talks broke down.
8: They're not ready to make a deal. Because every time they make a deal, they want to change it and everything. They're not ready. They'll be ready very soon.
6: Well, the president said that at a Republican rally in Marietta, Georgia, where he also said prices have been coming down lately, but oil is up again today, almost 4%. WTI hitting a 6-week high. It's $90 a barrel again, and the price at the gas pumps also risen again. It's up 15 cents since last Thursday. And in a Fox News poll,
9: if the November election was today, 53% would back the Democratic candidate in their House district, while 46% would back the Republican. Roughly three-quarters of those polled, 76%, say they'd rate the economy as only fair or poor. And another three-quarters say inflation has caused them financial hardship.
6: Fox's Kristen Goodwin. Tropical Storm Bertha keeps moving slowly in the Gulf, headed toward Texas later today after flooding some low-lying areas when it first hit Louisiana.
10: But really, it's not much of a center of circulation there. That big bulge of rain mostly out over the Gulf. The heaviest rain has been offshore, but the winds are still there. The waves are still there.
6: That's Madam Klotz. 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
14: This is America in the Morning from Westwood One. Good morning, I'm John Trout. It's Thursday, July 23rd, 2026. Here's what's coming up on America in the Morning.
15: A big week for the House as Republicans pass several big bills.
16: Tell them to get this stuff approved.
15: I'm Rich Johnson.
17: Bertha makes landfall in Louisiana.
18: Possible that it barely hangs on to tropical storm strength.
17: I'm Clayton Neville.
19: West Virginia is under a state of emergency due to severe flooding. I'm Katie Clark with details.
20: Nicholas Maduro and his wife will go on trial in New York June 1st of next year on drug trafficking charges. Julie Walker, New York.
21: The White House Correspondents Association is under pressure at this week's rescheduled annual dinner. Sagar Meghani, Washington.
22: Congressman Andy Biggs has won the Republican nomination for Arizona governor. I'm Mike Hempen.
14: All ahead on America in the Morning. It's 7 after. In Washington, the House is scheduled to adjourn today for a 5-week recess. Republican leaders are feeling good about several big bills that have passed in their chamber Wednesday, but questions remain as to how they will proceed in the Senate. Details from correspondent Rich Johnson.
15: House Speaker Mike Johnson says despite the headlines predicting a rocky road, Republicans had a good week passing
23: the Clean CR to keep the government funded responsibly, the Stop Insider Trading Act that bans lawmakers from trading and buying individual stocks and from abusing their office for financial gain, the NDAA to provide a much-needed pay raise for our troops and to rebuild the arsenal of freedom.
15: And one more big thing.
23: And the budget resolution that unlocks our third reconciliation bill, which, of course, is Republicans' best shot to get as much of the Save America Act into law as possible.
15: That has President Trump rallying the faithful on behalf of that plan to beef up ID requirements when voting.
16: Everybody call John Thune at the Senate. He's the leader of the Republican Party, and tell him to get this stuff approved.
15: The president at a rally in suburban Atlanta. Reconciliation is the process that bypasses the Senate's ability to filibuster. In this case, the bill bundles money for defense, emergency help for farmers, and includes portions of the Save America Act. Or, as Minnesota Democrat Angie Craig puts it,
5: $10 billion for election rigging.
15: But some Democrats did join with Republicans in passing the Stop Insider Trading Act, which would ban members of Congress from trading stocks.
7: Congress has got to clean up its act. And obviously, it could be better bill on stock trading, but, half a glass of water is better than no water.
15: Washington State Democrat Marie Glusenkamp-Perez was a yes, joining Republicans like Pennsylvania's Scott Perry.
8: For too long, too many members of Congress have come to Washington to enrich themselves on insider information. It is wrong and it has to stop.
15: Critics say it's not a true stock trading ban because it would let lawmakers keep whatever stocks they already have in their portfolios. And it does not include the president, vice president, or cabinet members, both present and future. I'm Rich Johnson.
14: While it does not have hurricane-force winds, Tropical Storm Bertha made landfall Wednesday afternoon along the Gulf Coast in Louisiana, bringing drenching rain and some flooding along with power outages. As Bertha tracks into Texas, correspondent Clayton Neville reports.
9: Bertha creating dangerous beach conditions and the threat of flooding across the southeast. The storm made landfall in Louisiana's St. Bernard Parish on Wednesday afternoon. It sustained winds of about 45 miles per hour and hit near the Biloxi Wildlife Management Area.
24: Bertha has commenced the slow weakening that we have been forecasting over the last several days, and that weakening is going to continue.
9: Jamie Rome with the National Hurricane Center says heavy rains in the storm system were well away from the storm center.
24: It's displacing the bulk of the heavy rain offshore, and this is what's keeping the flood potential down and will continue to keep the flood potential down for Louisiana.
9: Bertha itself forecast to weaken as it moves west into coastal Texas by later tonight.
24: So it's going to move either right along the southern coast of Louisiana or just inland as it weakens. Now, because it'll take a day or so to weaken, we still have some tropical headlines.
9: Rome says scattered showers and gusty winds expected to linger across the southeast.
24: It is possible that it barely hangs on to tropical storm strength as it moves over into western Louisiana, and that's why that area is under a watch. Not a warning, but a watch, because a watch indicates the potential, not necessarily likelihood.
9: Louisiana Governor Jeff Landry says that his state was ready and is pleased that the storm wasn't as damaging as it could have been.
25: The latest forecast is extremely encouraging. I want to thank everyone out there who prayed real hard that this storm would not affect Louisiana as some other storms have in the past. But I want to remind everyone of something important, that forecasts can change, and even a weaker storm can produce dangerous rainfall, localized flooding, and hazardous travel conditions.
9: Bertha, just the second named storm of this Atlantic hurricane season. I'm Clayton Neville.
14: 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It's 12 after. When we return on America in the Morning, alleged drug trafficking kingpin has his day in court after these messages.
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14: America in the Morning continues with heavy showers for some areas of the nation today. Here's AccuWeather.com meteorologist LaTroy Thornton.
6: A cold front continues to make only gradual progress southward along the eastern seaboard, with Wednesday bringing showers and some heavy thunderstorms through portions of the mid-Atlantic and the Carolinas. The slow-moving front will continue to press southward today, but still bring showers and soaking storms to places from far southeastern Virginia, across much of the Carolinas and into northern Georgia, where the flash flood threat looks to be the highest through tomorrow as repeated downpours continue. However, places that don't end up with flooding should be in line for some drought relief instead. Behind that same cold front, a much more comfortable air mass continues to filter into places from the Great Lakes into the Mid-Atlantic and the Northeast, where high temperatures for many turn out 5 to 10 degrees below historical average late this week, with lower humidity and plenty of overnight lows dipping into some comfortable 50s. While to the south and west of there, though, Tropical Storm Bertha continues to turn westward near the central Gulf Coast, bringing areas of wind and rain largely confined to the coast from southern Louisiana into portions of southeast Texas for today into tomorrow. Rainfall likely peaks in the 2 to 4 inch range along the coast, with wind gusts topping out at 40 to 60 miles per hour and storm surge in the 1 to 3 foot range. Other than some showers once again from South Dakota into Nebraska and monsoon thunderstorms yet again redeveloping from Wyoming southward through the Four Corners states, especially by this afternoon, much of the rest of the nation should be dry today, with a very warm Thursday in store across much of the northwestern U.S. and hot conditions from Kansas southward through west and south Texas. In Salt Lake City, today brings some sunshine with a spotty afternoon thunderstorm and a high of 95. For Rockland, Maine, look for sunshine, warmer conditions, lower humidity, and a high of 78. That's the nation's weather. I'm AccuWeather.com meteorologist LaTroy Thornton.
14: 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The National Guard has been activated in West Virginia following a massive rainstorm that caused dozens of water rescues, left roads underwater, and caused heavy damage. Details from correspondent Katie Clark.
19: Over the weekend, over 2 inches of rain fell. Then Tuesday into Wednesday, some areas received an incredible 7 inches of rain that the already saturated ground couldn't handle, causing widespread flooding and damage. A state of emergency has been issued for all 55 counties. From a press conference with West Virginia Governor Patrick Morrisey.
10: The state of West Virginia is not going to spare any time or cost. We're going to help our people in need. We have to step up. We have to help our fellow men and women make sure that we're getting through this difficult time and that we're looking for brighter days.
19: Over 300 National Guard were brought in to assist residents. The State Division of Natural Resources performed 85 water rescues using 19 rescue helicopters in the efforts. Around the state, untold numbers of cars were stranded in floodwaters, bridges washed out, and a sinkhole in Fayetteville swallowed a vehicle. Major routes have been closed, including sections of Interstate 79 and U.S. Route 48. Fortunately, there are no residents unaccounted for and no confirmed fatalities. I'm Katie Clark.
14: The former leader of Venezuela and his wife appeared in federal court in New York City. Correspondent Julie Walker reports a trial date is now set for Nicolas Maduro's U.S. drug trafficking case.
4: Former Venezuelan President Nicolas Maduro and his wife will go on trial in New York June 1st of next year on drug trafficking charges. The Maduros were in court as the federal judge made that decision Wednesday. Their lawyers continuing to object to the U.S. government going into Venezuela and snatching them from power. Protesters were also outside court with the same complaint. President Trump repeatedly defends the raid, calling Maduro a narco-terrorist, flooding the U.S. with illicit drugs. Meanwhile, Maduro did not speak during the 15-minute hearing. Both have pled not guilty. They face potential life prison sentences if a jury agrees that they were part of a conspiracy to send cocaine into the U.S. Julie Walker, New York.
14: It's 19 after. Imported generic drugs facing new tariffs from the Trump administration. That and more when America in the Morning continues after these messages.
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14: It's 21 after. Welcome back. This is America in the Morning. At a rally Wednesday, President Trump touted the $1,000 babies can receive when their parents open Trump accounts, seed money that Trump says will help give them a really fair shot at the American dream. After the Trump accounts are set up, parents, relatives, friends, and employers can contribute to them. At that rally, Rick Jackson, Georgia's GOP nominee for governor, said he'd push for state lawmakers to match the $1,000 in seed money. A lackluster day on Wall Street was clouded by events after the closing bell, where Google parent company Alphabet reported better than expected revenue, but also said they'll incur more capital expenditures. IBM lowered their full-year forecast following an earnings warning, and Tesla's profits fell despite car sales rebounding. Seth Soutell has the latest from Wall Street.
20: I'm Seth Soutell, and this is the AP Markets Report. Stock indexes barely budged on Wall Street after crude oil prices climbed another 3%. The S&P 500 edged down by a tenth of a percent Wednesday. The Dow ended little changed. The NASDAQ Composite fell 0.6%. Philip Morris International, AT&T, and other companies rallied after reporting stronger profits for the spring than analysts expected. The price of Brent crude settled just above $94 a barrel. It was trading under $72 a barrel before the war with Iran started. Treasury yields rose in the bond market. The yield on the 10-year Treasury climbed to 4.66%. Seth Soutell, New York.
14: Imported generic drugs could face tariffs of up to 100% beginning in 2028 under a plan announced by President Trump, who said the measure is intended to push manufacturers to move production to the U.S. According to CBS News, health policy experts said they're skeptical the tariffs alone would persuade generic drug manufacturers to relocate production to the U.S. Generic drug manufacturing has increasingly shifted overseas during the past decades, with India now supplying more than 50% of the generic prescriptions filled in the U.S., that according to a 2025 report by the Senate Committee on Aging. It's 26 past. When we return on America in the Morning, another attempt at the White House Correspondents Association dinner, and Trump-endorsed candidate wins a GOP primary for governor after these messages.
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14: 26 after now. Welcome back. You're with America in the Morning. The White House Correspondents Association faces tensions as it tries again this week to hold its annual dinner to include President Trump, this time at a new location. Washington correspondent Sagar Magani reports.
16: The White House Correspondents Association is under pressure at this week's rescheduled annual dinner. The first one in April was cut short when a gunman accused of trying to kill President Trump opened fire at the Washington Hilton shortly after.
21: We'll do it again.
16: Take two is Friday at a smaller venue with enhanced security. Secret Service Deputy Director Matthew Quinn says it's not just a redo.
22: We're looking at this as a presidential site with cabinet members and other protectees there.
16: Former journalists and press freedom groups are asking the Correspondents Association to stand up forcefully for freedom of the press, saying the Trump administration's recent attacks on reporters have become even more egregious. Sagar Magani, Washington.
14: President Trump took a victory lap Wednesday after his endorsed candidate won the GOP primary for governor in Arizona. Correspondent Mike Hempen reports that Andy Biggs, who voted to overturn the 2020 election results in Congress, overwhelmingly beat his challenger to face current Governor Katie Hobbs in November.
6: Congressman Andy Biggs has won the Republican nomination for Arizona governor. Biggs overwhelmingly defeated fellow Congressman David Schweikert in the primary. He'll face Democratic Governor Katie Hobbs in what could be one of the closest governor races in November. Biggs is a fierce ally of President Trump and was endorsed by the president. Democrats are locked in a close primary contest in a battleground U.S. House district. Emergency physician Amish Shah is leading Marlene Galan Woods for the chance to take on Jay Feely, the former Arizona Cardinals kicker who won the Republican primary with Trump's endorsement. I'm Mike Hempen.
14: America in the Morning for Thursday, July 23rd, 2026 is produced by Jeff McKay. I'm John Trout. This is Westwood One.

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5: A better life with Dr. Sanjay Gupta.
6: They say consistency is key, but sometimes you just got to switch it up. A new study out of Harvard School of Public Health found that varying your exercise routine could add years to your life. What exercise someone did didn't matter much. What did matter was that all the exercises together worked all the muscle groups in their body. Now, an added benefit to changing things up is it can help you push through the plateau effect. That's when your body gets so efficient at doing something that you actually stop getting better at it. And we know from previous research that specializing in any one sport at a young age can make someone actually more prone to injury. And as experts we talk to point out, even elite athletes switch up things with their workouts, making sure to target strength, cardio, flexibility, balance, and doing that every single week. I'm Dr. Sanjay Gupta, helping you live a better life.
7: My whole identity had been wrapped up in being a soldier. 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
14: 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An update on Bertha now from AccuWeather.com meteorologist LaTroy Thornton.
15: After making landfall in St. Bernard Parish in southeastern Louisiana on Wednesday afternoon, Tropical Storm Bertha continues to move westward over southern Louisiana. The primary impact from this storm will be areas of heavy rain along the Gulf Coast as far west as eastern Texas into the day on Friday, and AccuWeather hurricane experts say that the highest rainfall totals of 2 to 4 inches should set up right along the coast from Louisiana through much of Texas. Heavy rain from Bertha has an outside chance to even reach parts of central and southern Texas, and if this does occur, there could be up to an inch or two of rain into the Texas Hill Country, where flooding would be a greater concern due to this exceptionally wet July. Gusty winds should be strongest from southern Louisiana to the southeast Texas coast, ranging from 40 to 60 miles per hour, and storm surge of up to 1 to 3 feet in those same coastal zones may still cause some flooding today. Elsewhere in the nation, the flood threat continues today from the Carolinas into southern Virginia, thanks to yet another round of showers and drenching thunderstorms in the vicinity of a largely stalled cold front. This risk continues into the day tomorrow, with some areas of drought relief also accompanied by the threat for localized flash flooding, where downpours bring too much heavy rain within a short span of time. Monsoon thunderstorms redevelop yet again today from the Four Corners region northward into Wyoming, Montana, and Idaho this afternoon, as well as portions of northeastern Nevada, with a very warm Thursday for much of the Northwest, hot conditions in the nation's center, and points southward through the interior of Texas, and cooler conditions instead from the Great Lakes into the Northeast with lower humidity. That's the weather across America. I'm AccuWeather.com meteorologist LaTroy Thornton.
14: 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On the day when President Trump traveled to Delaware for the dignified transfer of the remains of 4 U.S. soldiers killed in the Middle East in the past week, he is making clear that despite nightly bombardment from the United States, Iran is still not ready to come to the bargaining table. And the president ratcheted up the rhetoric, saying any ships in the Strait of Hormuz fired upon by Iran will have the U.S. target Iranian civilian infrastructure. Washington correspondent Sagar Magani has more on the story.
16: If we left today, it would take them decades to rebuild, and I don't believe they could ever rebuild. And honestly, they haven't seen anything yet. We've been nice.
17: President Trump is issuing a tit-for-tat threat to Iran.
16: And that's what this skirmish we have going on. I call it a skirmish. This is what this skirmish we have with the Islamic Republic of Iran. And I call it that because, let me tell you, they're getting hit so hard and they want to make a deal. But I say they're not ready to make a deal, because every time they make a deal, they want to change it and everything. They're not ready. They'll be ready very soon.
17: The president says every time Tehran shoots at a ship in the Strait of Hormuz, Washington will destroy an Iranian bridge or power plant.
18: They're going to pay a big price.
17: He spoke as the unpopular war spirals, with both sides exchanging fire. He was heading to Dover Air Force Base, where the remains of four American troops killed in the Middle East were returning to their families.
16: All I'm going to say is, we love you, we love your child, and that's what they are to them, they're their children.
19: They are indeed great heroes, actually. They said, and they, all of them said very strongly, we cannot let Iran have a nuclear weapon. They won't have a nuclear weapon.
17: 18 U.S. service members have been killed since the war started nearly 5 months ago. Sagar Meghani, Washington.
14: Anger against Zohran Mamdani is now coming from some of his key supporters after the New York City mayor did an about-face and said he will not arrest Israeli Prime Minister Benjamin Netanyahu when he comes to New York, as he recently suggested he would. Correspondent Julie Walker reports Arkansas Senator Tom Cotton, speaking on Fox News, says Mamdani is turning his back on world leaders who actually have committed crimes against their own citizens.
20: Zohran Mamdani is a mayor, and last time I traveled to New York City, it seems like he should focus more on picking up the trash and fixing the potholes and cracking down on crime than trying to have his own foreign policy. There's a whole rogues gallery that comes to New York City every September for the United Nations General Assembly. Is Zohran Mamdani threatening to arrest butchers from Iran who have killed tens of thousands of their own people, or genuine war criminals from other countries? No. The one person he cites is the leader of the Jewish state of Israel.
11: New York's mayor wants to arrest Israel's leader when he comes to the city for the General Assembly in September because of an international criminal court warrant.
21: Our administration did not reach out to the Prime Minister of Iran. Our administration received a request from the Iranian consulate. And as soon as I heard of that, I made it clear that we are not meeting and we will not meet with the Israeli consulate here in New York City. And when it comes to Benjamin Netanyahu, we're speaking about someone who's the subject of an international criminal court arrest warrant. And he's the subject of this arrest warrant for alleged crimes against humanity, for war crimes, and he's the architect of the genocide against Palestinians in Gaza as Israel's prime minister. These are not facts of my personal assessment, they are facts of public record.
11: But Mayor Mamdani admits in a video on X that's something he can't do.
21: Benjamin Netanyahu is a war criminal. It is clear that we do not have the independent legal authority to enforce this warrant. The federal government, however, does. And I call on them to join the ICC and execute this warrant. And I want to be equally clear. Benjamin Netanyahu is not welcome in New York City, nor is any other war criminal at large.
11: President Trump has given assurances that won't happen. The ICC, the world's top war crimes court, accuses Netanyahu of crimes against humanity in connection with the war in Gaza, charges he denies. Julie Walker, New York.
14: An autopsy commissioned by the family of Nolan Wells in Mississippi now leaves more questions than answers as to exactly what happened to the teenager left behind during a boat trip with friends. Correspondent Jennifer King reports that while doctors could not make an exact determination as to what caused the death of the 18-year-old, they could not rule out foul play.
22: You don't find too many genuine people like him. So to lose that light at such a young age under these circumstances has been absolutely difficult, which is why we've gone this route. There's so many people out in the public asking all of these questions. But the only question that we have is what happened to our son.
23: Attorney Ben Crump says an independent autopsy of Nolan Xavier Wells finds his cause of death undetermined pending further investigation.
24: Preliminary report, second autopsy, death of Nolan Xavier Wells. Cause of death undetermined pending investigation.
23: The Mississippi teenager went missing after a July 4th boat trip, and his body was found floating near Horn Island 2 days later. The report showed no evidence of fractures or deep tissue injuries, but non-accidental factors could not be ruled out.
24: Dr. Roger Mitchell said that the focal area of red discoloration in the soft tissue of the back of the head, the occipital region, is significant. Because he cannot determine why you have that red discoloration in the back of his brain. That's significant.
23: Wells' body arrived with organs and neck structures removed due to the initial autopsy.
24: The reason he says he would hold it back when he was medical examiner because he thought that there may have been some issues with neck fractures.
23: I'm Jennifer King.
14: 16 till. Coca-Cola admits to a ransomware attack when America in the Morning continues after these messages.
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14: 14 till. Welcome back. You're with America in the Morning. In what's being called a big win for Saudi Arabia, the kingdom and the Trump administration reached a landmark agreement to provide the Saudis with a civilian nuclear program and potentially open the door to uranium enrichment on its territory. The Wall Street Journal reports the 30-year, multi-billion-dollar deal gives American companies a central role in developing Saudi Arabia's nuclear infrastructure while shutting out foreign competitors. The deal is expected to be submitted to Congress for review in the coming days, and the move already providing controversy among many lawmakers on both sides of the political aisle who oppose the spread of nuclear technology in the volatile Middle East. Saudi Arabia insists its intentions are peaceful, although Saudi Crown Prince Mohammed bin Salman said in 2018 that if Iran ever develops a nuclear weapon, his nation will follow suit. Shifting gears, a planned joint ceremony on Friday between the U.S. and Canada marking the opening of the much-anticipated Gordie Howe International Bridge has been canceled over tariffs. Correspondent Clayton Neville explains.
18: The move came after President Trump announced a 50% tariff on certain Canadian imports, including alcohol and dairy. Those tariffs were reportedly in response to what the administration described as discriminatory trade measures from Canada. Earlier this month, the two countries agreed to open the Gordie Howe International Bridge that connects Detroit to Windsor, Ontario. It's a $4.7 billion with a B project. A spokesperson for Canadian Infrastructure Minister Gregor Robertson said in light of trade action threatened by the U.S., it would be inappropriate to proceed with a celebratory event between the two countries. Canada now plans to hold its own opening ceremony tomorrow, ahead of the bridge's planned opening July 27th. It's not clear whether or not the United States will hold its own separate ceremony. I'm Clayton Neville.
14: The Massachusetts House of Representatives passed a bill Wednesday that would allow doctors to decide on later term abortions without the current list of exceptions, sparking debate among lawmakers. The bill leaves the decision to terminate a pregnancy after 24 weeks to the professional judgment of doctors. State law currently permits abortions up to 24 weeks, with exceptions for cases involving a deadly fatal diagnosis or to protect the life of the mother. The new bill eliminates these exceptions. The bill now moves to the state Senate. Massachusetts House Republicans strongly oppose the bill, arguing that abortion laws in Massachusetts are already too permissive. America in the Morning continues. In an effort to deter pilgrimages by neo-Nazis, Austria has come up with a new plan for developing what was the former home of Adolf Hitler. Correspondent Charles de Ledesma reports Hitler's birthplace in Austria has been transformed into a police station.
7: Adolf Hitler's birthplace in Austria has been inaugurated as a police station. The move aims to deter its use as a pilgrimage site for Nazi sympathizers. A memorial stone outside the house in Brunau am Inn will remain, bearing a message against fascism. Austria's Interior Minister Gerhard Karner has emphasized the country's commitment to confronting its past. Renovations took years and cost around 20 million euros. That's nearly $23 million. The building was previously rented by the Interior Ministry and has stood empty since 2011. I'm Charles de Ledesma.
14: Coca-Cola confirms it was forced to shut down U.S. production at its Fairlife dairy brand nearly a week ago due to a ransomware attack. The new old tech guy, Chuck Palm, has that story.
9: Coca-Cola announced on July 16th that their dairy brand, Fairlife, got hit by ransomware that reached their production systems, not just the data. These are the machines that actually filter and bottle their dairy products. The company shut down U.S. production immediately, and their ultra-filtered milk, Core Power Shakes, were halted while cybersecurity experts were sent to investigate. That was 1 week ago, and they still haven't announced when they'll restart. A spokesperson for Coke said, "The full scope and nature of the impacts of this incident are not yet known." Back in 2021, a similar ransomware shut down the Colonial Pipeline, and the gas stopped flowing up and down the East Coast for days. Hackers aren't just stealing your passwords anymore. They're reaching into the machines that make and move what you buy. On a sad note, the tech industry lost a giant this week. John C. Dvorak, editor of PC Magazine and host on Tech TV, as well as co-host with over 1,800 episodes of the popular podcast No Agenda Show with Adam Curry, passed at the age of 74. I had the honor of interviewing him and briefly working with him. John was known as a cranky curmudgeon in the industry, but his contributions were legendary. He was the original old tech guy, and he will be missed. From your new old tech guy, I'm Chuck Palm.
14: Sports on America in the Morning, sponsored by Robinhood. Your money, your move. Here's Robert Workman.
10: Baseball Wednesday, the Red Sox and Orioles split a doubleheader. Boston won the day game 6-3 to extend its winning streak to 15, tying the franchise record set back in the Ted Williams days in 1946. But that ended in the nightcap. Baltimore scored four times in the first on the way to a 5-2 victory. Yankees and Pirates also split a pair. Pittsburgh won the opener 5-3 in 10 innings. Jacob Gonzalez homered twice and scored the go-ahead run in extras. New York won under the lights 2-0, five pitchers combining on a three-hitter. Cardinals blanked the Angels 1-0, a combo seven-hitter for Hunter Dobbins and the Robins. J.J. Weatherholt's sixth-inning blast to center, one of just three hits for the Redbirds. And the Nationals nailed the Rockies 8-0. Cade Cavalli and the Cavaliers scattered six hits.
12: Coming in, knew that the shapes on pitches were going to be a little bit different because of the air. But, you know, we needed a big win today, and our defense played great. Bats came alive, as always.
10: D.C. scored six times in the seventh. Luis Garcia Jr. with a two-run homer. Royals nipped the Giants 5-4. Salvador Perez hit career home run number 317. That ties George Brett's franchise record. Astros got back-to-back jacks from Yordan Alvarez and Isak Paredes in the eighth to top the Marlins 5-2. For Alvarez, that gives him a league-leading 34 homers this year. For Miami, that's nine straight losses. The league-leading Dodgers top the Phillies, while the AL-best Rays drop the Blue Jays. Wins for the Braves, Diamondbacks, White Sox, Brewers, Tigers, Reds, and Twins. That's Thursday Sports.
14: Thank you, sir. It's 7 till. The man who ushered in the world of bodybuilding has passed away. That and more when America in the Morning continues after these messages.
13: While retinitis pigmentosa takes Mark's vision, his family gives him hope.

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5: Five till now, you're with America in the Morning. The author who gained notoriety by popularizing the world of bodybuilding and helping to launch the career of Arnold Schwarzenegger has passed away. Ed Donahue reports on the passing of Charles Gaines.
6: Author Charles Gaines has died. He popularized the world of bodybuilding. Gaines collaborated with George Butler in 1974 to write Pumping Iron, the Art and Sport of Bodybuilding. It was made into a documentary.
7: Can I sign up here? I want to start gaining some muscle.
6: Pumping Iron introduced the world to Arnold Schwarzenegger.
7: You look in the mirror and just say, okay, I need a little bit more deltoids. So what you do is you exercise and put those deltoids on. Whereas an artist would just slap on some crayon on each side, you know, and this is maybe the easier way. We go through the harder way.
6: Gaines says Schwarzenegger almost single-handedly brought bodybuilding out of the shadows. Gaines wrote other books, including Stay Hungry, which ended up giving Arnold Schwarzenegger his first movie role. Charles Gaines was 84. I'm Ed Donahue.
5: He's the star of the game-changing hit on Apple TV, who thought after season 3 that his character would not return. Now heading back to the soccer pitch, entertainment reporter Kevin Carr tells us what led Jason Sudeikis to transform into Ted Lasso for season 4.
8: The stars of Ted Lasso offered a look at the Emmy-winning series and its upcoming 4th season. Jason Sudeikis, who plays Ted, Hannah Waddingham, who plays Rebecca Welton, and Juno Temple, who plays Keeley Jones, sat down with The Hollywood Reporter to chat about what to expect from season 4. Sudeikis offered his quick pitch.
9: Ted Lasso is presented with an option to do something different in his life for people that he's never done it for before.
8: The series, which debuted at the height of the COVID-19 pandemic, was a hit, offering a much-needed dose of optimism. Waddingham said it was actually more than just that.
10: I didn't really like the whole thing of people being roasted. And I love the fact that our show always bucks against that. It is beautiful and pure.
8: Temple said she feels the new season will still be accepted by the audience.
11: I think it will still learn because it's about connection. And I think in this day and age, we need connection even more than ever.
8: While many expected the series to continue in some form, with ideas spanning spin-offs, a cartoon, and even a telenovela, Sudeikis was not sure it would come back.
9: But I thought it was done. I 100% thought it was done.
11: What? Yeah.
9: I did. I absolutely, I did. Maybe not on the soul level or heart level.
8: Well, it isn't done, and there's 10 new episodes with the title character returning to Richmond to coach the women's team. Ted Lasso Season 4 debuts on Apple TV Plus on Wednesday, August 5th. I'm Kevin Carr.
5: America in the Morning for Thursday, July 23rd, 2026 is produced by Jeff McKay. I'm John Trout. 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
3: Another night of American bombing in Iran. I'm Dave Anthony, Fox News, the 12th consecutive night.
4: It looks like they're not ready to make a deal, so they're going to continue to pay a price. And they're going, every night the price gets higher and higher and higher.
3: Secretary of State Marco Rubio at a regional summit in the Philippines. U.S. Central Command said in a statement they hit more military targets, trying to further degrade Iran's ability to threaten ships in the Strait of Hormuz. But as Fox's Jonathan Savage reports, it's not just Iran and not just the Strait being targeted now.
5: Houthi rebels in Yemen are trying to stop Saudi Arabian ships from using the Red Sea. The Iran-backed group says it struck two Saudi oil tankers yesterday. The near closure of the Strait of Hormuz by Iran has meant the Yemeni side of the Arabian Peninsula has become ever more important. Eight other tankers have chosen to avoid that area in recent days.
3: And oil prices continue to surge, rising another 4% today. WTI back over $90 a barrel, a six-week high, driving the price at the gas pump higher, up 15 cents the past week. But President Trump said at a Republican rally in Marietta, Georgia,
6: I just want you to remember that if you're paying a little bit more, a lot of it's come down now.
3: Touting the June drop in inflation.
7: So the latest Fox News poll shows about 75% of voters say inflation has caused them financial hardship. The president, who campaigned on the economy, now receiving negative marks on the issue, with 65% saying they disapprove of his performance.
3: That's Fox's Madeline Rivera. As the U.S. keeps battling Iran with the goal of preventing them from having a nuclear weapon, the Trump administration's worked out a much different nuclear deal with Saudi Arabia to help them develop nuclear power. Energy Secretary Chris Wright tells Fox Business,
8: Saudi Arabia has been an ally of the United States since the nation's forming, and I'm thrilled in our efforts and where this is going. This will be top level, highest standards for nuclear safety and safeguards.
3: It would pave the way for the Saudis to enrich uranium for nuclear energy, but that'll be under scrutiny from lawmakers. Congress would have to approve the agreement. America's listening to Fox News.
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14: This is America in the Morning from Westwood One. Good morning, I'm John Trout. It's Thursday, July 23rd, 2026. Here's what's coming up on America in the Morning.
15: A big week for the House as Republicans pass several big bills.
16: Tell them to get this stuff approved.
15: I'm Rich Johnson.
17: Bertha makes landfall in Louisiana.
18: Possible that it barely hangs on to tropical storm strength.
17: I'm Clayton Neville.
19: West Virginia is under a state of emergency due to severe flooding. I'm Katie Clark with details.
20: Nicolas Maduro and his wife will go on trial in New York June 1st of next year on drug trafficking charges. Julie Walker, New York.
21: The White House Correspondents Association is under pressure at this week's rescheduled annual dinner. Sagar Meghani, Washington.
22: Congressman Andy Biggs has won the Republican nomination for Arizona governor. I'm Mike Hempen.
14: All ahead on America in the Morning. It's 7 after. In Washington, the House is scheduled to adjourn today for a 5-week recess. Republican leaders are feeling good about several big bills that have passed in their chamber Wednesday, but questions remain as to how they will proceed in the Senate. Details from correspondent Rich Johnson.
15: House Speaker Mike Johnson says, despite the headlines predicting a rocky road, Republicans had a good week, passing
23: the Clean CR to keep the government funded responsibly, the Stop Insider Trading Act that bans lawmakers from trading and buying individual stocks and from abusing their office for financial gain, the NDAA to provide a much-needed pay raise for our troops and to rebuild the arsenal of freedom.
15: And one more big thing.
23: And the budget resolution that unlocks our third reconciliation bill, which, of course, is Republicans' best shot to get as much of the Save America Act into law as possible.
15: That has President Trump rallying the faithful on behalf of that plan to beef up ID requirements when voting.
16: Everybody call John Thune at the Senate. He's the leader of the Republican Party, and tell him to get this stuff approved.
15: The president at a rally in suburban Atlanta. Reconciliation is the process that bypasses the Senate's ability to filibuster. In this case, the bill bundles money for defense, emergency help for farmers, and includes portions of the Save America Act. Or, as Minnesota Democrat Angie Craig puts it,
24: $10 billion for election rigging.
15: But some Democrats did join with Republicans in passing the Stop Insider Trading Act, which would ban members of Congress from trading stocks.
25: Congress has got to clean up its act, and obviously it could be a better bill on stock trading, but, half a glass of water is better than no water.
15: Washington State Democrat Marie Glusenkamp-Perez was a yes, joining Republicans like Pennsylvania's Scott Perry.
2: For too long, too many members of Congress have come to Washington to enrich themselves on insider information. It is wrong, and it has to stop.
15: Critics say it's not a true stock trading ban because it would let lawmakers keep whatever stocks they already have in their portfolios. And it does not include the president, vice president, or cabinet members, both present and future. I'm Rich Johnson.
14: While it does not have hurricane-force winds, Tropical Storm Bertha made landfall Wednesday afternoon along the Gulf Coast in Louisiana, bringing drenching rain and some flooding along with power outages. As Bertha tracks into Texas, correspondent Clayton Neville reports.
4: Bertha creating dangerous beach conditions and the threat of flooding across the southeast. The storm made landfall in Louisiana's St. Bernard Parish on Wednesday afternoon. It sustained winds of about 45 miles per hour and hit near the Biloxi Wildlife Management Area.
5: Bertha has commenced the slow weakening that we have been forecasting over the last several days, and that weakening is going to continue.
4: Jamie Rome with the National Hurricane Center says heavy rains in the storm system were well away from the storm center.
5: It's displacing the bulk of the heavy rain offshore, and this is what's keeping the flood potential down and will continue to keep the flood potential down for Louisiana.
4: Bertha itself forecast to weaken as it moves west into coastal Texas by later tonight.
5: So it's going to move either right along the southern coast of Louisiana or just inland as it weakens. Now, because it'll take a day or so to weaken, we still have some tropical headlines.
4: Rome says scattered showers and gusty winds expected to linger across the southeast.
5: It is possible that it barely hangs on to tropical storm strength as it moves over into western Louisiana, and that's why that area is under a watch. Not a warning, but a watch, because a watch indicates the potential, not necessarily likelihood.
4: Louisiana Governor Jeff Landry says that his state was ready and is pleased that the storm wasn't as damaging as it could have been.
6: The latest forecast is extremely encouraging. I want to thank everyone out there who prayed real hard that this storm would not affect Louisiana as other storms have in the past. But I want to remind everyone of something important, that forecasts can change, and even a weaker storm can produce dangerous rainfall, localized flooding, and hazardous travel conditions.
4: Bertha, just the second named storm of this Atlantic hurricane season. I'm Clayton Neville.
14: 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It's 12 after. When we return on America in the Morning, alleged drug trafficking kingpin has his day in court after these messages.
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14: America in the Morning continues with heavy showers for some areas of the nation today. Here's AccuWeather.com meteorologist LaTroy Thornton.
10: A cold front continues to make only gradual progress southward along the eastern seaboard, with Wednesday bringing showers and some heavy thunderstorms through portions of the Mid-Atlantic and the Carolinas. The slow-moving front will continue to press southward today, but still bring showers and soaking storms to places from far southeastern Virginia, across much of the Carolinas and into northern Georgia, where the flash flood threat looks to be the highest through tomorrow as repeated downpours continue. However, places that don't end up with flooding should be in line for some drought relief instead. Behind that same cold front, a much more comfortable air mass continues to filter into places from the Great Lakes into the Mid-Atlantic and the Northeast, where high temperatures for many turn out 5 to 10 degrees below historical average late this week, with lower humidity and plenty of overnight lows dipping into some comfortable 50s. While to the south and west of there, though, Tropical Storm Bertha continues to turn westward near the central Gulf Coast, bringing areas of wind and rain largely confined to the coast from southern Louisiana into portions of southeast Texas for today into tomorrow. Rainfall likely peaks in the 2 to 4 inch range along the coast, with wind gusts topping out at 40 to 60 miles per hour and storm surge in the 1 to 3 foot range. Other than some showers once again from South Dakota into Nebraska and monsoon thunderstorms yet again redeveloping from Wyoming southward through the Four Corners states, especially by this afternoon, much of the rest of the nation should be dry today, with a very warm Thursday in store across much of the northwestern U.S. and hot conditions from Kansas southward through west and south Texas. In Salt Lake City, today brings some sunshine with a spotty afternoon thunderstorm and a high of 95. For Rockland, Maine, look for sunshine, warmer conditions, lower humidity, and a high of 78. That's the nation's weather. I'm AccuWeather.com meteorologist LaTroy Thornton.
14: 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The National Guard has been activated in West Virginia following a massive rainstorm that caused dozens of water rescues, left roads underwater, and caused heavy damage. Details from correspondent Katie Clark.
19: Over the weekend, over 2 inches of rain fell. Then Tuesday into Wednesday, some areas received an incredible 7 inches of rain that the already saturated ground couldn't handle, causing widespread flooding and damage. A state of emergency has been issued for all 55 counties. From a press conference with West Virginia Governor Patrick Morrissey.
11: The state of West Virginia is not going to spare any time or cost. We're going to help our people in need. We have to step up. We have to help our fellow men and women make sure that we're getting through this difficult time and that we're looking for brighter days.
19: Over 300 National Guard were brought in to assist residents. The State Division of Natural Resources performed 85 water rescues using 19 rescue helicopters in the efforts. Around the state, untold numbers of cars were stranded in floodwaters, bridges washed out, and a sinkhole in Fayetteville swallowed a vehicle. Major routes have been closed, including sections of Interstate 79 and U.S. Route 48. Fortunately, there are no residents unaccounted for and no confirmed fatalities. I'm Katie Clark.
14: The former leader of Venezuela and his wife appeared in federal court in New York City. Correspondent Julie Walker reports a trial date is now set for Nicolas Maduro's U.S. drug trafficking case.
12: Former Venezuelan President Nicolas Maduro and his wife will go on trial in New York June 1st of next year on drug trafficking charges. The Maduros were in court as the federal judge made that decision Wednesday. Their lawyers continuing to object to the U.S. government going into Venezuela and snatching them from power. Protesters were also outside court with the same complaint. President Trump repeatedly defends the raid, calling Maduro a narco-terrorist, flooding the U.S. with illicit drugs. Meanwhile, Maduro did not speak during the 15-minute hearing. Both have pled not guilty. They face potential life prison sentences if a jury agrees that they were part of a conspiracy to send cocaine into the U.S. Julie Walker, New York.
14: It's 19 after. Imported generic drugs facing new tariffs from the Trump administration. That and more when America in the Morning continues after these messages.
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14: It's 21 after. Welcome back. This is America in the Morning. At a rally Wednesday, President Trump touted the $1,000 babies can receive when their parents open Trump accounts, seed money that Trump says will help give them a really fair shot at the American dream. After the Trump accounts are set up, parents, relatives, friends, and employers can contribute to them. At that rally, Rick Jackson, Georgia's GOP nominee for governor, said he'd push for state lawmakers to match the $1,000 in seed money. A lackluster day on Wall Street was clouded by events after the closing bell, where Google parent company Alphabet reported better than expected revenue, but also said they'll incur more capital expenditures. IBM lowered their full-year forecast following an earnings warning, and Tesla's profits fell despite car sales rebounding. Seth Soutell has the latest from Wall Street.
22: I'm Seth Soutell, and this is the AP Markets Report. Stock indexes barely budged on Wall Street after crude oil prices climbed another 3%. The S&P 500 edged down by a tenth of a percent Wednesday. The Dow ended little changed. The NASDAQ Composite fell 0.6%. Philip Morris International, AT&T, and other companies rallied after reporting stronger profits for the spring than analysts expected. The price of Brent crude settled just above $94 a barrel. It was trading under $72 a barrel before the war with Iran started. Treasury yields rose in the bond market. The yield on the 10-year Treasury climbed to 4.66%. Seth Soutell, New York.
14: Imported generic drugs could face tariffs of up to 100% beginning in 2028 under a plan announced by President Trump, who said the measure is intended to push manufacturers to move production to the U.S. According to CBS News, health policy experts said they're skeptical the tariffs alone would persuade generic drug manufacturers to relocate production to the U.S. Generic drug manufacturing has increasingly shifted overseas during the past decades, with India now supplying more than 50% of the generic prescriptions filled in the U.S., that according to a 2025 report by the Senate Committee on Aging. It's 26 past. When we return on America in the Morning, another attempt at the White House Correspondents Association dinner, and Trump-endorsed candidate wins a GOP primary for governor after these messages.
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14: Welcome back. You're with America in the Morning. The White House Correspondents Association faces tensions as it tries again this week to hold its annual dinner to include President Trump, this time at a new location. Washington correspondent Sagar Magani reports.
24: The White House Correspondents Association is under pressure at this week's rescheduled annual dinner. The first one in April was cut short when a gunman accused of trying to kill President Trump opened fire at the Washington Hilton shortly after.
25: We'll do it again.
24: Take two is Friday at a smaller venue with enhanced security. Secret Service Deputy Director Matthew Quinn says it's not just a redo.
26: We're looking at this as a presidential site with cabinet members and other protectees there.
24: Former journalists and press freedom groups are asking the Correspondents Association to stand up forcefully for freedom of the press, saying the Trump administration's recent attacks on reporters have become even more egregious. Sagar Magani, Washington.
14: President Trump took a victory lap Wednesday after his endorsed candidate won the GOP primary for governor in Arizona. Correspondent Mike Hempen reports that Andy Biggs, who voted to overturn the 2020 election results in Congress, overwhelmingly beat his challenger to face current Governor Katie Hobbs in November.
27: Congressman Andy Biggs has won the Republican nomination for Arizona governor. Biggs overwhelmingly defeated fellow Congressman David Schweikert in the primary. He'll face Democratic Governor Katie Hobbs in what could be one of the closest governor races in November. Biggs is a fierce ally of President Trump and was endorsed by the president. Democrats are locked in a close primary contest in a battleground U.S. House district. Emergency physician Amish Shah is leading Marlene Galan Woods for the chance to take on Jay Feely, the former Arizona Cardinals kicker who won the Republican primary with Trump's endorsement. I'm Mike Hempen.
14: America in the Morning for Thursday, July 23rd, 2026 is produced by Jeff McKay. I'm John Trout. This is Westwood One.

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5: A better life with Dr. Sanjay Gupta.
6: They say consistency is key, but sometimes you just got to switch it up. A new study out of Harvard School of Public Health found that varying your exercise routine could add years to your life. What exercise someone did didn't matter much. What did matter was that all the exercises together worked all the muscle groups in their body. Now, an added benefit to changing things up is it can help you push through the plateau effect. That's when your body gets so efficient at doing something that you actually stop getting better at it. And we know from previous research that specializing in any one sport at a young age can make someone actually more prone to injury. And as experts we talk to point out, even elite athletes switch up things with their workouts, making sure to target strength, cardio, flexibility, balance, and doing that every single week. I'm Dr. Sanjay Gupta, helping you live a better life.
7: My whole identity had been wrapped up in being a soldier. 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
7: When you do something like a peer support group with Wounded Warrior Project and come together from different walks of life, man, the growth is incredible. 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
5: 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An update on Bertha now from AccuWeather.com, meteorologist LaTroy Thornton.
6: After making landfall in St. Bernard Parish in southeastern Louisiana on Wednesday afternoon, Tropical Storm Bertha continues to move westward over southern Louisiana. The primary impact from the storm will be areas of heavy rain along the Gulf Coast as far west as eastern Texas into the day on Friday, and AccuWeather hurricane experts say that the highest rainfall totals of 2 to 4 inches should set up right along the coast from Louisiana through much of Texas. Heavy rain from Bertha has an outside chance to even reach parts of central and southern Texas, and if this does occur, there could be up to an inch or two of rain into the Texas Hill Country, where flooding would be a greater concern due to this exceptionally wet July. Gusty winds should be strongest from southern Louisiana to the southeast Texas coast, ranging from 40 to 60 miles per hour, and storm surge of up to 1 to 3 feet in those same coastal zones may still cause some flooding today. Elsewhere in the nation, the flood threat continues today from the Carolinas into southern Virginia, thanks to yet another round of showers and drenching thunderstorms in the vicinity of a largely stalled cold front. This risk continues into the day tomorrow, with some areas of drought relief also accompanied by the threat for localized flash flooding, where downpours bring too much heavy rain within a short span of time. Monsoon thunderstorms redevelop yet again today from the Four Corners region northward into Wyoming, Montana, and Idaho this afternoon, as well as portions of northeastern Nevada, with a very warm Thursday for much of the northwest, hot conditions in the nation's center, and point southward through the interior of Texas, and cooler conditions instead from the Great Lakes into the northeast with lower humidity. That's the weather across America. I'm AccuWeather.com meteorologist LaTroy Thornton.
5: 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On the day when President Trump traveled to Delaware for the dignified transfer of the remains of 4 U.S. soldiers killed in the Middle East in the past week, he is making clear that despite nightly bombardment from the United States, Iran is still not ready to come to the bargaining table. And the president ratcheted up the rhetoric, saying any ships in the Strait of Hormuz fired upon by Iran will have the U.S. target Iranian civilian infrastructure. Washington correspondent Sagar Magani has more on the story.
7: If we left today, it would take them decades to rebuild. And I don't believe they could ever rebuild. And honestly, they haven't seen anything yet. We've been nice.
8: President Trump is issuing a tit-for-tat threat to Iran.
7: And that's with this skirmish we have going on. I call it a skirmish. This is with this skirmish we have with the Islamic Republic of Iran. And I call it that because, let me tell you, they're getting hit so hard and they want to make a deal. But I say they're not ready to make a deal. because every time they make a deal, they want to change it and everything. They're not ready. They'll be ready very soon.
8: The president says every time Tehran shoots at a ship in the Strait of Hormuz, Washington will destroy an Iranian bridge or power plant.
0: They're going to pay a big price.
8: He spoke as the unpopular war spirals, with both sides exchanging fire. He was heading to Dover Air Force Base, where the remains of four American troops killed in the Middle East were returning to their families.
7: All I'm going to say is, we love you, we love your child, and that's what they are to them. They're their children.
9: They are indeed great heroes, actually. They said, and they, all of them said very strongly, we cannot let Iran have a nuclear weapon. They won't have a nuclear weapon.
8: 18 U.S. service members have been killed since the war started nearly 5 months ago. Sagar Meghani, Washington.
5: Anger against Zohran Mamdani is now coming from some of his key supporters after the New York City mayor did an about-face and said he will not arrest Israeli Prime Minister Benjamin Netanyahu when he comes to New York, as he recently suggested he would. Correspondent Julie Walker reports Arkansas Senator Tom Cotton, speaking on Fox News, says Mamdani is turning his back on world leaders who actually have committed crimes against their own citizens.
10: Zohran Mamdani is a mayor, and last time I traveled to New York City, it seems like he should focus more on picking up the trash and fixing the potholes and cracking down on crime than trying to have his own foreign policy. There's a whole rogues gallery that comes to New York City every September for the United Nations General Assembly. Is Zohran Mamdani threatening to arrest butchers from Iran who have killed tens of thousands of their own people, or genuine war criminals from other countries? No. The one person he cites is the leader of the Jewish state of Israel.
11: New York's mayor wants to arrest Israel's leader when he comes to the city for the General Assembly in September because of an international criminal court warrant.
12: Our administration did not reach out to the Prime Minister of Iran. Our administration received a request from the Iranian consulate. And as soon as I heard of that, I made it clear that we are not meeting and we will not meet with the Israeli consulate here in New York City. And when it comes to Benjamin Netanyahu, we're speaking about someone who's the subject of an international criminal court arrest warrant. And he's the subject of this arrest warrant for alleged crimes against humanity, for war crimes, and he's the architect of the genocide against Palestinians in Gaza as Israel's prime minister. These are not facts of my personal assessment, they are facts of public record.
11: But Mayor Mamdani admits in a video on X that's something he can't do.
12: Benjamin Netanyahu is a war criminal. It is clear that we do not have the independent legal authority to enforce this warrant. The federal government, however, does. And I call on them to join the ICC and execute this warrant. And I want to be equally clear. Benjamin Netanyahu is not welcome in New York City, nor is any other war criminal at large.
11: President Trump has given assurances that won't happen. The ICC, the world's top war crimes court, accuses Netanyahu of crimes against humanity in connection with the war in Gaza, charges he denies. Julie Walker, New York.
5: An autopsy commissioned by the family of Nolan Wells in Mississippi now leaves more questions than answers as to exactly what happened to the teenager left behind during a boat trip with friends. Correspondent Jennifer King reports that while doctors could not make an exact determination as to what caused the death of the 18-year-old, they could not rule out foul play.
13: You don't find too many genuine people like him. So to lose that light at such a young age under these circumstances has been absolutely difficult, which is why we've gone this route. There's so many people out in the public asking all of these questions. But the only question that we have is what happened to our son.
14: Attorney Ben Crump says an independent autopsy of Nolan Xavier Wells finds his cause of death undetermined pending further investigation.
15: Preliminary report, second autopsy, death of Nolan Xavier Wells. Cause of death undetermined pending investigation.
14: The Mississippi teenager went missing after a July 4th boat trip, and his body was found floating near Horn Island 2 days later. The report showed no evidence of fractures or deep tissue injuries, but non-accidental factors could not be ruled out.
15: Dr. Roger Mitchell said that the focal area of red discoloration in the soft tissue of the back of the head, the occipital region, is significant. Because He cannot determine why you have that red discoloration in the back of his brain. That's significant.
14: Wells' body arrived with organs and neck structures removed due to the initial autopsy.
15: The reason he says he would hold it back when he was medical examiner because he thought that there may have been some issues with neck fractures.
14: I'm Jennifer King.
5: 16 till. Coca-Cola admits to a ransomware attack when America in the Morning continues after these messages.
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5: 14 till. Welcome back. You're with America in the Morning. In what's being called a big win for Saudi Arabia, the kingdom and the Trump administration reached a landmark agreement to provide the Saudis with a civilian nuclear program and potentially open the door to uranium enrichment on its territory. The Wall Street Journal reports the 30-year, multi-billion-dollar deal gives American companies a central role in developing Saudi Arabia's nuclear infrastructure while shutting out foreign competitors. The deal is expected to be submitted to Congress for review in the coming days, and the move already providing controversy among many lawmakers on both sides of the political aisle who oppose the spread of nuclear technology in the volatile Middle East. Saudi Arabia insists its intentions are peaceful, although Saudi Crown Prince Mohammed bin Salman said in 2018 that if Iran ever develops a nuclear weapon, his nation will follow suit. Shifting gears, a planned joint ceremony on Friday between the U.S. and Canada marking the opening of the much-anticipated Gordie Howe International Bridge has been canceled over tariffs. Correspondent Clayton Neville explains.
21: The move came after President Trump announced a 50% tariff on certain Canadian imports, including alcohol and dairy. Those tariffs were reportedly in response to what the administration described as discriminatory trade measures from Canada. Earlier this month, the two countries agreed to open the Gordie Howe International Bridge that connects Detroit to Windsor, Ontario. It's a $4.7 billion with a B project. A spokesperson for Canadian Infrastructure Minister Gregor Robertson said in light of trade action threatened by the U.S., it would be inappropriate to proceed with a celebratory event between the two countries. Canada now plans to hold its own opening ceremony tomorrow ahead of the bridge's planned opening July 27th. It's not clear whether or not the United States will hold its own separate ceremony. I'm Clayton Neville.
5: The Massachusetts House of Representatives passed a bill Wednesday that would allow doctors to decide on later-term abortions without the current list of exceptions, sparking debate among lawmakers. The bill leaves the decision to terminate a pregnancy after 24 weeks to the professional judgment of doctors. State law currently permits abortions up to 24 weeks, with exceptions for cases involving a deadly fatal diagnosis or to protect the life of the mother. The new bill eliminates these exceptions. The bill now moves to the state Senate. Massachusetts House Republicans strongly oppose the bill, arguing that abortion laws in Massachusetts are already too permissive. America in the Morning continues. In an effort to deter pilgrimages by neo-Nazis, Austria has come up with a new plan for developing what was the former home of Adolf Hitler. Correspondent Charles de Ledesma reports Hitler's birthplace in Austria has been transformed into a police station.
2: Adolf Hitler's birthplace in Austria has been inaugurated as a police station. The move aims to deter its use as a pilgrimage site for Nazi sympathisers. A memorial stone outside the house in Brunau am Inn will remain, bearing a message against fascism. Austria's Interior Minister Gerhard Karrer has emphasised the country's commitment to confronting its past. Renovations took years and cost around 20 million euros. That's nearly $23 million. The building was previously rented by the Interior Ministry and has stood empty since 2011. I'm Charles de Ledesma.
5: Coca-Cola confirms it was forced to shut down U.S. production at its Fairlife dairy brand nearly a week ago due to a ransomware attack. The new old tech guy, Chuck Palm, has that story.
3: Coca-Cola announced on July 16th that their dairy brand, Fairlife, got hit by ransomware that reached their production systems, not just the data. These are the machines that actually filter and bottle their dairy products. The company shut down U.S. production immediately, and their ultra-filtered milk, Core Power Shakes, were halted while cybersecurity experts were sent to investigate. That was 1 week ago, and they still haven't announced when they'll restart. A spokesperson for Coke said, "The full scope and nature of the impacts of this incident are not yet known." Back in 2021, a similar ransomware shut down the Colonial Pipeline, and the gas stopped flowing up and down the East Coast for days. Hackers aren't just stealing your passwords anymore. They're reaching into the machines that make and move what you buy. On a sad note, the tech industry lost a giant this week. John C. Dvorak, editor of PC Magazine and host on Tech TV, as well as co-host with over 1,800 episodes of the popular podcast No Agenda Show with Adam Curry, passed at the age of 74. I had the honor of interviewing him and briefly working with him. John was known as a cranky curmudgeon in the industry, but his contributions were legendary. He was the original old tech guy. And he will be missed. From your new old tech guy, I'm Chuck Palm.
5: 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Your money, your move. Here's Robert Workman.
22: Baseball Wednesday, the Red Sox and Orioles split a doubleheader. Boston won the day game 6-3 to extend its winning streak to 15, tying the franchise record set back in the Ted Williams days in 1946. But that ended in the nightcap. Baltimore scored four times in the first on the way to a 5-2 victory. Yankees and Pirates also split a pair. Pittsburgh won the opener 5-3 in 10 innings. Jacob Gonzalez homered twice and scored the go-ahead run in extras. New York won under the lights 2-0, five pitchers combining on a three-hitter. Cardinals blanked the Angels 1-0, a combo seven-hitter for Hunter Dobbins and the Robins. J.J. Weatherholt's sixth-inning blast to center, one of just three hits for the Redbirds. And the Nationals nailed the Rockies 8-0. Cade Cavalli and the Cavaliers scattered six hits.
23: Coming in, knew that the shapes on pitches were going to be a little bit different because of the air. But, you know, we needed a big win today, and our defense played great. Bats came alive, as always.
22: D.C. scored six times in the seventh. Luis Garcia Jr. with a two-run homer. Royals nipped the Giants 5-4. Salvador Perez hit career home run number 317. That ties George Brett's franchise record. Astros got back-to-back jacks from Yordan Alvarez and Isak Paredes in the eighth to top the Marlins 5-2. For Alvarez, that gives him a league-leading 34 homers this year. For Miami, that's nine straight losses. The league-leading Dodgers topped the Phillies, while the AL-best Rays dropped the Blue Jays. Wins for the Braves, Diamondbacks, White Sox, Brewers, Tigers, Reds, and Twins. That's Thursday Sports.
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1: 5 till now, you're with America in the Morning, the author who gained notoriety by popularizing the world of bodybuilding and helping to launch the career of Arnold Schwarzenegger, has passed away. Ed Donahue reports on the passing of Charles Gaines.
2: Author Charles Gaines has died. He popularized the world of bodybuilding. Gaines collaborated with George Butler in 1974 to write Pumping Iron, The Art and Sport of Bodybuilding. It was made into a documentary.
3: Can I sign up here? I want to start gaining some muscle.
2: Pumping Iron introduced the world to Arnold Schwarzenegger.
3: You look in the mirror and just say, okay, I need a little bit more deltoids. So what you do is you exercise and put those deltoids on. Whereas an artist would just slap on some crayon on each side, you know, and this is maybe the easier way. We go through the harder way.
2: Gaines says Schwarzenegger almost single-handedly brought bodybuilding out of the shadows. Gaines wrote other books, including Stay Hungry, which ended up giving Arnold Schwarzenegger his first movie role. Charles Gaines was 84. I'm Ed Donahue.
1: He's the star of the game-changing hit on Apple TV, who thought after season 3 that his character would not return. Now heading back to the soccer pitch, entertainment reporter Kevin Carr tells us what led Jason Sudeikis to transform into Ted Lasso for season 4.
4: The stars of Ted Lasso offered a look at the Emmy-winning series and its upcoming 4th season. Jason Sudeikis, who plays Ted, Hannah Waddingham, who plays Rebecca Welton, and Juno Temple, who plays Keeley Jones, sat down with The Hollywood Reporter to chat about what to expect from season 4. Sudeikis offered his quick pitch.
5: Ted Lasso is presented with an option to do something different in his life for people that he's never done it for before.
4: The series, which debuted at the height of the COVID-19 pandemic, was a hit, offering a much-needed dose of optimism. Waddingham said it was actually more than just that.
6: I didn't really like the whole thing of people being roasted. And I love the fact that our show always bucks against that. It is beautiful and pure.
4: Temple said she feels the new season will still be accepted by the audience.
7: I think it will still learn because it's about connection. And I think in this day and age, we need connection even more than ever.
4: While many expected the series to continue in some form, with ideas spanning spin-offs, a cartoon, and even a telenovela, Sudeikis was not sure it would come back.
5: But I thought it was done. I 100% thought it was done.
7: What? Yeah.
5: I did. I absolutely, I did.
7: I felt that within
5: maybe not on the soul level or heart level.
4: Well, it isn't done. And there's 10 new episodes with the title character returning to Richmond to coach the women's team. Ted Lasso Season 4 debuts on Apple TV Plus on Wednesday, August 5th. I'm Kevin Carr.
1: America in the Morning for Thursday, July 23rd, 2026 is produced by Jeff McKay. I'm John Trout. 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
13: Oil prices keep surging. I'm Dave Anthony, Fox News. They are up more than 4% this morning, hitting a 6-week high. WTI back to almost $91 a barrel. Brent crude is just shy of 100. It's up 6% as the price of the gas pump is up 15 cents the last week as a new threat to shipping emerges in another waterway.
14: While no vessels were attacked in the strait overnight, at least one Saudi-owned oil tanker was targeted in the Red Sea by Houthi forces in

0: Yemen.
1: President Trump just posted on Truth Social a warning that if the Houthis do this again, the U.S. will hold Iran accountable, since those rebels are backed by the Iranians. This after a 12th straight night of American bombing in Iran. And as the Wall Street Journal reports, the U.S. is moving more military assets to the region. We get more from Fox's Trey Yingston, Tel Aviv.
2: There's an ongoing effort to prepare both offensively and defensively for the possibility that this conflict does expand. And that involves stationing fighter jets and refuelers at different places, like even here in Israel, and also preparing on defense. And that has to do with the THAAD missile interceptors and the Patriot systems supplied by the United States to counterparts in the region to help shoot down incoming Iranian fire.
1: And while the underlying goal in all this is preventing Iran from having a nuclear weapon, the U.S. has a new agreement to help Saudi Arabia develop nuclear power. In another Truth post, President Trump wrote it'll be non-military and the Saudis would not enrich the nuclear material, adding it's subject to Saudi Arabia joining the Abraham Accords, and that agreement would have to be approved by Congress.
3: But some fear there are no safeguards to prevent the Saudis from developing a nuclear weapon. In Israel, those fears are being voiced by senior politicians. Former Israeli Prime Minister Naftali Bennett says the agreement is a serious strategic failure that endangers our security.
1: That's Fox's Jonathan Savage on Wall Street. We're seeing a big drop in stock futures. 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

0: Defense Secretary Pete Hegseth just told Congress that the war in Iran has already cost over $37 billion, and then he requested another $70 billion. Yeah, that would be $100 billion. But don't worry, the money is being put to good use. Trump is spending $50 billion on a giant horse to sneak into Iran.
1: It's just a gift from us.
2: Oh, I get it. It's an Odyssey joke, sort of, maybe related effort, attempted comedy. Fail. Yeah, straight up fail. That's a fail. It is Thursday on the Chris Plant Show. Michael Pelka is my name in for Chris Plant. How are you? You look great. Glad to be here. Happy to be here. Yet another consequential day in front of us, following a day filled with interesting, informative, and from the Democrats, some pretty crazy things that were said. And we will attempt to dive into each and every one of them. I suspect a three-hour show may not be enough to get everything brought out here. There also are some societal questions I have as I'm reading reports that show 30% of Americans are shoplifting. 30% admit to shoplifting. Kind of disturbing, isn't it? Especially if you're in the retail business. If you're in the retail business and you have your own stats on this, maybe you should give us a call at 888-630-9625, 888-630-9625. The study is being posted in all news outlets that I've seen this morning, and it does claim that more than three, so it's more than 30% of Americans say they've shoplifted at least once over the past year. This is from LendingTree. They did the survey, and it says that's up from 23% in 2024. Shoplifting within the last year, many people saying it's inflation, economic pressures, so you're justifying stealing and effectively causing more inflation, because guess what? When retail theft happens, that makes it more expensive for the retailer to operate, meaning they're going to have to raise prices to cover the loss that they get when people are shoplifting. It's a disturbing trend, to say the least. And it's kind of really doubly disturbing when you see the breakdown inside of this story that 4 in 10 younger Americans are doing the shoplifting. So it's mostly younger Americans, Gen Z. That means people ages 18 to 29. They make up 40% of those who are shoplifting. Gen Z winning a prize they didn't want. Millennials, that we often make fun of the millennials because we can, ages 30 to 45 reporting that almost 40% of them, 38% are shoplifting. So the people who are 18 to 45 make up almost 80% of all those who are shoplifting. Baby boomers, not big shoplifters, but apparently men are shoplifting at higher rates than women, which is kind of, I look at the numbers here and I've kind of got questions for the people at LendingTree, because they say men report shoplifting at higher rates than women, 36% to 23%. That adds up to 59%. So what gender are the other shoplifters? Is that like two-spirit people are shoplifting? This is troubling. Food and non-alcoholic beverages, so food and drink, not alcohol, the most common stolen items. 30% saying they take food and drink. Clothing and accessories followed right behind that at a quarter. And then 20% were personal hygiene products. Grocery stores were the most common target. Almost 40% of shoplifters said they stole from grocery stores. And Walmart, apparently, the biggest target. Walmart with almost 50%. So Walmart is getting hit with loss. from shoplifting bigger than almost any other operation. Just throwing this out there. If you're shoplifting, you have to know that you are causing prices to go higher. You're part of the problem. You're making the problem worse. I'm just saying. The survey also showed that shoplifting was reported across all income levels. 40% of the people who shoplifted with household incomes of $100,000 or more. 40% of the $100,000 households are shoplifting. And the people earning less than $30,000 had a smaller percentage. That's kind of a crazy story. That just stuck out to me, a societal commentary. Now, there's a lot of hay being made that many in the mainstream media are posting stories or posting this story, but they're using file photos of young white girls to point out who's shoplifting. I don't think that's something we should be even arguing about. It just points out that what are these guys doing posting the same kind of pictures across all the mainstream media outlets? Kind of crazy. Other big stories today. Yesterday, we talked about it briefly. The agreement was signed last night with Energy Secretary Chris Wright, our agreement with the Saudis to allow the kingdom to start a nuclear energy program for energy, not for weapons. They'll allow them to make sure they have enough nuclear enriched material to operate nuclear power plants. And a lot of people are freaking out about this. Well, there is breaking news today, this morning, that the president has put a condition upon this, that the Saudis must join the Abraham Accords. Now, is this because the Israelis are not happy about the Saudi deal? Maybe. That's a great possibility, a distinct possibility. And it's also another way that the president can herd the Saudis into this deal, into the Abraham Accords. And that would be a smart thing, I think. I hope that's happening. I don't have a problem with the Saudis having access to creating nuclear energy. Nuclear energy, as we know, is safe, clean, and affordable. Back in the 70s, we were all panicked with things like Three Mile Island and movies like The China Syndrome and Silkwood that made us all freak out and believe that nuclear energy was just too darn dangerous for us to use, when in reality, it's been used for decades now, especially in Europe and the French again. Again with the French, me giving the French some props. I'm sorry I'm doing that, but it's a real deal. Nuclear energy in these smaller generators, the smaller reactors, quite safe and quite efficient, other than the radioactive material, which, you know, we're eventually going to have to find a place to store it. Maybe Elon Musk is going to be sending it out into space. I don't know. But the nuclear waste that comes from it is not that gigantic of a problem we've been dealing with, as I said, especially in France, for decades. And there are nuclear power plants all over this country. Where I'm sitting in my studio is, I think we're less than 100 miles from the one that's in New Jersey. I drive by it when I'm headed down to the beach all the time. Never had a question about it. And we're talking about utilizing small nuclear generating power generating facilities that are nuclear power plants in a lot of these data centers. So maybe that's a good idea. I don't have a problem with the Saudis. I know many people on the left are freaking out about this, saying this is a dangerous deal. I don't think so. And what happens if Mohammed bin Salman, the crown prince, currently the leader of the kingdom, even though his father, the king, is still alive, he's basically handed over control to the crown prince. What happens when Mohammed bin Salman is no longer in that spot? Well, he's relatively young when you consider some of the other world leaders out there. So I don't think we have to worry about that. It's a 30-year deal. If you have a thought on it, you're welcome to put it out there. We can debate this as well. I'm hopeful this will do a couple of things. This will give the Saudis the opportunity to create efficient energy for themselves, efficient, cheap energy for themselves, and it will widen the Abraham Accords, which President Trump has been pushing since his first term to try and make the Middle East a much calmer, better, friendlier place with neighbors actually talking to each other instead of just shooting missiles at each other. Just putting that out there. A couple other things we have to talk about today. The fight against the virus of communism, the virus of Democrat socialism continues. And I think it's going to continue for quite some time. We are going to have to stay vigilant in this battle because it appears the young people have been taken in. They've been indoctrinated since they've been in school. They've been told that this capitalism is evil. And I'm old enough to remember when that Irish guy from U2 was going around telling people that, no, capitalism is not a bad thing. It was barely 7 years ago when Bono was at the World Economic Forum, the WEF, as the cool kids call it, talking about capitalism and actually saying positive things about capitalism.
3: I think we have to just ask ourselves deeper questions about where we are with the project called capitalism.
2: A project? Excuse me, project? Okay, I get it. I get it. Not everybody in the world has jumped on board of capitalism. Continue, sir.
3: And, you know, capitalism is not immoral. It's amoral.
2: Wait a minute. The left is all telling us that capitalism is immoral. It's immoral for people to make double-digit returns on investments. One of the leaders of the DSA said that on Fox News the other day. It's absolutely immoral to do that. Bono kind of says it's amoral. Maybe. Continue, Mr. Bono.
3: It requires our instruction. Capitalism has taken more people out of poverty than any other ism.
2: Hold on a second. Hold on a second. Maybe that needs to be clipped and put into a campaign commercial for anyone who's running against a Democrat socialism, a socialist. Let's hear that again, Mr. Bono. I would put this in a campaign ad.
3: Destruction. Capitalism has taken more people out of poverty than any other ism.
2: Capitalism. Taken more people out of poverty than any other ism. Just drink that in. We are seeing all kinds of reports in some conservative mainstream media outlets that are trashing communism and socialism. And they're right to do that. You're right to remind everybody just how many people have been killed by communism and socialism in the last 100 years or so. Because the numbers are staggering. Hundreds and hundreds and hundreds and hundreds of millions of people killed by communism and socialism. And I think the young people that are getting romanced by the push towards the killing of capitalism, they're immune to this. What I think we need to do, is sell capitalism versus trashing socialism. We all know that socialism and communism are bad. We all know that. What we're not hearing enough of, at least in my opinion, we're not hearing people singing the praises of capitalism. And I can't believe I'm quoting Bono, but this is the guy who said it. Capitalism has taken more people out of poverty than any other ism. Is it perfect? No. Do we have to make sure that it isn't abused? Yeah, of course. What's wrong with that? I think we need to go on the offensive, not on the defensive. And I'm looking at, like I said, all these reports. Fox, David Asman over at Fox is doing a whole big thing on all of the evils of socialism and communism. We know that. We need to seduce the young people with the benefits of capitalism, what it provides. It's not an easy road, but it's got a lot of great stuff to it. All right. What do you think? 888-630-9625, 888-630-9625. It is a Thursday, and we have a whole lot to get to today. It's Mike Opelka in for Chris Plant on The Chris Plant Show.
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0: It is the Chris Plant Show on this Thursday. Mike Opelka in for my friend Chris Plant. And I think I need to clarify something because there was apparently a little confusion in Florida yesterday. Chris Plant and I are friends. We grew up in the same Chicago suburban neighborhood and then reconnected as grown-ups in the world of talk radio. And I do many, many fill-in hosting gigs for Chris. And we've been friends for over a decade now as grown-ups, which is great. We're not related. I have a nephew who's a professional tennis player and was at a restaurant in, I think it was in the Delray Beach area yesterday. And a lady came up and introduced herself to my nephew, Riley Opelka, quite a nice young man and a great tennis player, and said, I know your cousin, Chris Plant. And Riley wrote and asked, do we have a cousin named Chris Plant? No, we don't. He is a brother in spirit, though. He is truly a kindred spirit. I call him a brother, always. But no, just kind of funny. Very funny. Interesting. Anyway, let's grab a phone call or two here. 888-630-9625. Tom in Pennsylvania. What part of Pennsylvania, Tom? Welcome.
1: Well, it's about 20 miles from where Chris's grandpa was stationed there in Sharon, PA.
0: Okay.
1: I'm 20 miles from that and 20 miles from Butler, where they shot our great president and shot at our first president down there near Harmony, PA. That's where he was shot at, George Washington, back in the French Indian Wars. But yeah, that's the old steel country. Back when I was growing up, steel flowed into the Beaver River. It flowed orange. And we were making all types of steel, all types of little factories and machine shops. And that all disappeared by the 80s. You know, I left and went into service because there was no opportunity, and best thing I ever did. Got to see real expansion in Houston as they were riding on a bus from Lackland to Keesler Air Force Base, where I learned advanced electronics. But in either case, I've watched the crony capitalism take place because I've been blessed to be in many different industries. And my last tour of duty was over in Asia. I actually ended up in China when Xi Jinping was put into power in 2012. And I was watching curiously in 2022 when he didn't leave power. You know, every 10 years, every five that have elections, but generally when somebody got in there, they were in for two terms. And Xi Jinping didn't leave in 2022. And I watched him get rid of the old regime over there. It was pretty scary.
0: Yeah, communism, once they're entrenched, they don't like to go anywhere. Thank you for your service, Tom. It's Opelka in for Plant on the Chris Plant Show.
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4: News. I'm Therese Crowley. Iran keeps paying a higher price in 12 nights of CENTCOM airstrikes. Now Secretary of State Rubio says the Houthi rebels have been snookered by Iran into hitting two oil tankers in the Red Sea. President Trump posts, we will punish Iran and the Houthis.
5: The problem with Iran is every time they make a deal, the people that are in charge there, they either break it or they want to change it. So it looks like they're not ready to make a deal. So they're going to continue to pay a price.
4: Rubio in Manila also commenting on the U.S. deal with Saudi Arabia to enrich uranium for nuclear power using American companies' reactors and fuel. Rubio says the gold standard is they can't use it for a nuclear weapon. President Trump posting the Saudis must first join the Abraham Accords with Israel. Oil prices at $90, gas up to $409, but the Mega Millions jackpot just climbed to $743 million. 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

0: Welcome back to the Chris Plant Show. Mike Opelka in for my friend Chris Plant. This Thursday, just keeping an eye on what the markets are doing as we're kind of off to a rough start today. We'll see what happens. I think uncertainty in the Middle East is causing a lot of trouble there. But we'll keep our eyes on what might be happening as last night, I believe, was the 12th night consecutive, 12 nights of delivering a very stern message to Iran to straighten up and fly right and be a good neighbor in the region. They don't want to work and play well with others. That's just, I think that's just the reality. That's the absolute stark reality here. It's not going to be as easy as Venezuela, and certainly has proven to be nowhere near as easy as what we did in Venezuela. We'll see what happens. We'll keep our eyes on that. We'll also talk about what's going on in New York City. I kind of mentioned it yesterday when we played the pre-produced video from Mayor Zohran Mamdani and how he called Benjamin Netanyahu a war criminal, saying, you know, I'd like to arrest him, but I can't. You know, this pesky American law prevents me from arresting him, but I believe he's a war criminal. And he listed all of the claims that are made that Netanyahu has killed or injured how many tens of thousands of children. And I feel that Netanyahu is now at serious risk if he comes to this country for the United States or for the United Nations General Assembly. That the mayor of New York appears to be whipping people into a frenzy, and there could be an attempt on the life of Benjamin Netanyahu. There certainly will be organized protests against Israel during the UN General Assembly. I guarantee you that. But it's very irresponsible. And is nobody in the Democratic Party speaking up about this? No, they are not. They need to, in my opinion. But I've got a handful of clips about Mamdani that we need to play and discuss. It's really troubling. And, you know, God forbid something happens to a world leader who comes here, not just a world leader, but a good friend of this country, who comes to this country, and if there is an attempt on his life, it doesn't reflect well on America. I'll drill into that in a little bit. I want to talk about yesterday and the president. He did attend the dignified transfer of the remains at Dover Air Force Base in Delaware, where I live. It was a somber event. I was frankly very happy to see the president did not wear the USA baseball cap that he wore during the last dignified transfer and took a lot of heat for that. But it was a very solemn event. The president did talk to the families of those we lost. And then he flew to Marietta, Georgia, right after that. Just a pretty short hop from slower Delaware to Marietta, Georgia, where there was a rally of sorts. And these are the kinds of rallies the president is doing ahead of the midterms in an effort to maybe juice turnout a little bit. Because I think turnout is a great concern. I was looking at the turnout numbers for the last few elections, and I think there's a serious concern over who is going to show up. If you look at our presidential elections in 2020, we kind of had the highest turnout overall. And now let's not forget, a lot of that was mail-in ballots because of COVID, and there certainly is great speculation about the legitimacy of some of those mail-in ballots that were just flowing into states. But in 2020, we had 66% of the people that are eligible to vote who voted, the highest since the early 20th century by many measures. And then the last presidential election, it dipped just a little bit. We were at 64%. Or it was actually 65.3% of the citizen-aged voting population per the census reports. About 154 million people voted in that election. Still, not quite two-thirds of the country. The long-term average over the recent decades hovers between 55 and 60% turnout for elections. And if you look at the midterms, which we're about to face in the next 3 months and a few days, if you look at the midterm elections, those are consistently lower turnout. In 2018 and 2022, there was a lot of interest. And we actually had 50 to 53% based on some of the measures. But the typical modern midterm elections sit between 40 and 46%. Meaning 15 to 17% of those who vote in presidential elections just stay home. And I think President Trump and the Republicans realize, aside from the typical midterm historical issue that the party in power has in midterms, there's usually a shift in D.C. power in the House and the Senate when the midterms come around. And it's kind of everybody uses the analysis saying that, oh, it's just the way of leveling things out to make sure that one party doesn't have too much control. Whether or not that's true, we don't know, but it's been the case historically. It's very rare that the party in power will succeed again during the midterms. And the Democrats had that generic ballot advantage of 20 percentage points early this year. It's down to 4%. So it's really close, and I think President Trump is attempting to make sure turnout is strong, especially in states like Georgia. Now, we talked about Senator John Ossoff, who's running, and he's got apparently a huge advantage currently in the polls. We'll see what happens. But the turnout, that's what this is all about. It's all about turnout. And President Trump showed up. After there were several speakers, Scott Bessent was there. There were several local candidates speaking. The president showed up and gave a little bit of classic Donald Trump to the faithful in Marietta, Georgia. A little USA, USA chant.
1: Well, thank you very much, everybody. It's a special place, and I am here to announce my candidacy.
0: He's smiling at the people in the crowd as he said, I'm here to announce my candidacy. And the crowd, realizing what he's doing, I think they realized totally what he's doing, decided to play along as well.
1: I'm only kidding.
0: Not running for anything. Only kidding. But it's I think that's typical Trump fashion. He was very comfortable yesterday. The president was very, very comfortable yesterday with the crowd. Why shouldn't he be? It was a very friendly crowd in Georgia. Whether or not we'd be able to capture the Senate seat from Ossoff, we don't know yet. But the president was very, very comfortable and entertaining yesterday in Marietta, Georgia. He also talked about what I've been talking about this first hour of the show today, and that is the threat of communism, socialism infiltrating our government and causing a problem. President addressed this issue yesterday as well.
1: While our administration is lifting up the next generation with the power of freedom and American capitalism, proven all over the world when it's done right. It's not always done right, but when it's done right, there's nothing like it. The radical left is actively trying to destroy our children's future with the disaster known as communism. It's communism. This isn't a social democrat. These are communists. By another name, right?
0: He's right. They can call it democratic socialism, and the DSA is now pretty much completely out of the closet when it comes to what they want to do, what their mission statement is. They want to get rid of the U.S. Senate. They want to get rid of the President of the United States. That's right. They've actually said that. They've talked about what they're going to do. Get rid of the president of the United States. What would they have in their its place? What would you replace the president with?
2: I don't know what we would call it in the future. We could call it the head honcho of whatever, you know?
0: Sure, and we'd all take turns being the head honcho. It's just like the UN, where somebody gets to preside over the Security Council every month. And they just rotate through. It's a complete waste of time. It would be a very failed experiment. But I'm happy to see the president out there pushing capitalism. He pushed greatly, spent a lot of time talking about the Trump accounts, which I think this is one of the strongest positive things this administration has done, is the creation of the savings accounts for new Americans born in this country. I just wonder how many birth tourism kids will set up the Trump accounts. No, but the establishment of Trump accounts, and if you can deposit a little money every year into those when your child turns 18, that kid's going to have a great advantage as they become adults. Now, if the Democrats have their way, they won't have to wait till they're 18 to become adults. They will make them adults at 13 and allow them to vote at that time as well. A great day yesterday for the president. He's going to be doing more of these. I think this is one of the Susie Wiles directed movements by the president. He's going to be making as many of these speeches as he can all around the country. And to back it up, we see that the president is very popular among Republicans, which would be then important for him to get the turnout that we need for the midterm elections. Yesterday on CNN, as the president was preparing to speak in Marietta, Georgia, Harry Enten, the numbers guy at CNN, was putting out the latest numbers about President Trump, his approval rating, and higher than any other president this century at this point.
3: Trump is still very popular with Republicans. Just take a look here. Okay, 21st century own party approval rating, about at this point in the second term. We got Trump, we got Obama, we got Bush. Look, they're all fairly popular, but the one who is the most popular, and we have seen this time in and time out, no matter when you look, is Donald John Trump. He's the only one who's over 80%. 83% of Republicans still approve of the job that Donald Trump is doing.
0: Now, Barack Obama, 76% at this time in his second term. George W. Bush, 78% approval rating at this point in his second term. Donald John Trump, 83%. Big number.
3: President, he still has that magic touch. We'll see if it carries over to South Carolina, but we've seen it in primaries this year, Senate primaries, and that's because he is still a very popular man, historically popular when it comes to his own party liking and approving of the job that he's doing.
0: Now, the question is Donald Trump more popular among Republican voters than he is unpopular among Democrat voters? You need to think about that for a minute. Does Donald Trump's popularity with Republican voters eclipse the hatred that the Democrat voters have for the president? And we talked about this on Monday. I think we talked about how many Democrats are not running against their opponent. They're not running based on their policies. They're running on F Trump. They're running on hatred of Donald Trump. They're not running against anyone who's on the ballot with them. They're all running against Trump. And if that drives turnout higher on the left than it does on the right, that could create a problem for any hopes the GOP has in saving the House and maintaining the Senate majority in the midterms. It's a big stinking deal. And thus, this is why the president is going out to these important states and doing these rallies to attempt to gin up the turnout ahead of the midterm elections. I hope it works. I think it's a good strategy. But you have to also look at what is voter turnout doing among different groups. We talked about the voter turnout in the midterm elections, historically very low, 15 to 17 points lower in terms of turnout in midterms than versus presidential elections. But you also need to look at who turns out racially, ethnic group, racial group, whatever you want to call it, who's going to turn out, who's got the highest turnout there, and then the breakdown based on faith or religious affiliation. There is a great concern that the religious affiliations will be sort of a betrayal to the GOP because the organizations within the Muslim communities, even though they're a smaller sample, are more engaged when it comes to voting versus Christians or versus non-religiously voted, affiliated people. So I'm keeping my eyes out for any shift in these groups, whether or not the religious affiliations will be participating in the midterms and whether or not it's going to be stronger GOP this year. It needs to be if there's any hope. That's my wonky assessment of the midterm elections. I think the president's right doing what he's doing, and we'll keep diving into this. I'll grab a call when we get back. I see the phones are lighting up. 888-630-9625. 888-630-9625. It's Opelka in for Plant on the Chris Plant Show.
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0: It is the Chris Plant Show. Chris is on the cruise this week with a bunch of listeners. I haven't gotten an update, which means everything's going very well. Either that or they're being held captive somewhere, which I doubt is happening because it would have made the news, I guarantee you. We are wrapping up the first hour, going to the phones, 888-630-9625. The lovely Jasmine answering the phone. So be polite, would you? Always be polite whenever you call a radio show. Dan in Reston, Virginia, joining us. Hey, Dan, what's up?
1: Hey, Mike. Hey, this whole thing with socialism, unless certain populations come out to vote, people are going to have, this is unstoppable. And I think because they've been sold a bill of goods. If the Christians, and I think you were just talking about this, if the Christians and the gun owners or the people that are pro-Second Amendment would come out to vote and get off the sidelines, this whole thing would be moot, right? And so this whole socialist stuff is silly. But the people that are pro-socialism seem to be motivated. And the people that could neutralize this just sit back and complain when it happens. But if they would come off the sidelines, this whole thing would be moot. It's the same thing in the last election. Trump won, but it was if the Christians and the gun owners would stay engaged, this whole thing would be moot.
0: Well, I think we're seeing that now in New York City, where a tiny, tiny section of New Yorkers voted to put Zohran Mamdani past the primary. And once you win the primary as a Democrat in a city like New York, you're pretty much guaranteed to win that election, which he's done. So the buyer's remorse is just beginning there, and it's going to get a lot worse. I don't think they have any idea. We're going to dive into that next hour. But you're right. Christians and gun owners, which oftentimes are an overlapping demographic, need to make sure they don't allow their existence to be voted out by not participating. And that will happen. The left is very organized when it comes to getting to the polls. The left is very organized. And unless we stand up and make sure we are heard as a voting bloc, it's not going to be a good future for us and the people that think like us who are younger. So it is one of those key issues. I hope the GOP is on it, and turnout will be the number one issue going forward in the midterms as well as 2028. But we got to get to 2028. And that means we got to be active in 2026. Just a couple of months. All right, it's Michael Pelka stepping aside. I'm in for Chris on the Chris Plant Show.
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3: A new warning to Iran. I'm Dave Anthony, Fox News. President Trump posted on Truth Social a short time ago that the U.S. will impose major military punishment if the Iran-backed Houthi rebels keep attacking ships in another waterway.
4: If Houthi forces attack additional vessels, that both Iran and the Houthis will pay a heavy price. This does come after reports indicate two Saudi-linked oil tankers were targeted near the Red Sea by this proxy group in Yemen. It also follows the 12th straight night of U.S. strikes against Iran. According to CENTCOM, the strikes focused on degrading Iran's ability to threaten vessels in the Strait of Hormuz.
3: Fox's Trey Yingston, Tel Aviv. Oil prices keep surging back up. WTI up more than 5%. It's over $91 a barrel, now 92. Brent crude is rising 6%. It's $100 again. And the gas pump price up 15 cents in the last week. And while the Iran conflict's all about preventing them from getting nuclear weapons, the U.S. has worked out a deal with

0: Saudi Arabia that Congress would have to approve to help the Saudis build a nuclear power program.
1: On Truth Social, President Trump revealed a previously unknown condition to a landmark agreement announced yesterday. He says American help for a Saudi civilian nuclear program is totally subject to Saudi Arabia joining the Abraham Accords. They are a series of agreements which have expanded the number of Arab states with diplomatic ties to Israel.
0: Fox's Jonathan Savage. A new Fox News poll gives Democrats an edge ahead of the midterm elections. 53% say they'd vote for a Democrat for Congress in November. And looking ahead to 2028, a prominent progressive leads a presidential survey.
2: The University of New Hampshire's Granite State poll finds that 22% of likely Democratic primary voters support New York Congresswoman Alexandria Ocasio-Cortez. It puts her 1 point ahead of former Transportation Secretary Pete Buttigieg. Democratic Senator Mark Kelly is in third place.
0: That's Fox's Tanya J. Powers. Gavin Newsom, Kamala Harris are fourth and fifth. 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

0: President Trump defended his war with Iran yesterday and added, quote, we're not finished at all. That's the great thing about this war. It's whatever you want it to be. Did we win it in the first few days? Sure. Is it still going on right now? Looks like it. Did we completely take out their nuclear program? Damn straight. Are they still developing a bomb? Probably.
1: Well, he's right about some of that. I don't think they're still developing a bomb, but it is still going on. It's just not comedy, is it? And welcome to it, the Chris Plant Show. Chris is on a listener cruise somewhere in the Mediterranean. But we don't have one of those trackers on him. Maybe we should. It's Mike Opelka. That's me. I'm in for Chris and happy to be here. Thrilled to be here. Quite a busy day ahead of us as well as we're trying to keep up on everything. Yesterday, the show began with the announcement that the Saudis was signing, the Saudi government was signing a deal with the United States that would allow and assist the Saudis in developing nuclear energy, not a nuclear weapon, but nuclear energy, enriching uranium to the levels where you could have reactors and you could then power your country. And I'm 100% behind this because American technology will be used. American companies will benefit from this. And the Saudis, who are friends of ours at the moment, will continue to be friends of ours. Now, there were some hackles raised over this by various and sundry members of the political class, and the Israelis were reportedly not happy about it either. And now it seems that President Trump has found the way to make this work. President Trump has found a way to get everybody happy, or at least most of the parties in the neighborhood involved. President Trump posted on Truth Social earlier today the civil nuclear deal, and then in parentheses, there will be no enrichment of material. The civil nuclear deal being made between the United States Department of Energy and Saudi Arabia, which pertains only to non-military use of such as the ones that Iran and the UAE and others already have, will be approved, but is totally subject to Saudi Arabia joining the very respected and successful Abraham Accords. The United States is not opposed to civil nuclear facilities, meaning non-enriched uranium. Thank you for your attention to this matter. It's a big stinking deal. And I believe Saudi Arabia will step in line and join the Abraham Accords. It should help the neighborhood calm down. But as of right now, you have the Houthis directed by, funded by the Iranians attacking Saudi Arabian tankers. And this may cause a problem because yesterday President Trump did say that for every tanker, every ship that is shot at by Iran, he's going to take out a bridge and a power facility in Iran. And he said he's willing to do it near population centers. So that would be problematic to the people, the 90 million people in Iran. They might be living in the dark very soon. And if the president counts the Houthis as part of the Iranian military, which I think he should, we'll see what happens there. It's a big issue for us to keep our eyes on today. And I'm hoping that all of this can get resolved soon. But remember, this started back in February. So we're still doing this. Just hope it gets resolved before the end of the summer. We shall see. Also, news bubbling today that Jim Jordan would like and has Jack Smith looking like he's going to be dealing with some serious legal issues. Jack Smith, the former Biden special counsel, might face criminal prosecution as he's been accused of misleading Congress about the scope of his investigation into President Trump. Interesting wording on that. I think we're hoping he's accused of perjury, which is what I believe he did. He perjured himself. And Jack Smith was the guy who also was spying on so many members of Congress, Republican members of Congress. Let's hope this happens again. Until we see a perp walk, something along those lines, I'm not going to be satisfied. We'd like to see that happen. The other story that we've been talking about, of course, throughout the week is the left's tilt to communism, to socialism, the left's tilt against the United States of America. And it appears to be the Democrats, socialists, are leading the charge, but it seems like they're also getting support from the mayor of New York, Zohran Mamdani, and he's the guy who's calling Benjamin Netanyahu a war criminal. A war criminal, calling one of our greatest allies, the leader of one of our greatest allies, a war criminal, and having a fever dream about arresting the Israeli prime minister when he comes to New York for the United Nations General Assembly. He can't do that, of course. He's now admitted that he can't do it, but he is ramping up his rhetoric around arresting Netanyahu. He's not working and playing well with others, and others are starting to jump on the bandwagon with him. We have Mamdani yesterday talking about arresting or not being able to arrest Benjamin Netanyahu, but he's still casting serious shade on Netanyahu. Cut one, please, Michael.
2: I've been very clear about the fact that I believe that the warrant that the International Criminal Court has placed upon Benjamin Netanyahu is one that should be honored. And I've also been clear about the fact that I would follow and respect our local laws. And so I asked my team to do a review of all applicable law, and it's clear that the city does not have the authority to execute this warrant. However, what is also clear is that the federal government does have the authority to execute this warrant. And I call on the federal government to join the International Criminal Court and to execute both this warrant as well as any warrant that the International Criminal Court holds.
1: Well, good luck with that. Seriously, good luck with that, sir. That's not going to happen. Israel is a friend of this nation. You apparently are making yourself out to be not a friend of America. It certainly feels that way. Just really, really crazy. Mamdani also yesterday talking about Palestinian New Yorkers who are disappointed.
2: When it comes to Palestinian New Yorkers who are disappointed, I understand it. Because we are talking about someone who has been charged with crimes against humanity, someone who has visited the city on many an occasion and who has been welcomed by previous mayors. And I want to make it very clear that that welcome ends with me. I will not be welcoming Benjamin Netanyahu or any other war criminals when they come to this city. And I do believe that our federal government should join the International Criminal Court and ensure that there is accountability when it comes to crimes against humanity.
1: This is really troubling to me, and I've said this before. Earlier today on the program, I do believe this guy's a problem, that what he's doing is ramping up his rhetoric and talking quite openly about Netanyahu as a war criminal. And when he quotes all of the numbers about Benjamin Netanyahu, and he's claiming that Netanyahu's responsible for tens of thousands of children being injured and they have to have surgeries without any anesthesia, he is going to excite his base. He is going to has a great chance of triggering a violent reaction. You know there will be protests in New York City during the United Nations General Assembly if Netanyahu is in town. You know that will happen. And if that happens, and if anything violent happens, then you can blame, I believe, Benjamin Netanyahu for that. I'm sorry, you can blame Mamdani if anything happens to Benjamin Netanyahu, because Mamdani will have rallied his troops for this. The odd part in all of this is we now have Democrats who are using the same terms as it relates to what Mamdani has labeled Netanyahu, including AOC, who's joined the chorus.
3: Mamdani saying he's exploring ways to arrest him when he comes to New York City. Mm-hmm. What do you think of that? Is that an idea you think is a good one?
4: I mean, Netanyahu's a war criminal. I believe he's wanted by the International Criminal Court. I completely understand the mayor's position.
1: She said, I understand the mayor's position. She didn't say, I support it. And she also said that I believe the International Criminal Court has labeled him a war criminal. So AOC is dancing on the language here. She hasn't completely gotten on board with Mamdani, but she appears to be supporting what he's saying. She is becoming a very skilled politician in front of us. I know it's on-the-job training, but she's doing this. And also joining the chorus against Mamdani is the governor of the state of Maryland, who's often talked about as a potential 2028 candidate, Governor Wes Moore.
5: Denying food to people and using it as a cudgel is a war crime. What we're seeing right now in the West Bank with these activists and violent settlers is a violation of international law. That is a war crime.
6: So for you, Netanyahu is a war criminal?
5: I think absolutely he's committed war crimes. Absolutely. And I do think there needs to be accountability for this.
1: So now you've got members of the Senate. We know the squad members have talked about it. You have AOC, who's kind of dancing around it, not out and out calling Netanyahu a war criminal, but she's just repeating what the mayor of New York's saying. And at least there is one sane voice among the Democrats, and trust me, a couple of years ago, I never thought I would be saying that Senator John Fetterman is the sane voice among the Democrats, but Senator Fetterman appears to have been awakened.
7: I've been warning for actually years that the Democratic Party is going to continue to be more and more anti-Israel. And now people like Weatherman Dammy or some of the other freak shows that are winning some of these primaries are now hostile and intensely anti-Israel, you know, really just raging anti-Semitism in a lot of the statements that these people have made right now.
1: Yeah, he's been warning. He has. He's been very consistent on. I like when he calls these people are winning primaries in some of these states, especially out west, freak shows winning primaries. Fetterman went on to talk more specifically about the mayor of New York.
7: Now you have the mayor of a city. You are a mayor, dude. You're a mayor. You can fix a pothole. You can take out the trash. But you can't order people to arrest anybody any more than I could. Or, you know, I could have him arrested if he goes to Pennsylvania. It's a joke, and he's a clown. And now he also said that Netanyahu is not welcome in New York. You know, and you can't say that any more than I could say, Mayor, you're not welcome in Pennsylvania. So sit down. You know you're a clown, and you are just going to pander to the fringe, and that's part of your base.
1: You know, Fetterman is pretty much knows that he's done with the Democrat Party. They're not going to support his reelection. They're going to primary him, and I think he's just realized that he should just speak his mind and speak the truth, which is what he's doing. I don't know if he would become a Republican if he would change his voting. I don't think that's possible. I know Senator Thune said yesterday if he wants to change, we'd have him. We'll welcome him. Well, he's going to not vote like a reliable Republican, sir. So I don't think it's something to look forward to, unless you're just counting on having him caucus with you for the remainder of his time, because he will not be back as a Democrat senator for the state of Pennsylvania. That's fairly certain. We will see. You want to weigh in on any of this, you're welcome to at 888-630-9625. 888-630-9625. It's Mike Opelka, that's me, in for Chris Plant on The Chris Plant Show.
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0: It's the Chris Plant Show. Mike Opelka in for my buddy Chris Plant. Just checking in on some of the headlines. Michael and I were talking in the break about the news that's out today that a member of the Secret Service detail for Vice President J.D. Vance may be on some administrative leave time because he's suspected of leaking details. I have some friends in the Secret Service, and they're the greatest people. How do we get these occasional jackwagons inside the Secret Service? No, you don't need to answer that. I'm just throwing that out there. It's got to be infuriating. All right, the phones are bubbling. Let us run to the phones. 888-630-9625. Kevin in Alexandria, Virginia. What's up, Kevin?
1: Chris, I'm just curious. This mayor in New York, we're less than 2 months away from the 25th anniversary of 9/11. We already know this man hates America, but am I going to have to be standing there at ground zero on September 11th this year and listen to this communist insult and degrade my nation?
0: Possibility. That's a distinct possibility. Let's remember, he's the guy that said, I'll play the clip later that I have to find it again. America should look to Islam and follow the example of the Prophet Muhammad on immigration. Not so sure about that. So, Will, I'm very concerned about the 25th anniversary of that horrific attack on America. That's a very good point. I have more to play on Mamdani. But thank you. That's an excellent, excellent question. Let's go to Doug in Rockford, Illinois. Listening on the great WLS.
2: This message has been transcribed.
0: Oh, Doug, are you with us? Doug got a message transcribed, I guess. Doug had an idea on how to handle the protesters at the ICE facilities. I'm okay with the tear gassing. I'm okay with pepper spraying. I think that's fine. Or just handcuffing them and locking them up if you're getting in the way of the work of our ICE agents. By the way, in the category of FAFO, one of the people who threw cinder blocks at ICE agents in Los Angeles earlier this year got 10 months in prison. So it's not as if nothing is happening. Remember the videos they were showing people throwing rocks and cinder blocks at ICE agent vehicles. This guy's going to be locked up for 10 months, and I don't have a problem with that. I wish they would have added a zero to the end of that sentence. You attack any branch of law enforcement who are in the business of doing their job to make this country safer, you need to go away, and this guy is. Mike Opelka in for Chris Plant. 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
5: Fox News, I'm Therese Crowley. Iran keeps paying a higher price in 12 nights of CENTCOM airstrikes. Now Secretary of State Rubio says the Houthi rebels have been snookered by Iran into hitting two oil tankers in the Red Sea. President Trump posts, we will punish Iran and the Houthis.
6: The problem with Iran is every time they make a deal, the people that are in charge there, they either break it or they want to change it. So it looks like they're not ready to make a deal. So they're going to continue to pay a price.
5: Rubio in Manila also commenting on the U.S. deal with Saudi Arabia to enrich uranium for nuclear power using American companies' reactors and fuel. Rubio says the gold standard is they can't use it for a nuclear weapon. President Trump posting the Saudis must first join the Abraham Accords with Israel. Oil prices at $90, gas up to $4.09, but the Mega Millions jackpot just climbed to $743 million. 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

0: It is the Chris Plant Show. Chris is on a listener cruise this week. Mike Opelka is sitting in for my friend Chris Plant. Happy to be here. Thrilled to be here. Always honored to be here with the Chris Plant audience. We will get back to some of the craziness out of the New York City Mayor Mamdani, who I really think is working to help Democrats, socialists, and radical Islam overthrow America. But I got to get back to the phones because they've just been on fire today. You guys are crushing it. And so let's get back to them. 888-630-9625. Doug called back from Rockford, Illinois. Hello, Doug. You had a thought on how to handle these protesters.
1: I guarantee I'm a former Marine that served in Vietnam, but I wouldn't send in the Marines. I wouldn't send in the National Guard, local police. You know who I'd send in to take care of business? The Hell's Angels.
0: Wait, who? The Hell's Angels?
1: That's right, yeah. The intimidating factor would just shut those people down. So that's maybe tongue-in-cheek, but that's what I would do.
0: Now, Doug, you said you're a Marine. You served this country during the Vietnam era. Was that correct?
1: Yes, sir, I did. Yes, sir.
0: Well, first of all, thank you for that. Big ups to you for that, sir. I do believe I remember a story. It might have been anecdotal, or maybe you can shed some light on this. There was a time that the United States government was rumored to be talking to the Hells Angels to put them in some kind of organized fashion inside Vietnam. Can you back that up?
1: I can't, but I think it's a hell of an idea to get rid of these protesters. I'm sick of it. I'm a true American, man. I love this country. And if you don't love it, get the hell out of it, okay? Jeez.
0: No, these guys want to tear it down. They want to absolutely destroy it, which really bothers me.
1: Yeah, and, me too, my friend.
0: I appreciate your service, and I appreciate you listening to Chris's show and supporting it. Thank you, sir. God bless. Let's go to Mike in Gainesville, Virginia. Hello, Mike.
2: Good morning, Michael Pelka. Thanks for taking my call.
0: Of course. What's up?
2: You know, this issue with Mitch McConnell in the hospital and we not knowing whether he's brain dead, alive, or actually just dead, and nobody seems to believe that's a big issue. Certainly the Capitol Hill police chief should know the condition of the person that's being protected by his officers. But the idea that we can't get an answer is emblematic of just how corrupt the whole system has become and how we turned a blind eye to everything when they tell us, don't look here, stop asking, we're not going to answer your questions. You peons don't get to know this sort of thing.
0: Well, there is a story that the McConnell condition and whether or not he's going to resign is tied to a day early in the month of August. That if he is to say I can no longer do my job, and I'm trying to triple check this as we speak, if he resigns prior to, I believe it's August 3rd or August 4th, I have to double check that. Somebody in the vast and unpaid resource department may be looking it up right now. Then there would need to be an immediate replacement appointed. If not, it could wait. There would have to be an election, special election, the same way it's happening in South Carolina to replace Lindsey Graham. If not, then they can appoint a replacement, and I believe it has to be from the same party. And then the election would happen without the primary. It's all tied, I believe, to replacement policies, and we'll double check. But yeah, it's kind of offensive as a Republican that the guy who was, in fact, the leader of the Senate for quite a while, and the guy we actually gave props to for preventing us from having Merrick Garland on the Supreme Court, I think that's McConnell's really biggest accomplishment. But it's insulting to me as a voter that we can't get somebody answering that question. And don't you find it a little troubling, Mike, that nobody in the media is obsessed about it like you and I are? Isn't that a problem, too?
2: Well, there's this woman, Desiree Townsend, that goes there every day and documents that the Capitol Hill police are still protecting what may be a dead body in George Washington University Hospital. But it's just the fact that there's nobody. You're correct that we're the only ones talking about it, seemingly, but we can't demand answers I mean, Cass Patel should be able to walk into George Washington Hospital and find out whether Mitch McConnell's alive, you know, without much effort.
0: Well, now you've got me wondering why Cash would not do that. And maybe he doesn't have an interest in doing that, or maybe he's busy doing other things. But it would seem to me that more than one reporter should be asking questions about whether or not Mitch McConnell is still alive. And there were so many great memes that show Mitch and his wife in that pose in the hospital room. And now I saw them skydiving yesterday. That was one of the memes I saw. But this just seems to me to be an insult to us. You know, but we got used to this when we allowed Dianne Feinstein to remain technically in office while she wasn't really present. You know, she was and we had a president who was just being led around. So we have a history of allowing this to happen. And until we stand up and demand answers, I think we're not going to get any real response, because they don't respect us for that. So unless somebody makes a statement and says we're going to vote out the people who are blocking us from getting this information, I don't think anything's going to change. It's really kind of infuriating. But thank you for reminding me about it. Yeah, I need to be angrier that we don't know whether Mitch McConnell is alive or not. Have the prediction markets, Mike, do you check the prediction markets? Do they have anything to say about whether or not Mitch McConnell's actually alive?
2: I have not checked that. That's sort of an interesting angle to see whether people are betting on this. But it's just whether we're going to get any accurate disclosure before Obama's birthday is what bothers me. The idea that we're going to hold out on giving anybody a legitimate proof of life update, and they can somehow pull this off, and we all sort of just go about our business and act like, well, this is just how things have become, and we're just going to let this happen again, just like Feinstein, just like Biden. You know, it's weakened in Bernie's in America, and it's just nutty that we're just going to keep doing this to ourselves with these people that have been in power for this long.
0: It is troubling and insulting to me, and I think to you as well. I just wonder, could you get away with not telling your work? If your spouse called the office and said, he's in the hospital, you just got to keep sending the checks, he'll be in eventually. He's okay, but you can't talk to him. You think your boss would be good with that?
2: Well, the problem is he's the guy that writes the checks. So his organization is the employer, essentially, of all these people that have staff and lobbyists and all get money from Mitch McConnell's organization in Kentucky and other, around the Republican Party. So they're not going to rock the boat while his organization is still in charge. But that they're just clinging on to power. And, you know, there's supposed to be an orderly transition of power. This is why you're not supposed to wait until you're 90 years old to leave office. You're supposed to exit office when you still have your faculties, and you can appoint somebody else to be your follow-on lieutenant, so to speak. But it's just amazing we're in this position over and over and over again, and we all act like it's normal. And we've normalized this sort of power structure where people just never go away.
0: It's not normal, but it's typical. And I think therein lies the problem. And until we stand up and tell people we're not going to take it anymore. But, Mike, before you go, if you were to put a dollar down on whether or not Mitch McConnell is alive or no longer with us, what would you be betting on?
2: Well, I'm betting they're keeping him alive. He's brain dead, but he's on a machine. You know, there's still the blood pumping. There's still an oxygen going to a brain that's not functioning. So there's a middle ground.
0: You're voting in the middle. Okay, I'm going to check the prediction markets in the next commercial break. But, yeah, it's an infuriating topic, and we, the people, certainly deserve greater respect and more honesty from these folks. Thank you, Mike. Let's stay on Mondami for one more minute and go to A.J. in Fairfax, Virginia. Hello, A.J.
3: Hello, Mike. Nice talking to you. I've been listening to you for quite some time, and it's a pleasure. And also, I just want to say a couple of things. I am a Kurdish. I came from Middle East, and I fought Saddam in 1973 till 1975 in the mountain. Okay, put all that on the side. Okay, in the Islamic world, Mike, be honest with you, they don't have a humanity. Any Islamics say we are peaceful, they are full of it. And I don't understand. This beautiful country, anybody coming here, this country, open arm. The people so nice. The people so generous. to every culture in the world. And when they coming on their feet, they wake up and they get on their feet, and all of a sudden they want a freedom for the Islam. If they want a freedom for Islam, why they don't go back to Middle East or the Islamic country? They can do things for them, which is they don't. They're going to kill them, or they're going to behead them, or they're going to just burn their house down. So, I mean, I was a little kid, 1963, three times Iraqis shelling my parents' village, they burned it down, okay? Three times they built. Even after that, my mom say, enough is enough, we have to move out of here. They're going to kill us one day.
0: But
3: I mean, for
0: AJ,
3: no reason.
0: But AJ, I'm glad you're here. The critical thing in all of your statement here to me is your family came here for the freedom of America, but you also assimilated. You didn't try to bring your plans to tear down America to this country. You came here and said, we like what you've got here. We want to be a part of it, not apart from it, correct?
3: Correct. I love this country because, you know, this country gave me a shelter. This country gave me a educated. This country, the people of this country, it's unreal. I mean, we don't talk about politics. Politics is a different story, Mike. You know it and I know it, okay?
0: Yeah.
3: And the curse has been suffering under everything else. But in the Islamic world, they don't have a respect for anything. And they talking about Iran this and Iran that. The Shiite is the most dangerous for the Middle East. See what they did to the Middle East. They just put all the terrorists around Israel, which is Israel's only free world in Middle East.
0: Yeah, it's the only democracy. It's the only democracy in the Middle East. And if we don't stick by our friends, it will be just history. It won't be a living country anymore. AJ, thank you for assimilating and for getting the message out there. We appreciate it. Let me grab one more call here because this one's fascinating. Zachary is in Houston, Texas. Zachary, what is on your mind today?
4: I see so what's on my mind is about the Saudi Arabian nuclear deal for civil purposes. Well,
0: yes.
4: I agree, and I am a proponent of nuclear energy. My concern is that even though it is not weapons-grade uranium, there are other uses to radioactive material in weapon systems that can be detrimental to human health. For example, a dirty bomb, right? Saudi Arabia is our friend, and it exists because of one thing only, oil, right? Oil is a finite resource. Hopefully it's around a long, long time. But if you look at 91, the fall of the Soviet Union, what happened to the majority of their arms, their weapon systems? They were sold illegally. They were transferred to other countries, not countries that are friends of the United States. Saudi Arabia is surrounded by Iraq, Syria, Kuwait. If any of that material gets out or is not properly handled, I'm not sure what the oversight of the United States government is. It could be potentially a dangerous threat to some of our allies, Israel included. I can see why they might be upset about this.
0: Zachary, that's a really fair point, but a couple of things, because I've been doing this news and talk thing for quite some time, and I remember what you talk about with the fall of the Soviet Union. There was great concern that all of the access, the stockpile of not only nuclear arms, but the material to make nuclear arms would be sold on the open market, and we'd have this proliferation of terrorist dirty bombs all over the country. We have not had that. I mean, thank God we haven't had that. So what makes you think that in this case, that first of all, we don't even have the program going right now, whereas the Soviets had a gigantic program and nothing happened? What makes you think this would be the first thing that would happen? And especially since United States companies and technology would be involved in the establishment of the Saudi energy program, the nuclear energy program. Our people and our companies are going to be at the forefront of this. So while I get it, I think it's much less likely than the fears about the Soviets when the Soviet Union broke up. And we know there were no dirty bombs. After the Soviet Union broke up, we were afraid of it, and maybe we stopped it, but it hasn't happened. So I hope I can assuage your concerns over that. Just saying, maybe we shouldn't be as freaked out about this. We should trust but verify, as Ronald Reagan said. Like I said, so much more to get to. I have more from Mondami that I want to share with you. Continuing on our raising awareness over what the left is trying to do to America. I do believe their ultimate goal from the radical Muslims who are infiltrating our nation is to take America apart and tear us down. We'll get to all of it. Plus, the lady that was pointing, the pointer, Sophie Cunningham, WNBA star, is in the news for her opinions on whether or not men should be allowed in women's sports, if boys should play against girls. We'll get to it. It's Mike Opelka in for Chris Plant on The Chris Plant Show.
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0: involved. 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
1: You're doing a great job filling in for Chris.
0: Thank you, brother.
1: I remember during the Vietnam era, Sonny Varga, who was the president of the Hell's Angels, had a press conference, and he volunteered himself and the other Hell's Angels to go to Vietnam. He did volunteer them to go to Vietnam. People can say what they want about the Hell's Angels, but they're 100% pro-American.
0: Very interesting. Nice twist on that. I like that. I like that. We have so much more I want to get to. Thank you, Carlo. Appreciate that. Including the madness of the woke left side of the Democrat Party. There is a clip from a Wisconsin State House candidate that Michael Piercy found this morning and shared with me. And I would be remiss if I did not share it with you. If you haven't met Dina Nina wants you to know that he or she or whatever is your worst nightmare.
2: My name is Dina Nina, and I'm running for the state assembly to be Republicans' worst nightmare. A transgender woman who lives in poverty, wants to legalize weed, and thinks everybody deserves affordable housing and health care? Yikes. I'm the exact opposite of what you typically get in that building.
0: Standing in front of the state house in Madison, Wisconsin, Dina Nina, which there's a certain amount of confusion. There's a certain amount of what probably is distress up in the brain. The neurons are not firing correctly, I'm sure. But Dina Nina running for the state assembly. What's Dina Nina's policies? Well, in addition to wanting to legalize weed, haven't they done that already in Wisconsin? And give housing to everybody. Dina's real goal is to be Republicans' worst nightmare. I think when your motivation is to make half of the population miserable, that you're doing it wrong. I'm just saying. I don't anticipate Dina Nina being a elected official in Wisconsin, but stranger things have happened. It's Mike Opelka in for Chris Plant on The Chris Plant Show.
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4: Major military punishment.
5: I'm Dave Anthony, Fox News. That's what President Trump warns is coming for Iran in a Truth Social post, writing, if the Houthi rebels Iran supports attack another Saudi Arabian oil tanker in the Red Sea after two tankers were hit, then he'll go after them, threatening shipping in another waterway beyond the Strait of Hormuz after talks broke down and a ceasefire fell apart.
6: It looks like they're not ready to make a deal, so they're going to continue to pay a price. And every night the price gets higher and higher and higher.
5: Secretary of State Marco Rubio at a regional summit in the Philippines after a 12th straight night of American bombing in Iran. But the House just approved another war powers resolution trying to limit the president's actions in Iran. The Senate will soon vote next on it. Democratic leader Chuck Schumer says,
7: you cannot claim to support the troops while leaving them trapped in a war with no mission and no end.
5: Four House Republicans joined Democrats voting for the resolution today, but GOP Senator Rick Scott tells Fox it's a waste of time. He supports the president attacking Iran.
8: Enough's enough. We put up with 47 years of appeasement where they've been killing Americans and killing our allies and destabilizing the area, and that's going to stop. And the only way it stops is through U.S. military force.
5: Now, this conflict is to stop Iran from having a nuclear weapon, but the U.S. is helping another country have nuclear power, working out an agreement with Saudi Arabia that Congress would have to approve. The president posted on Truth Social, it's only if the Saudis join the Abraham Accords.
9: They are a series of agreements which have expanded the number of Arab states with diplomatic ties to Israel. Critics, including some in Israel, have voiced concerns the U.S.-Saudi proposal could lead to the Gulf Kingdom developing a nuclear weapon. But President Trump writes the deal doesn't allow for the enrichment of uranium.
5: That's Fox's Jonathan Savage. Concerned about Iran and the Houthis and shipping, have oil prices surging again, up more than 6%, WTI at $92 a barrel. Brent crude is over 100, up 7%, and on Wall Street, a stock market sell-off. The Dow's down almost 500. 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

0: I saw Araghchi, their foreign minister, who the other day say or something about their policies, an eye for an eye. The president's policy is a head for an eye. I mean, honestly, that's what it's going to be. I mean, they will pay a very heavy price for the things they're doing. They're already paying a very heavy price. You guys don't know it because you don't cover it. You're not in Iran. You're not in the street. They don't have a free media. But they're going to continue to pay a very heavy price.
1: Secretary of State Marco Rubio not exactly delivering a nice message to the Iranians. It's going to be a heavy price if you guys don't straighten up real quick. Welcome to it, the Chris Plant Show. Mike Opelka in for Chris Plant. Last night was, in fact, the 12th night of bombing in Iran. 12 consecutive nights. And yet, we don't seem to have any movement. The president has talked about hitting Pickaxe Mountain, which is the site that we believe the Iranians may have moved all of their centrifuges, all of the stuff they were using to enrich nuclear material in hopes of somehow getting a bomb. And that sounds easy to do when you have air dominance, air superiority over a country, but apparently this is a facility unlike any other, deeper and more protected than any of the other facilities the Iranians had. So we will find out. I'm guessing maybe before the end of the weekend whether or not there is a plan to take out Pickaxe Mountain. After 12 nights of bombing, there's got to be some considerable softening up of the Iranian defenses. Whatever's left of them, they do seem to still have a reasonable supply of drones and or short-range missiles. They are hitting targets, and they're still supplying the Houthis, who may have their own inventory. The Houthis have said they've hit two Saudi ships in the Red Sea, and that's yet another waterway that, if it is compromised, will have a significant effect on not just the American, but the global economy. And the markets today are having a difficult day, to say the least. Big numbers in the downward trajectory, so it's an interesting day. And haven't heard from the president yet. The White House briefing will be taking place soon. If any breaking news comes out of that, we will tell you. Yesterday, we talked at length about the New Jersey governor's announcement regarding the 6,600 or so voters who somehow should not have been on the voting rolls in the state of New Jersey, but they were. They were there. How did they get there? Well, we were told it was a software glitch, right? We were told by Governor Mikey Sherrill there was a glitch in the software, and that's how it happened, and now we've told you about it, so you shouldn't talk any more about it, right? You should just be quiet and not address it. Well, we wondered yesterday, how does that happen? How does the software glitch happen? And John Solomon, investigative journalist John Solomon, has a statement on the New Jersey glitch as well. Check this out.
2: As you know, last night the New Jersey governor admitted that 6,600 illegal aliens had made it onto New Jersey's voter rolls, at least that number. It could be a lot larger. And 400 of them actually cast a vote. That is the largest number of foreigners ever to vote in any collection of an election in American history. When we told you that last night, the governor said, not our fault, it was a software glitch, no big deal. Well, overnight, we reached out to the software company that runs New Jersey's system, and you know what they said? There's no software glitch at all. The state of New Jersey knew they were putting non-citizens, i.e. foreigners, onto the voter rolls. It is the state's responsibility to determine who is eligible to vote and who's not. The software had it marked right. That is.
1: So, according to John Solomon, who many of us consider to be a fairly reasonable and sober investigative journalist, the state of New Jersey knew what was going on. They were putting non-citizens onto their rolls. And so maybe we'll get an investigation into this. Maybe we'll find out if there is any truth to this story. If there is, there needs to be somebody addressing it. somebody needs to be held to account. And then we find out through the libs of TikTok, who followed in the ABC affiliate out west, KATU, that the Oregon DMV has found more non-citizens mistakenly registered to vote. Interesting that this comes out so close to the New Jersey story. We speculated yesterday that there have to be other states who are similarly exposed when it comes to the technology that New Jersey said was a software glitch. Was it a software glitch? According to ABC affiliate out in Oregon, the DMV finds more non-citizens mistakenly registered to vote. They released an after-action report at 3 o'clock in the afternoon on Monday at the governor's request and revealed potentially 1,561 non-citizens registered to vote throughout the Department of Motor Vehicles. A month ago, that was rumored to be 1,200. So it increased by almost 20% in just a month. And that's from the DMV. What about other sources of voter registration in every state? Can somebody look into this? Can someone do a huge investigation into this and possibly call for an immediate halt to all voter registration at motor vehicle offices throughout the country? You know, what would solve this is the SAVE Act. What would solve this is having the SAVE Act in place so people could have to prove they were a citizen in order to register to vote. People would have to have proof of citizenship. And you know who doesn't really care about it? Of course, Democrats, despite the fact that an overwhelming majority of Democrats, overwhelming majority of Americans are all in on making sure only American citizens vote in our elections. Yesterday, Elizabeth Warren was cornered by a reporter from Mike Lindell's Lindell TV, who saw Elizabeth Warren in the halls of the Senate office building and decided to ask her a question about the Save America Act. Elizabeth Warren gets a little testy here.
3: Hi, sure. Just a quick question for you. I know you're vehemently opposed to the Save America Act, but does the recent revelation in New Jersey with the aliens who are actually registered to vote change your opinion on getting that legislation passed?
4: Well, it is already illegal for someone who's not an American citizen to vote, period.
3: But there's at least 400 aliens that did vote.
4: There are already laws to prevent that.
1: Okay. Now, I'm going to let her finish, but it just reminds me that every time Democrats stand up and say we need laws to stop the guns from being used as weapons to kill people, that we should repeat that there are already laws that prevent guns from being used to kill people. As Chris likes to say, it's not our guns, it's your sons. But Elizabeth Warren, just not happy with this reporter from Lindell TV.
4: People have violated the law and they should be prosecuted. Easy.
3: Anything's actually going to happen. I thought Democrats always said that there's no evidence.
4: I don't understand why you want laws that are already there. That makes no sense.
1: And she gets in the elevator.
3: I thought Democrats
1: realizes she had just gotten off the elevator. That's my favorite part of the video. Elizabeth Warren gets off the elevator, is confronted by a Lindell TV reporter who corners her on the hypocrisy of not wanting voter ID. And then when the elevator opens again behind her, she's attempting to get away from the reporter by stepping back into it when her staff flags her and goes, no, madam, we're coming over here. We're coming. This is where we're going. You're going the wrong way. The hypocrisy is very much on display among these people. The Save America Act, which may or may not have another shot. There was discussion yesterday with Mike Lee talking about he thinks he has found a way. Mike Lee thinks he may have found a way. Senator Lee went to the well of the Senate a couple days ago and was imploring his colleagues to take a shot at this. But he believes he's found a way to make it happen. Mike Lee yesterday outside the Capitol.
5: After the House passed its budget today, opening the door for a possible third round of reconciliation in which the Save America Act could be attached, I started looking more closely at this. I think I may have been mistaken. I think I may have been too hasty in concluding that the Save America Act can't be made budgetary. I think there's a path. I'm saying there's a chance. And we got to fight for every single possibility that that chance could materialize. On us if we can't see that. Shame on us if we don't take the steps necessary to extricate ourselves from the sharp, clinging talons of the so-called zombie filibuster, the name that I've assigned for the use of the 60-vote cloture standard as a de facto 60-vote passage standard, which it is not, which it was never meant to be.
1: Mike Lee, impassioned the day before, but now encouraged that there may be an opportunity to get the Save America Act passed, which would maybe kind of prevent the need for any more voter laws that would infuriate Elizabeth Warren. Because, you know, I don't want to infuriate Elizabeth Warren. Yeah, the disturbing part in all of this is the fact that if Mike Lee is right, if Speaker Johnson is right, if there is a path to pass the Save America Act, if there's a way to get this done, that John Thune will block it, that Speaker Thune will block it. And then I'm hoping that they will primary Speaker Thune. We will see. Fox News was reporting late yesterday, Britt Hume was reporting that if this does get through, that Thune will block it.
6: Republicans are trying to make good on their legislative agenda by passing a batch of measures before their annual summer recess. This includes the Save America Act and even a plan to avoid a fall government shutdown. Chief Congressional Correspondent Chad Pergram explains the summertime sprint from Capitol Hill. Good evening, Chad.
7: Brett, good evening. The House just okayed $95 billion for the Pentagon and the war in Iran. It's part of a hectic day on the House floor.
1: Yeah, the bill got passed, but if Thune's saying, I'm going to block it, there's no hope. There's no hope. And I was dubious about it earlier the week. I remain dubious. I'd be probably the most surprised among you if there was a chance that they would get this done. Really disturbing. The phones have been very active today. Let me grab a call before we go to break. 888-630-9625, 888-630-9625.
8: It's for the way you look at me.
1: Is Ken there? Are we taking a call? Do we have time to take a call from Ken and Joliet? No, then what? That's okay, Michael. It happens. Ken and Joliet. Hello, Ken. Welcome.
9: Good morning. You know, there was one thing I was concerned about with that Pickaxe Mountain issue. I'm afraid that we may have revealed, given them too much advance notice. In other words, if there's anything there that needs to be protected, perhaps we've given them too much advance notice and they'll be moving those articles to another location. What do you think of that?
1: Well, yeah, that's always the risk, but don't we always hear from the president that we have eyes in the sky, that we can see everything from the satellites we have monitoring Iran? So maybe we're watching everything they're moving and telling them that. And if they choose to move things out of Pickaxe Mountain, that perhaps we'll just pick them off as they go. It's interesting. I see exactly what you're saying. And yeah, that's a very, very big concern. Did we give them too much warning? I think the Department of Defense, the Department of War, I should say, are probably thinking that way as well. Thank you, Ken. Appreciate you being there. Jason in Kensington. Hello, my friend. How are you?
10: Hey, Mark. How you doing, mate?
1: I'm good. I'm good. Everything is just rolling along. What's on your mind?
10: Yeah, no, about this voting rights. I mean, I remember doing my paperwork with the government with my green card, and they specified back then, you know, you cannot vote till you become a citizen, which I said, okay, I'm fine with that. I mean, this is the only country that I know of that, you know, doesn't have ID to show to vote. And I mean, and I'm guessing that if a lot of these people that came over illegally happen to be sort of Republican leading, I'm sure the Democrats would find a way overnight to pass the Save America Act. You know, it's just,
1: Yeah, wouldn't that be funny if it turned out that suddenly all the people that are coming into the country have said, yes, we like this idea of conservatism. We'll vote for all you Republicans. Then you know every Democrat would be screaming for mandatory voter ID. They'd even asking you to guess the jelly beans in the jar, I imagine, going back to their roots, their Jim Crow roots. That's a great point. It's usually the second generation, Jason. There's a great Harvard study out that showed the second generation of immigrants to the country are very conservative. But if it were the point that the ones who just came here would vote for Republicans, Democrats would be all in. Thank you. Got to take a break here. Hope everything's great in your world. 888-630-9625. It's Opelka in for Plant on The Chris Plant Show.
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0: It is the Chris Plant Show. Mike Opelka with you. We were revisiting some of the news from yesterday where the governor of New Jersey told us a software glitch allowed 6,600 or so people that shouldn't be registered to vote to register to vote. And then John Solomon says, not a software glitch. They knew what's going on. So how do we stop all this illegal activity at the polls? You know who knows? Rick in Reston, Virginia. Rick, welcome to the Chris Plant Show. You have a solution?
1: Well, I just want to make a point about Elizabeth Warren's idiotic comments about why do we want more laws when we already have laws. First and foremost, obviously the laws we have aren't working or we wouldn't be having this discussion. So we need something else. But mostly what the Save America Act does is it creates a set of procedures to differentiate between one group of people who can do something legally and another group of people who can't do it legally. So you need procedures in place. It's not good enough to just say it's illegal to do this. It's the procedures that matter. And the Save America Act's got relatively simple procedures, and they would stop the problem that just manifested itself in New Jersey. So she's smarter than that. It's just the fact that she ran away back into the elevator is just kind of further evidence that she knows she's got a weak position.
0: Yeah, I'm sure she's definitely certain on that. Thank you, Rick. Appreciate it. Don in Chicago, listening on WLS. Don, you have a quick thought here. We're almost up against the clock.
2: Sure, no problem. Yep, the State Department or the Justice Department asked all 50 states to turn over their voter rolls earlier in the year. And I don't know how many have complied, but 17 states have decided to sue the federal government rather than turn them over, including my state of Illinois, which is one of the most corrupt states. And in Chicago, they have mailboxes in the cemeteries for the absentee votes. And I want to know why they're suing.
0: Well, they're suing because they think it's an invasion of their privacy, a 10th Amendment issue, keep the federal government out of local handling of elections. But we'll get into this, and we're going to keep monitoring this as well. Thank you. It's Mike Opelka in for Chris Plant on The Chris Plant Show.
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5: Fox News, I'm Therese Crowley. Oil prices shot up, Brent crude flirting with $100 a barrel, and President Trump is very disappointed in the Houthis. Secretary of State Rubio says Iran snookered the Houthi rebels into hitting two oil tankers in the Red Sea. President Trump posts, if this happens again, we will hold Iran responsible and inflict major military punishment on Iran and the Houthis.
6: The president's policy is a head for an eye. I mean, honestly, that's what it's going to be. I mean, they will pay a very heavy price
5: if Iran fails to make a deal. Rubio in Manila also commenting on the U.S. deal with Saudi Arabia to enrich uranium for nuclear power using American companies. President Trump posting the Saudis must first join the Abraham Accords with Israel. Tampa and Des Moines airports join the new TSA Gold Plus, turning airport security over to private contractors. 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

0: It is the Chris Plant Show. Welcome back. Mike Opelka in for my friend Chris, who's on a cruise with a bunch of listeners. Aren't they lucky? I am lucky to be here with you. You're welcome to join us at any time. 888-630-9625, 888-630-9625. Keeping eyes on several different topics, we talked about the power generation required to get all these data centers online, and it is a massive amount of power that is needed to keep all of these huge computer outlets cranking out all the artificial intelligence processing, and it needs a lot of juice, it needs a lot of water, and in many cases, people are freaking out saying these things are raising all of the costs of our electricity. And we have seen the cost of utilities rising. I do know the press secretary just announced President Trump is going to be making an appearance at the Department of Energy today, where there will be more support for government action that will force the people who are creating the data centers to not make those centers a cause for the rise in utility prices in the communities where they are located. And one of the things they're talking about is making these things self-sufficient, having them have their own energy generation. So we'll see what happens on that. But there probably will be an opportunity for some questions from the press to the president about this. President Trump trying to keep us on the forefront of the artificial intelligence battle we have against China, but also trying to make sure that the cost of this is not borne by you, the average American, but by the people who are benefiting from it, all these big high-tech companies, all the AI companies. And there also may be some updates on the Saudi nuclear deal that was signed late last night by Energy Secretary Wright, and then the president saying, hold on a second, Saudi needs to sign the Abraham Accords to make sure that they are, in fact, supporting the goodwill efforts in the Middle East that the president's been working on since his first term. We'll see if there is any pushback from the Saudis. I don't think there will be. And I mentioned a couple of social issues that I wanted to focus on, as we have so many incredible clips. And one of the stories that's getting a whole lot of attention is out of the WNBA. Not necessarily an area I spend a lot of time in my leisure time watching WNBA games. If I'm going to watch basketball, I'm going to watch college ball. And if there's no college ball, I might watch the NBA. The WNBA, just not doing it for me. If you're selling enough tickets to support yourself, good. If not, I don't think the men's league should subsidize it, but that's me. Now, there is a breakout star in terms of social issues from the WNBA, and that is the Indiana, is it Fever? Is she Indiana? I think that's right. Indiana Fever guard, Sophie Cunningham. And she made some comments on ESPN talking about how she does not want men competing against women in women's sports. I don't think there's a trans man who's actually playing for a WNBA team, is there? I'd like to see the reaction from the WNBA if there were a male who decided that he was in the wrong body and then changed identities and wanted to play in the WNBA. Would they be as welcoming? I wonder. But Sophie Cunningham has come out and made her opinion known that she doesn't like men trying to infiltrate women's sports, and she doesn't like boys infiltrating girls' sports. And she's quite clear on it.
1: Yeah, I said what I said. I think it's kind of common sense. And I think I'll always believe in that. I think it's really important to protect children, and that's little girls who are also involved in that category. And so I stand on what I said, and I always believe that. I didn't. I'm not a very political person, but I do have beliefs. I have morals, and I'll always stand on those and be true to who I am. And I think people are going to take it how they want to take it, but I've never even really said anything about that. And so when it comes just to protecting young girls in sport and women in sport, I feel very strongly about that. I think.
0: So I agree with this young lady's stance. And you notice she really has not made politics an issue here. She has not said if she's on either side of the political aisle. Not at all. But the left is freaking out because how dare you? How dare you come out and say you don't want men playing in women's sports? They're now calling her a MAGA Barbie. Really? She has no identifying political party preference at all. All she wants is for young girls to be able to play sports and not have young men infiltrating their space, taking away scholarships, etc., taking away podium positions. And now she joins people like Martina Navratilova, who is as liberal as come when it turns out politically, but Navratilova is all in on making sure that men are not invading women's sports, especially women's tennis. She's been quite clear in that. Really surprised me. And we can even go back to when another liberal, Serena Williams, was talking about it as well. Serena Williams talking about what it would be like to play against a man.
2: It's a completely different sport. The men are a lot faster, and they serve harder, they hit harder. It's just a different game. And I love to play women's tennis, and I only want to play girls because I don't want to be embarrassed. I would not do the tour.
0: Yeah, wouldn't want to play against a man. Common sense, even in the WNBA. Even in the Women's Tennis Association, the WTA, as it were. It doesn't make any sense. The common sense doesn't make any sense anymore. Speaking of the whole transgender craziness issue, yesterday we played a couple of interesting clips from Congressman Brandon Gill. I think he's doing a bang-up job, especially when it comes to calling out the hypocrisy of the left. He had some very interesting questions for the woman from the Smithsonian. But yesterday he was talking to a member of the American Bar Association about transgenderism and where the American Bar Association stands on transgender judges, and curious about transgender justices on the Supreme Court.
3: States that are in legal profession is enhanced when judges resemble the cultural groups that make up American society.
0: So this is Brandon Gill reading from the ABA's mission statement, if you will, that the judicial system is so much better when it reflects society. The judicial system should look like, in other words, this is like an argument for DEI. Among judges, among the legal system. Continue, Representative.
3: How many Supreme Court justices have we had in American history?
0: He knows the answer. You never ask a question you don't know the answer to if you're a lawyer.
4: I could not tell you over the entire...
3: About 116. Do you know of those 116, how many of them have been transgender?
0: Gee, I wonder, do we know? Has there been a transgender Supreme Court justice? What an interesting line of questioning. I love this angle from Brandon Gill. And now I'm wondering, if I'm looking back at the history of Supreme Court justices, is there a Supreme Court justice who we may or may not have speculated was trans?
4: I have no idea.
0: Now, she's the head of the American Bar Association, Miss Behnke, and she doesn't have any idea, which I don't know if anybody has any idea. I don't know if anybody's even considered it.
3: Do you think there might have been one?
4: I have no idea.
3: Is it fair to say that there have been no transgender Supreme Court justices in American history?
4: I honestly have no idea.
3: You don't?
0: I think this woman is trying to figure out where the heck he's going with this line of questioning. I would be very nervous. I would be sweating bullets at this point knowing he's got me on this.
4: We have no idea.
3: You don't know?
4: I have no idea.
3: You study the law, don't you?
4: We do not study the personal attributes of individual justices.
3: Is there a Supreme Court justice in American history that you think might have been transgender?
4: I have no idea.
3: You have no idea? Well, I think most people can assume that there haven't been any transgender Supreme Court justices. I hope that we can agree at least on that basis.
0: Now, I bet you at this point there's an entire group inside the left community that is going over the record and the photos or the drawings of the early Supreme Court justices and every Supreme Court justice to try and find one that they can say, well, you don't know about this one. This one might have been trans. Maybe.
3: Would that be okay to proceed under that assumption? Okay. I appreciate that. So transgenders haven't been represented on the Supreme Court. Do you think that it's important that the next Supreme Court justice be transgender?
4: The ABA does not subscribe to any particular quotas.
3: I'm not asking about a quota. I'm asking about representation, diversity, equity, and inclusion.
0: Now, this is interesting to me because if we remember, before Justice Ketanji Brown Jackson was nominated by Joe Biden, Joe Biden had promised the Democrats that he would, in fact, be appointing a female of color to the Supreme Court. It was so important to him that he didn't talk at all about qualifications. It was only about skin color and genitalia. That's all Joe Biden was interested in. And I respect the fact that Representative Brandon Gill is bringing this up because it is possible that the Democrats or the far left side of their party will demand that there is some sort of DEI standard imposed on the Supreme Court. Never mind the qualifications of the people. Let's make sure we get at least one transgender person in there. Well, how about we go to body parts, too? We don't have any one-legged Native American lesbian folk dancing judges on the Supreme Court. Why not that? I love that he's bringing this up. It points out the hideousness of the left.
4: The ABA supports diversity in all of its forms. And
3: have transgenders been included on the U.S. Supreme Court?
4: The ABA supports the full spectrum of
3: diversity. Do you think that it's a problem that the transgender community has never had representation on the U.S. Supreme Court?
4: The ABA believes in diversity, equity, and inclusion as...
3: And I'm asking you about diversity, equity, and inclusion. I'm asking you about inclusion of the transgender community.
0: Now, I think this is great because Brandon Gill appears to be advocating on behalf of the transgender community, but only to point out the hypocrisy of DEI standards. And he's doing a great job. This is one of those things I love about representatives like this who will go in and drag these people into this. Wonderful stuff. Wonderful stuff. Let me grab some calls here. The phones again are lighting up today. 888-630-9625. Trying to get to as many as we can. Jim in Jacksonville, Arkansas. Jim, welcome to Chris Plant Show.
5: Hello. Hi. I would like to know why we never hear anything about females wanting to compete in men's sports.
0: Yeah, you don't. The only time you see a female wanting to get credit for pretending to be a male seems to be in acting. That seems to be the only space. I think it's because there's no chance they could really compete on the same level. We see it in game shows. You see it a lot on Jeopardy, Jim, but you never see it in physical sports, real sports, because the difference is definitely obvious. And it's
5: right.
0: Why it doesn't happen.
5: It's obvious. So you have to go to Occam's Razor to find the correct answer.
0: That's right. Occam's Razor to be imposed here. Very, very good. Nice reference, Jim. I like that. Thank you. Welcome, welcome, welcome. Thank you for being here. Robert in Illinois. Robert, you've got the floor. What's on your mind?
6: How are you doing today, sir?
0: I'm good. I'm good. We're just trying to get through everything, but there's just so much.
6: All right, sounds good. The data centers are to collect data on the American people, just like the Patriot Act is to collect data on the American people. This isn't to sit here and to help enrich society. AI is a joke. It's going to take many jobs. Who are we collecting the data on? Where is the data going, and what is it going to be used for? A central bank digital currency. They're going to remove the petrol dollar because our country is collapsing. What's happening in Iran is going to put China on its knees because they aren't going to have the fertilizer and the oil. Same thing with Russia. But it's also going to destroy our economy to the point to where people are going to have to get a universal basic income. Data centers should be burned to the ground.
0: Robert, I don't know if I could agree with you advocating to burn data centers to the ground. I think you need to. We need to temper our discussion on this. Yes, there are issues with water and power, but I do support using cash as often as possible. I'm against a digital currency change, but I'm all in for supporting the American dollar by using cash as much as possible. An impassioned caller. I love it. I'll take a break here. When we come back, we'll put a bow on the show, maybe get another call in here as well. It's Mike Opelka in for Chris Plant on The Chris Plant Show.
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0: know the answer to, you're in trouble. Or you just don't know the answer. Asking questions about the impacts of data centers doesn't help anybody. What does help data centers and everybody that use AI, whether they know it or not, and benefit from it, whether they know it or not, is knowing the facts. And it will drive this. I mean, AI is around and it's flourishing and doing great things and obviously, you know, not so great things because it works. If it didn't save you, I mean, that last caller and everybody else that's called on this show has benefited from AI, whether they know it or not. I mean, you open any kind of app, maybe you don't know it, open apps, you are still benefiting from AI. And it's, so I, you know, there's a lot I can talk about. There are techniques for cooling that are really cool. The power source is an issue. That's the noise source is kind of crazy. That's the one that really gets me because when they're noisy, that means they're burning fuel instead of just taking electricity directly from the suppliers, which is why they usually have two or three suppliers. They don't want you to hear them. They don't want you to see them. They don't want you to know they're there. It's a security issue, too. So there's a lot going on here. My point is that capitalism will figure this out. Capitalism brought AI, and it's going to improve it.
1: Chris, so many great things you said there, but I also agree we need to keep asking questions and don't always believe the people who will benefit most from it. Make sure you try and be skeptical about everything. I've got some more about AI that I'll share tomorrow, but thank you for being there. Thank everybody who participated today. Thank you, Michael, Jasmine. Till next time, Michael Pelka reminding you.
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3: Iran's not ready to make a deal. On Lisa Brady, Fox News. That bottom line from Secretary of State Marco Rubio, based on Iran's continued attacks on commercial shipping.
4: Iran is begging us, okay, both directly and indirectly. Let's do a deal. Let's talk. Iran is begging every day. The problem with Iran is every time they make a deal, the people that are in charge there, they either break it or they want to change it.
3: So he says they'll continue to pay a price after 12 straight nights of U.S. strikes. The White House facing a lot of questions about a new nuclear deal in the works with the Saudis, allowing a nuclear program for civilian purposes only and not allowing uranium enrichment.
5: This agreement in particular, as it's been discussed thus far, does give priority access for American companies and the Saudi nuclear energy program, which will ultimately benefit American industry workers and supply chain. So the deal that has been discussed thus far and will continue to be discussed absolutely puts America first, and that's obviously very important to this president.
3: White House spokeswoman Caroline Leavitt says the deal would require the kingdom to join the Abraham Accords, normalizing relations with Israel, though the Saudis have previously said that would happen only with a clear path to Palestinian statehood. Iran has long claimed its nuclear enrichment program is only for civilian purposes. The House passing a war powers resolution for the second time with several Republican defections, aiming to require congressional approval for further military action in Iran. The Senate set to consider a similar resolution. The president had called the previous vote unpatriotic and meaningless. The White House urging Congress to avoid a government shutdown.
5: The most important thing for the American people to know is that this president and this White House wants the government to remain open, unlike the Democrats in this town who have been acting as obstructionists.
3: Recent shutdowns were driven by fights over ICE funding. Leavitt says discussions will continue on the best path forward in the Senate after the House passed a short-term bill this week to fund the government into December. 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

0: rising from the heart of the swamp, a beacon of truth is casting its light. 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Here's Vince Colonnaise.
1: Okay, 844-484-3872, 844-4 the USA. That's the way to join us today from coast to coast, from sea to shining sea. As always, great to have you with us, America. We've got a big show ahead. Is it possible? Is it finally possible that the Save America Act could become law? Is this early, gavel? Is this achievable? You know, the House yesterday passed a big old reconciliation framework. It's a framework that will be used as a basis for the House and the Senate to come together to give the Pentagon a bunch of funding, in particular for the war in Iran. But they also strapped the Save America Act to it. They actually put elements of the Save America Act into this framework, and now this will be hammered out between the House and the Senate. We'll see whether or not the Senate even helps us at all here. But remember, I've told you for some time now that this reconciliation concept, the thing where you can get a simple majority vote in the Senate under the current rules in order to pass something, it's budgetary. It's meant for spending money. It's not meant for creating new statutes that restrain people from interfering in our elections or protecting American voters. You can't use reconciliation to pass a law that says you must check ID when people vote. You must compel people to show their documents when they register to prove that they are American citizens. That's how a normal statute would work. This is not reconciliation. Reconciliation is about how much money we're spending. And so I'll get to the contours of it in a moment and why my guard is very much up right now about this scenario. But I want to start with a little bit of optimism, because Mike Lee, who authored the Senate legislation alongside the companion version done by Chip Roy in the House, Mike Lee has been nothing but a champion for the Save America Act. He is one of he's the squeaky wheel inside the United States Senate, trying to urge the Senate to do the right thing to pass this. He had warned us earlier this year. He goes, reconciliation, not achievable, not achievable. But he issued an update yesterday, and this definitely caught my attention. And I'm eager for the day where I can ask Mike Lee this directly. Senator, if you're listening, love to have you stop by the program so we can talk about it. But here's Mike Lee bringing us an update and saying, hey, this reconciliation thing, I may have gotten it wrong. Listen.
2: The advantage of the budget reconciliation process is that it allows you to take certain legislation that's budgetary, meaning it brings about changes in revenues flowing into the federal government or mandatory outlays being spent by the federal government. It allows you to pass those things without having to go through cloture, and so you don't need 60 votes. I've opined in the past that the Save America Act is a policy bill, and that it's non-budgetary, and therefore couldn't itself be passed under budget reconciliation. After the House passed its budget today, opening the door for a possible third round of reconciliation in which the Save America Act could be attached, I started looking more closely at this. I think I may have been mistaken. I think I may have been too hasty in concluding that the Save America Act can't be made budgetary. I think there's a path. I'm saying there's a chance. And we got to fight for every single possibility that that chance could materialize.
1: All right. So I think Mike Lee is sincere that he hopes reconciliation produces something fruitful. But the assessment I'm making at this hour is this really going to produce the results that we want, i.e. secure elections? Or is this just a settlement for a very lame thing to make it seem like, well, at least we got something? To put us, you know, to try and placate you and say, hey, you know what? We got you something at least. It's been an uphill battle, but here's a little something. Now, what's the little something? What could this be? Well, as I understand it right now, the framework is this is a $10 billion grant program. $10 billion to be doled out to the states if the states voluntarily implement election security. I know. Are you punching your steering wheel or smacking a cup or something right now on your desk? Voluntarily. So you can see the pitfalls in this, can't you? If Democrat states don't want election security, many of them don't, obviously, then what would compel them to add it? Nothing. Unless they just want the money, and it may very well be the case. Democrat states may salivate at the chance for some more federal funding. But I don't think that the desire for federal funding is going to overwhelm their desire for permanent unearned power. Because how better to get funding than just to use your unearned power to grant it to yourself? The vision for the Democrats is probably, hey, we're just an election or two, a stolen election or two away from granting ourselves as much money as we want. So why would we take the $10 billion? Now, of course, the left is not known for delayed gratification, so they may go for the money anyway, despite the fact that rigging is oftentimes what they rely on in places like New Jersey. I'll get to that. We've got more New Jersey updates for you. But this stinks a bit to me. It stinks. Like, I like Mike Lee. I'm encouraged to an extent by Mike Lee saying, hey, this might be something for you. This might be something for your election integrity. But I haven't seen a single detail that tells me, yeah, it's actually going to deliver election integrity. You know what I mean? I hate to be that guy. I hate to come at this and immediately go, hey, this does not seem like it's really going to deliver. Because what was the Save America Act as written? And I don't even mean with the president's additions, which are wonderful. The anti-cheating additions, like, hey, no men and women sports, no hacking up children, calling them different genders. Those are great additions. I would love to have that. But just on the election side, the original legislation, what did it say? Proof of citizenship to register to vote. You got to show your ID when you do. Purge the non-citizens from the voter rolls and punish election officials who abuse the public trust. I love all those things. Love all those things. Are they all in there? Is that going to be required in these Democrat states? Are every one of these blue states going to be forced to do this based on what we know right now about reconciliation? The answer to that is a big, fat, resounding no. No. Are Republican states going to take the money? Sure. They already have a lot of this in place. What's adding a little bit more? You know, making sure someone's an American citizen when they register to vote, checking IDs. This is stuff that Republican states are already doing in many cases. So they'll be happy to take a couple extra bucks from the federal taxpayer. But the Democrat states, what's the incentive here? The real incentive to really square away their election systems. It's not much. In Washington, $10 billion is not that much money. You know, to a normal person it is, but in the way Washington handles this money, not a lot of money. It's a chump change to D.C. $10 bucks. So that's the state of play. Now, Mike Johnson yesterday came out. He was bragging about this, about the fact that they got reconciliation through. And all due credit to the House. You know, they do keep passing the Save America Act. There's no question that the House has done its job of getting this legislation through over and over. Here's the latest version of it. And Mike Johnson says, this is great. It'll only require 51 votes in the Senate.
3: And the budget resolution that unlocks our third reconciliation bill, which, of course, is Republicans' best shot to get as much of the Save America Act into law as possible, in addition to funding our national defense and our farmers. Republicans support our troops, our farmers, and election security. We're the only team in Washington that does. Many of you doubted our success. Many of you standing around me in the skaggle right now said, let me read you a sample of the headlines. Quote, House Republicans face final week gauntlet. Another said, Johnson's rocky sprint to recess. Another said it was Johnson's make or break week. Despite nearly every Democrat voting against everything I just read you, House Republicans delivered.
1: Okay, so Mike Johnson is taking a victory lap on this and saying this is great, 51 votes, wonderful. Now, it's not even clear the Senate's going to do this. Thom Tillis in North Carolina has already been saying he's a no. I'm a no. No way. Save America? Reconciliation? No way. He has too much contempt for the American voter. Way too much contempt. I'm so glad he's leaving. Not soon enough. There are already people in the Republican Party rooting against this. And it's driving the President of the United States utterly crazy to the point that it seems like his patience is straight up running out with John Thune. I'm surprised at how long his patience has endured with John Thune. Here's the president yesterday in Georgia. Listen.
4: And finally, we have to pass the Save America Act to defend American elections. And I have to say, Mike Johnson and Congress have done a great job, but we're having a hard time in the Senate. The Senate, what they're doing is just, it's just not right. Congress is going to pass it again. They passed it three times. They're going to pass it again. It's like the Senate is a place that you send things when you want them to die. We can't do this, and we're not going to take this any longer. We're not going to take it. You know, I'm trying to be nice, trying to be really nice. You saw we had a big victory last night in Arizona. I've had victories everywhere. But we're not going to be able to take it much longer. When they can't get past voter ID, proof of citizenship, no mail-in ballots because they're crooked as hell.
1: Right.
4: So right now, Congress is working to get as much of our plan as possible into the budget bill to identify and really terminate. Look, what they should do, very simple. A lot of you don't know about filibuster. They should terminate the filibuster and approve everything.
1: Okay.
4: Because the Democrats are going to do it.
1: Okay, let me just pause on this for a moment, because the president is tipping his hand a bit here. Now, the president, it really, candidly, is like transparent on almost everything. He holds back a little bit on national security and what his plans are and these types of things. And sometimes when it comes to the legislative wrangling that he's doing and the diplomacy he's got to do with the House and the Senate, he'll hold back a little bit. But I think he's tipping his hand here, and here's why. You hear what he just said? He goes, yeah, they're trying to do some stuff with the budget, but what they really should do is get rid of the filibuster. In other words, the president shares my concern about this, that the budgetary maneuvers are weak tea, that this isn't anything serious, that you're just going to grant, you do a block grant to the states and incentivize them to finally secure elections. They ain't going to do it. It's not going to happen. You want to really secure elections? Kick through that filibuster door. Pass the Save America Act and save America. More ahead on The Vince Show.
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1: All right, more from the President of the United States last night in Georgia as he gets into his feelings on John Thune and, you know, what his relationship with the Senate's going to be like going forward.
4: The Democrats are going to terminate the filibuster as soon as they have a chance. And then they're going to approve Puerto Rico and D.C. as a state. They got four more senators. They're going to end up with 12 more congressmen. They're going to get like 40 electoral votes.
1: True.
4: If they are allowed to do that, by that time I'll be sitting home. And I'm not a big crier. I don't think you want to see me cry, you know? There are some people they do very well when they cry. But you don't want to see me cry. But I may be crying when I'll be sitting home and I'll say I told them. They got to really terminate the filibuster, get everything approved right away. Because you're going to have a stoppage. You're going to have a stoppage in September. The Democrats won't approve everything. They become deranged, like deranged Jack Smith. Remember that deranged sick puppy? They're deranged, and they won't approve. You're going to have a shutdown in September. And in 2 years later, you have the debt ceiling bill. They would love it. I call it the 1929. You know what 1929 means? That was not a good year. And there's no reason for it. They should terminate the filibuster. Everybody call John Thune at the Senate. He's the leader of the Republican Party, and tell him to get this stuff approved.
1: Yeah, the president's saying, you know what? I've been very nice, but maybe I won't be so nice very soon. Maybe I won't be so nice. You know, the White House, we got a question into the White House press secretary today, Caroline Leavitt, doing the press conference, and our White House correspondent, Reagan Reese, asked about this very thing. Is the president's patience running out with John Thune? Also, why did he endorse Darlene Graham so very quickly? Both questions on my mind, both questions to the White House today by Reagan. Listen.
20: One question for you on Thune and then one on Darlene Graham. The president seemed yesterday frustrated with Leader Thune when he was speaking in Georgia. Is his patience running out with Leader Thune? And then the president recently endorsed Darlene Graham right after her appointment to Senate. What caused him to endorse her so quickly?
21: The president met with Darlene and thought she will be a great representative for the great people of South Carolina and will carry on her brother's legacy of public service in that beautiful state. So the president is fully supportive of Darlene in her honorable decision to run and, again, to continue her brother's legacy. With respect to your first question on, remind me?
20: And his yes. patience is running out.
21: Look, the president spoke about this directly yesterday. His patience is running out. He wants to see as much of the Save America passed as possible by the August recess. He knows that's what the American people want to see passed. He was just traveling on the road yesterday, spoke about this, and there was a very loud applause from the people in the audience, the everyday Americans, because voter ID is common sense. They want proof of citizenship in our elections, and the president feels very strongly about that. And I would just add, you know, the American people elected overwhelmingly Republicans to lead not just this White House, but also the House and the Senate. The House did its job. The Senate needs to do its job, too. I know it's a brief briefing today.
1: The Senate needs to do its job, too. The pressure, have you noticed? The pressure is mounting from the White House, and it can't come soon enough. I have been surprised that the president has been as kind as he has to John Thune, but it looks like that kindness is disappearing. He's getting really tired of waiting for this because we can't wait for it. The country's future depends on it. In fact, we're watching as states like New Jersey have at least 6,000. In fact, the number is much higher than that, to be clear, but at least 6,000 non-citizens on their voting rolls. I've got more information to share with you in just a moment about New Jersey, because it turns out Mikey Sherrill was not telling you the truth. She really withheld a lot of information from you. We've got the details. Also, Harmeet Dhillon is going to join us on the program today to talk to us about election integrity and her efforts from the Justice Department to secure it. More ahead on The Vince Show.
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1: Fox News. I'm Chris Foster. President Trump says a deal to help Saudi Arabia develop nuclear power will only happen if the Saudis normalize relations with Israel.
2: The landmark agreement between the United States and Saudi Arabia will allow the Gulf Kingdom to develop a civilian nuclear program. But some fear there are no safeguards to prevent the Saudis from developing a nuclear weapon.
1: Fox's Jonathan Savage. Oil prices are up with Iran-backed Houthi rebels attacking tankers.
3: President Trump issuing a new warning to the Houthis in Yemen today, saying that if Houthi forces attack any additional vessels, both Iran and the Houthis will face military consequences. This does come after reports indicate that two Saudi-owned oil tankers were attacked by this Iranian proxy in Yemen, just off the coast there in the Red Sea.
1: Fox's Trey Yingst. The House passes a second resolution to limit President Trump's war powers in Iran. America's listening to Fox News.

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8: You know how bad America's election security is? We are like the laughing stock of the planet when it comes to election integrity. I was talking to a friend of mine yesterday. You might know him, John Lott, who's covered all of this great. He's covered all the data. He's a data guy. He just looks at the data, and he assessed what it's like to be in the United States of America versus anywhere else on the planet when it comes to election integrity. And he said, He actually wrote a great New York Post piece on this subject earlier this year. The whole world laughs at Democrats' lame voter ID claims. And he writes that democracies all over the globe, both in the wealthy West and in the developing world, enforce similar rules to the ones that are found inside of the Save America Act. So I'll give you some examples. You ready? And the way the left talks about this all the time, they say things like, oh, well, black voters and Hispanic voters won't be able to vote if the Save America Act passes. Oh, it's interesting you say that. So let's look at a continent where most of the people are black. How about Africa? Every country in Africa requires government-issued identification to vote. I'm sorry, did you say every country in Africa? And 51 out of all 54 African nations demand that when you register to vote, you prove you are a citizen. 51 of 54. An entire continent of black people can all handle the paperwork of what it means to register to vote and subsequently cast their ballots.
9: They know where the DMV is?
8: Or whatever they've got in these African nations. Yes, the African DMV in each African country, they can handle all of this. Mexico, in all 12 South American countries, mandate government-issued photo IDs to vote. Isn't that wild? You know what that takes? Isn't it? It's shocking. They all require government-issued IDs to vote. And they verify their citizenship of every registered voter. Did you hear what I said? Mexico and all 12 South American countries. Mexico's rules, similar to those proposed in the SAVE Act, require voters to prove their citizenship with an original birth certificate issued by a civil registry, a naturalization certificate, or Mexican passport. Our southern neighbor, Mexico, even requires a thumb stain when casting a ballot to prevent double voting. Now, how's Europe doing? What are they up to? Well, all 47 European countries require government-issued photo identification at the polls. All 47 of them require government-issued photo identification at the polls. Virtually all of them check voters' citizenship against national databases, though France requires them to submit documentation as well. And the United Kingdom, Cyprus, and Ireland reserve the right to demand documents when citizenship is in doubt. Why the tight security? To combat widespread vote fraud. Mexico, for instance, they enacted their reforms in 1991 after election fraud became endemic there. The government required biometric photo voter IDs, banned absentee ballots, and mandated in-person registration. And then what happened after the rules got tighter? You ready for this, Jim? The rules got tighter in Mexico. Elections became more secure, and turnout went up. Turnout rose. In the next three presidential elections, average participation reached 68% of eligible voters, up from 59% in the prior three. As confidence in the system increased, so did participation. You know, this would happen in the United States, too. This would definitely happen. Let me take you back in time for a minute. You remember the nightmare of the 2020 election and all the problems in that election. And then subsequently, the election that took place in Georgia to appoint two Democrat senators in the end. Remember this? Warnock and Ossoff, the product of that wild sequence of events in Georgia. And now the FBI is actively investigating the way Georgia conducted its elections. Fulton County is the center of that right now. Same is true in Maricopa County and Arizona. But just remember what it was like during that sequence. The presidential election was over. We were now awaiting this, the further election and the results to see who would win in the Senate seats in Georgia. And as a result of that, there were a whole bunch of people who decided to sit out the election because they had become Republicans. Because they had become so convinced that the system was so untrustworthy that it was irrelevant whether they cast a ballot or not because the system was rigged. Do you remember this? This was a massive problem. And both things can be true. A system can be rigged or can have meddling in it, can have fraud in it. And you can also overwhelm that fraud. This is why the president said we need to make things too big to rig in 2024. You can overwhelm the shenanigans and still achieve a victory despite the impediments that have been placed against you. But if you keep having elections that are untrustworthy in a country, it diminishes the likeliness that real voters are going to want to show up at all because they begin to become convinced, that's just rigged. Why would I do it? Why would I participate? This is why a lot of people never buy a lottery ticket. They know the odds. Like, there's no chance. There's no chance. Kind of rigged. Never going to win. Just the math of it suggests I'm going to be wasting a lot of money here. And so it makes perfect sense. When Mexico improved its election security, Mexico, not some great beacon of law and order, not some, you know, flourishing country relative in many ways to the United States. But when it came to election integrity, when they improved it, turnout went up because there was more confidence that the election would represent an authentic accounting of the will of the people. Remarkable. And John goes through a lot more of these. He talks about Ireland, decades of intense sectarian conflict fueled aggressive electoral tactics. Observers described voter fraud as widespread and systemic. Both conservative and labor governments acted. In 1985, Under Prime Minister Margaret Thatcher, the United Kingdom began requiring voters to show identification at the polls. But that failed to solve the problem. Investigators found that individuals could easily forge medical cards, the accepted ID, or obtain them fraudulently to cast illegitimate votes. IRA Belfast commanders subsequently admitted to complex scams that had volunteers donning disguises, wigs, different clothes, glasses, to vote multiple times, and running taxis to transport fraudulent voters between polling stations. Sound like Democrats. By 2002, a UK Electoral Commission survey found that 64% of voters believed that fraud in some areas was significant enough to change election outcomes. Only 10% disagreed. That must have been their media. The media. There's no evidence of fraud here. That year, the Labour government strengthened ID requirements, introduced harder to forge identification, and implemented rules to prevent multiple registrations. And voter confidence rose. Voter confidence rose. So you heard it from John. Africa requires everything in the Save America Act. South America requires everything in the Save America Act. European countries require all these things in the Save America Act. In other words, we'd be catching up with the rest of the planet when it comes to the election integrity. This reminds me of another issue. Remember how extreme our abortion laws have been in the United States? You remember this? They've been so extreme, up to people who were like advocating for partial birth abortion. These Democrats, craziness. Remember Ralph Northam in Virginia? You try to abort a baby and the abortion fails. And so after the baby's born, you just leave it on the table to die. Remember that? He said that on an actual radio interview. Made it sound like it was very sweet and loving and caring. Killing a baby. The left has spent every moment since then denying that Ralph Northam said that. You can go listen to it for yourself. He definitely said that. But on that issue, on abortion, you know, the United States for many years, in many of our states, has been as extreme as China and North Korea when it comes to how permissive we are with the murder of children. That's just true. I know it sounds blunt. It is. It's just true. It's like, why are we with the most psychotic countries in the world on that issue? Well, the same can be said for our elections. Why are we in a psychotic position with election integrity? Most of the civilized world has figured this out a long time ago. Because they've had to endure fraudulent elections, and they don't like that, and they want to make sure that their people are accurately represented in the count. That's what we want to. I'm not pretending we need to be like Europe in every capacity, or Africa, or South America. No, we're the United States of America. In fact, especially when it comes to Europe, we should keep our borders secure. We see what happens when your borders are wide open. We don't want a massive invasion. We're done with that massive invasion stuff. We're deporting people. We're securing our borders. But I'll tell you what is a good idea? Election integrity. That's a very good idea, and I will take that from wherever we can get it. Now, here in the United States, we've got this New Jersey story that transpired over the last, well, it has been transpiring for years, but the pieces of it have transpired over the last week. Mikey Sherrill, the governor of the state, just came out and said, hey, we got 6,600 non-citizens on the voting rolls here. But don't worry, we got rid of them. Oh, and by the way, 400 of them accidentally voted in our elections. What? Accidentally voted? Accidentally registered? Accidentally voted? What are you talking about? Nobody accidentally votes. All 400 of the people who voted did so illegally. And spare me this, oh, they didn't know it would be illegal nonsense. If they're that stupid, they should not have been in the country to begin with. Non-citizens. Now, Mikey Sherrill told us that these non-citizens told the computer system they were non-citizens when they were registered to vote. We're non-citizens, they said, when they were at the DMV, and they were registered to vote anyway. What about the guys, and I said this to you yesterday, but I want to reiterate the point because we've got bigger numbers here to talk about. What about the people who lied about their citizenship? What about the people who straight up said, yeah, I'm a citizen, and they're not, and then they were registered to vote? How many people fit that category? Mikey Sherrill didn't bother to tell us that yesterday, this week, rather. She never bothered to give us that data. To what extent are they auditing it, looking into it? Any answers on that? Well, it turns out we have a number. The Department of Homeland Security has a number. And it amounts to tens of thousands of non-citizens who are registered to vote in the Garden State. Tens of thousands. 6,600? That's nothing. We'll tell you the latest about what we know in just a moment when it comes to how in peril our elections are right now and why there's so much urgency to fix them. We're ahead on The Vince Show.
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0: 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Simple, easy, and cheap, right? Now you're thinking, maybe I should get a quote. Well, smart thinking. 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
1: Okay. All right. So how many non-citizens are on the voting rolls in New Jersey? Well, according to the Department of Homeland Security, they believe, this is Mark Wayne Mullen who wrote this, that there are as many as 35,152 non-citizens on the voting rolls in the Garden State. That ain't 6,600. That's at least 35,000. 35,000. What a disaster you've got going on in New Jersey. Now, this could have all been solved a long time ago. They could have just worked with the federal government, could have sorted this out, prevented all this from happening. You know, you get this software company that announced this week. They said, hey, stop blaming us for this. It wasn't a software error. It was Democrat manipulation. They didn't use those words, but they did say it's on the government officials. They didn't verify whether or not people were citizens, and then they just added them to the voter rolls. The machine doesn't do that. People do that. The Democrat officials in the state of New Jersey did this. And in fact, we've got more here. John Solomon, remember, he worked with President Trump on making all of these vulnerabilities in our national election system public. He's also, of course, a great journalist with Just the News. He used a combination of those two things in order to produce this report yesterday. Listen to this.
3: As you know, last night, the New Jersey governor admitted that 6,600 illegal aliens had made it onto New Jersey's voter rolls. At least that number, it could be a lot larger.
1: 35,000.
3: And 400 of them actually cast a vote. That is the largest number of foreigners ever to vote in any collection of an election in American history. When we told you that last night, the governor said, not our fault, it was a software glitch, no big deal. Well, overnight, we reached out to the software company that runs New Jersey's system. And you know what they said? There's no software glitch at all. The state of New Jersey knew they were putting non-citizens, i.e. foreigners, onto the voter rolls. It is the state's responsibility to determine who is eligible to vote and who's not. The software had it marked right. That is a major contradiction. And just a little while ago, the Assistant Attorney General for Civil Rights in the U.S. Justice Department, Harmeet Dillon, announced that there is an investigation of New Jersey now into whether they knowingly were allowing non-citizens to vote and to get on the voter rolls. Remember, a week ago, she sent a letter out saying, if you let non-citizens vote knowingly, you're in trouble. Well, now the vendor's comments raise the very strong possibility that one of the blue states in America may have acceded to allowing non-citizens to vote.
1: Yeah, there's something really interesting going on here. The Justice Department has been all over New Jersey, among a bunch of these other blue states. The timing of this seems like it's designed explicitly to frame your understanding of the story, to try and prevent and mitigate any public concern about just how much fraud is going on inside of these blue states. New Jersey, there's no way they're alone on this subject. This has to be happening at scale across all of these blue states. And I feel like we're just getting the very beginning of some of this disclosure about just how screwed up our elections are beyond our current understanding, which we already know how messed up they are. In fact, Harmeet Dillon, the aforementioned Harmeet Dillon from the Justice Department, she's joining us today on the program. She'll be joining us in the third hour today. You don't want to miss this. This is the interview everybody's been chasing, but only we can get. Harmeet Dhillon's going to join us on the program. I'm just teasing. There's others. Others can occasionally get these great interviews, but they're always a certainty here. Harmeet Dhillon's going to join us. And I want to ask her about what this has been like, battling it out with the blue states. She's asking for voluntary information sharing. They say, no, we're not going to share anything with you. What? What's that about? That's suspicious. Okay, fine. We'll sue you. She's been suing them, fighting them in court. She's been fighting the state of New Jersey for this information. And finally, New Jersey makes a curious admission at a really important time, right as the president is talking about all of this national fraud all over the place. New Jersey finally discloses a little bit of it. Harmeet Dhillon has a lot of questions, and she's got a full-blown investigation going on. We'll get the latest from her coming up in the third hour.

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4: A new energy deal could shake up the Middle East. On Lisa Brady, Fox News. President Trump demanding that Saudi Arabia normalize ties with Israel as part of a new civilian nuclear deal. Fox's Jared Halpern at the White House.
5: An agreement allowing U.S. firms to develop a civilian nuclear program in Saudi Arabia is contingent on Saudi Arabia joining the Abraham Accords, White House Press Secretary Caroline Levitt says.
6: Look, this is a condition that the president has spoken about many times with our goal and Arab allies.
5: But that condition was not included when the agreement was announced by U.S. officials earlier this week.
6: The president is always the final deal maker, as you know, and this is something that he has mentioned on numerous occasions.
5: The Abraham Accords, created during President Trump's first term, expanded the number of Muslim-majority countries with diplomatic ties to Israel.
4: The Saudis have previously set a path to Palestinian statehood as needed first. Iran has claimed its nuclear program is for civilian purposes. A war powers vote just failing in the U.S. Senate.
7: On this vote, the ayes of 47, the noes of 49, the motion is not agreed.
4: This after the House passed a resolution for the second time, calling for Congress to approve any further military action in Iran. There have been 12 nights of U.S. strikes over attacks on commercial shipping in the Strait of Hormuz, as Iran also keeps firing at Gulf neighbors.
8: The Trump economy is a disaster. Everyday Americans are drowning.
4: House Minority Leader Hakeem Jeffries says Democrats are fighting for an affordable America.
6: Democrats throw around the word affordability a lot, but when they have the chance to vote for the largest middle-class tax cuts in history, they refuse.
4: White House spokeswoman Caroline Levitt says the bill signed by the president last year is spurring investment and tax savings. Congress has an end of September deadline to avoid another government shutdown. Right now, the Dow is down 463 points as U.S. oil prices top $92 a barrel. 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

0: Rising from the heart of the swamp, a beacon of truth is casting its light. From sea to shining sea, The Vince Show. Here's Vince Colonnaise.
1: All right, 844-484-3872, 844-4 the USA. That's the way to join us today. From coast to coast, from sea to shining sea. An amazing hearing yesterday, yet again, is Brandon Gill. Can he be in charge of every hearing? Let's just let him run all of these things. Brandon Gill destroys yet another lefty witness by just asking her a series of very basic questions about what is it exactly that you do here? You know, it was kind of like one of the Bobs. Just asking, what do you do here? He did this yesterday with the head of the American Bar Association, which is in the business of accrediting law schools. Did you know that? All across the country? Kind of makes sense. American Bar Association, its involvement in law schools. But as the accrediting force behind law schools all across the country, it is worth examining what exactly do they consider important when they accredit law schools? What is important to the American Bar Association? And the answer to that is racial prejudice. Not stopping racial prejudice, advancing racial prejudice. That's an important thing. Advancing gender prejudice, advancing gender confusion. These are all important things to the American Bar Association. They call it DEI, diversity, equity, and inclusion, which, of course, is an Orwellian representation of outright bigotry. That's what they stand for. And so yesterday, in an effort to get to the bottom of the chaos that we're seeing in our institutions, in particular inside of our law schools that are churning out all of these lawyers in the United States of America, some of whom go on to do immense damage to our country, Brandon Gill hauls in the president of the American Bar Association. And he, to his immense credit, he just does it. He just knows what he's doing. All he has to do is ask questions. He looks at their website and he goes, why does your website say this? Do you really believe this? It actually doesn't take that much homework. And it doesn't take much pontificating. Unlike a lot of these hearings where you get these guys, Republicans, Democrats alike, who just filibuster the whole time just to hear themselves speak, Brandon Gill just asks questions and he destroys this woman. Take a listen yesterday. This is Brandon Gill pressing the American Bar Association president, Michelle Behnke, about her implicit biases, which apparently the American Bar Association really cares about implicit biases. Everybody's got implicit biases. Okay, what are yours, president of the ABA?
2: According to the ABA's website, quote, all of us have implicit biases. Would you agree with that statement?
3: The ABA believes that diversity, equity, and inclusion improves
2: Would you agree with the statement that, quote, all of us have implicit biases from the ABA's website?
3: The ABA believes that diversity in all of
2: us. Is that a yes? Can I take that? It's a yes or no question. Do you believe that all of us have implicit biases, as your website says?
3: The ABA looks to remove barriers and we examine.
2: That's not my question, ma'am. Do you believe that all of us have implicit biases?
3: I've expressed what the ABA is doing.
2: That is the ABA's position. As expressed by their website. Against which groups do you have implicit biases?
3: The ABA believes that it's important to always
2: Are you going to filibuster? Because it doesn't make you sound very good. I'm going to ask you again, against which groups do you have implicit biases?
3: It's important to always examine everyone's point of view, yes, and where they may need to consider.
2: It is. What about your point of view?
3: I am here as the president of the American Bar Association.
2: And I'm asking you what your implicit biases are.
3: The ABA is an entity.
2: Have you reflected on your implicit biases?
3: I think about how I operate the world constantly.
2: Would you like to explain to us what they are?
3: I am here speaking on behalf of the ABA and the ABA. Right.
1: Now, she's supposed to be a lawyer, right? She's the president of an entire legal operation, the American Bar Association, the accrediting institution behind America's law schools. She can't defend her own position? Isn't one of the reasons you become a lawyer to defend a given position? She can't defend it? She wasn't ready for this? Did she do any homework? Is she aware that the chairman of this committee is going to ask her questions that she might have to pose some answers to? And then he's going to ask her questions specifically about the organization? This isn't unfair. This isn't some random ambush. He's not bringing in some bizarre tangent she couldn't have prepared for. He's reading from their freaking website. Everybody's got implicit biases. What are yours? She has no defense. She has nothing to say. Why is that? Because she lives in a bubble. That's why. Because this kind of poisonous left-wing logic, you know, it sounds good when they're just bopping it around inside of one of these lefty rooms where everybody agrees with each other. They all nod enthusiastically. They snap during the poetry slam. Oh, yeah, we totally agree. But the second somebody tests these ideas, I'm like, well, wait a second. Let's unpack this for a second. What do you mean by implicit biases? We all have implicit biases. What do you have? She doesn't have an answer. By the way, I have an answer. You ready? You know what my implicit bias is? Against anybody who would weaken my country or my family. Anybody who would hurt us. I have a bias against them. How come she couldn't say that? Anybody who's against the United States of America, I have a bias against them. That's an implicit bias. It's implied. It's implicit. She couldn't say that. The ABA thinks that it's very important. What a joke. What a joke. And this is supposed to be some august accrediting operation. Instead, it's a clown show. It's the Wizard of Oz pulling the curtain away, and there's some ridiculous person trying to pull the levers. So there she is yesterday, Brandon Gill, half her age, just asking the most obvious questions imaginable, and she has no answers because she's never tested these thoughts. Why are there no transgender Supreme Court justices? You believe in diversity, equity, and inclusion. Where is Ketanji Trans Jackson? Why don't we have one of those?
2: So transgenders haven't been represented on the Supreme Court. Do you think that it's important that the next Supreme Court justice be transgender?
3: The ABA does not subscribe to any particular quotas.
2: I'm not asking about a quota. I'm asking about representation, diversity, equity, and inclusion.
3: The ABA supports diversity in all of its forms. And
2: have transgenders been included on the U.S. Supreme Court?
3: The ABA supports the full spectrum of diversity.
2: Do you think that it's a problem that the transgender community has never had representation on the U.S. Supreme Court?
3: The ABA believes in diversity, equity, and inclusion as...
2: And I'm asking you about diversity, equity, and inclusion. I'm asking you about inclusion of the transgender community.
3: We believe that people ought to bring their entire self to whatever role they're serving.
2: You're refusing to answer my question.
1: What you're witnessing here is, first of all, the value of free speech. This is why speech is so much better than censorship. Just air these ideas out. Let people hear them. Have a conversation. And then people can be the judge of whether or not her ideas have merit. Her ideas are indefensible, which is why she's not mounting a defense. The absurdity of these ideas is fully on display. And he's using the single most ridiculous example. Somebody who believes that they were born in the wrong body, becoming a justice and telling you what or what is not constitutional. It's so patently absurd, you can see it. It's absurd on its face. So he's like, well, you're a big transgender believer. You think somebody who's transgender should be on the United States Supreme Court? She couldn't answer the question. Why? Because she knows it's absurd. So she's hiding behind this filibustery sort of, you know, boring language. Well, the ABA believes in the value of diversity. She can't give an answer because if she even attempted to, she realizes how absurd what they're advancing actually is.
2: That it's important that we have a transgender Supreme Court justice.
3: I believe that it's
2: in order to include that community.
3: I believe that it is always important. The ABA believes that it is always important to support and encourage diversity.
2: So we should have a transgender Supreme Court justice?
3: Diversity has many forms, and we believe that...
2: Do you think that you're not answering in a straightforward way? Do you think that's because of your own implicit bias?
3: I believe that I'm trying to explain that the ABA does not set quotas and does not believe that...
2: Do you have implicit transphobia?
3: The ABA believes that diversity in all of its forms is important and helps the profession more globally.
1: She has implicit transphobia. She can't just say, of course, we should have a transgender justice. What do you have against transgender people, lady? You have implicit transphobia? Great question. Also, was Joe Biden correct when he announced that he would choose a black woman specifically, not someone who had it based on the merits, but instead someone based on skin color and gender? When Joe Biden said that, when he said, I'm going to pick a black woman for the United States Supreme Court as he was running for president, was he discriminating? Was he right to discriminate? Do we support that? Great question. To the ABA.
2: Was race a factor in Ketanji Brown Jackson's Supreme Court nomination?
3: I have no idea how that process works. I'm a real estate lawyer.
1: She doesn't follow the news. She has no idea what Joe Biden said out loud.
2: Biden stated, quote, I've made no decision except one, and that's that that person will be the first black woman ever nominated to the United States Supreme Court. So I think it's fair to say that race was a and gender were factors in that nomination process. Wouldn't you agree?
3: You would have to have a conversation.
2: He explicitly stated that, so I think it's fair to say.
1: I love her answer is, I'm a moron, I don't know. What do you mean? He explicitly said it. He said it out loud.
2: A lawyer, I think that's fair to say. Do you think that it's just or righteous that Joe Biden explicitly excluded black men in the nomination process for the Supreme Court vacancy?
3: The ABA does not support discrimination of any sort.
2: So you don't think that it was proper for Joe Biden to exclude every group other than black women in deciding who should fill that Supreme Court vacancy? Is that your testimony?
3: The ABA relishes diversity, equity, and
2: right.
3: Inclusion.
2: Right, but is it acceptable for Joe Biden to exclude black men in the nomination pool for the Supreme Court?
1: I love this.
3: The ABA never supports discrimination.
2: That's good to hear. And you believe, I think,
1: not true.
2: Tell me if...
1: By the way, that's a lie. She just lied to Congress. Refer her for charges. She spent the whole hearing saying how much they embrace what she refers to as diversity, equity, and inclusion, which is obviously racial discrimination. That's explicitly what it is. You know, the right made a mistake for years by saying there's no such thing as systemic racism. That's what the right was really trying to say, is stop accusing me of being racist. I'm judging people on the basis of their merits. But the reality is there is systemic racism. All of this systemic racism that exists within our system has been advanced by the left for as long as the left has existed in our country. It's a never-ending series of systemic racism. And the current iteration of it is DEI, demanding that institutions do judge people on the basis of their skin color. What is that, if not explicit discrimination? Of course it is. And so when she says the ABA doesn't support discrimination, she's lying. She just spent the whole hearing saying they do. They enthusiastically support it.
2: That the Supreme Court should roughly resemble the racial diversity of the country?
3: The ABA does not believe that quotas are appropriate. It is
2: according to the ABA's mission statement on its website, it states that it increases the quality of our judicial system whenever judges resemble the vast racial diversity of our society. So would you say that it's helpful, it's beneficial, if our Supreme Court resembles the racial diversity of America?
3: The ABA believes that diversity in all of its forms is important. We want people to bring all of who they are, whether they be from small practice or
2: diversity,
3: large practice.
2: Can you define diversity here? You want it to, should the Supreme Court resemble America's racial makeup, roughly? It's a yes or no question.
3: The ABA does not
1: want to answer that question. All right, more in a second. We've got a lot more to get to as he goes in for the Gill shot. He's great. He's super great. Brandon Gill's awesome. More ahead on The Vince Show.
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7: So a little bit more from Brandon Gill as he squares away this president of the American Bar Association yesterday.
9: Court quotas.
10: I'm not asking about quotas. I'm asking if it should roughly resemble America's racial makeup.
9: It should represent all of what people are.
10: Of what people are. Okay. So right now there's about two of nine of Supreme Court justices are black. That's about 22% of the Supreme Court. According to your testimony, about 13% of America's population is black. If the Supreme Court should roughly resemble America's demographic makeup, as the ABA states, is proper, in your opinion, regardless of qualifications, should the Senate refuse to confirm a third black Supreme Court justice?
9: The ABA supports and encourages diversity in all of its forms.
10: That wasn't my question. My question was, if a Supreme Court vacancy opens up, should the Senate refuse to confirm a third black Supreme Court nominee based on his race or her race?
9: The ABA does not support quotas, and so
10: the ABA does support some sort of, and we'll get into that. The ABA does support making sure the ethnic makeup has a specific amount, but my time is up.
7: Yeah, well, man, you used it well. Holy cow. Stranded her on Gilligan's Island. She didn't know what to do with Brandon Gill. You know what she could have done, which is answer the question. Answer the question and change your stupid policies. There's no world in which you should be advancing racial prejudice. In fact, in light of the fact that you're a ridiculous operation, you shouldn't be in the business of accrediting law schools at all. This really goes down to, you know, how do we get to the root cause of these systemic problems, including systemic racism in the United States? And the answer is you go directly at the institutions that are implementing it, forcing it down the throats of the American people. When that's not what we want at all. You know, when you're watching people burn down police precincts and attack law enforcement and cause chaos in communities, you know, it's one thing to put the psychos, the terrorists directly into handcuffs and then behind bars. That's one thing. It's another thing to take down the operations that are funding them, organizing them. That's what we want. We want to go after the organizers that are causing this chaos. And yesterday, Brandon Gill went after one of them. A lot more to get to, including, I think I just made a mess, Jim. Suddenly, the White House and John Thune are fighting. Did I do that?
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17: 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Ask the officer if you can assist. If the officer accepts, then do whatever you can do to safely help. 3. If the officer declines, then start filming. It's time to stop filming and start helping.
18: Fox News, I'm Therese Crowley. Iran says it's all or nothing. Its parliament speaker posting in a region where we do not sell oil, no one will sell oil. Secretary of State Rubio says Iran snookered the Houthi rebels into hitting two oil tankers in the Red Sea. President Trump posts if this happens again, we'll hold Iran responsible and inflict major military punishment on Iran and the Houthis.
19: The problem with Iran is every time they make a deal, the people that are in charge there, they either break it or they want to change it. So it looks like they're not ready to make a deal, so they're going to continue to pay a price.
18: So will drivers. The price of gas and oil up. Brent crude flirting with $100. President Trump with a new requirement for Saudi Arabia's U.S. energy deal to develop nuclear power. It must join the Abraham Accords for peace through trade with Israel. And the House voted again to pass a war powers resolution tying the president's hands with Iran. 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
7: Okay, I think I may have started some trouble here, Jim. I don't want to be an instigator. I just want to be a problem solver. I would like to have the Save America Act passed. I'm a simple man. I like secure elections, and I've been asking for them. As I do each day, I love Reagan so much. Reagan Reese, my White House correspondent at the Daily Caller. She called me this morning right after we got done the podcast, which you should enthusiastically subscribe to. Go check out rumble.com/Vince and join us sometime. We do an 8 a.m. Eastern live show each day. But Reagan calls me right after this podcast is over this morning. She's like, hey, we got a press briefing today. We went over some questions together. And I said, you know, I'm listening to the president yesterday as he's talking about John Thune at this rally in Georgia. And, man, it sounds like his patience is running out with this guy. Like, he's tired of the crap. He's tired of all these excuses for why we don't have the Save America Act. Maybe ask the White House about that. Ask the White House, is the president's patience running out? And so she asked, and then Caroline Leavitt produced this soundbite just a short while ago.
24: Look, the president spoke about this directly yesterday. His patience is running out. He wants to see as much of the Save America passed as possible by the August recess. He knows that's what the American people want to see passed. He was just traveling on the road yesterday, spoke about this, and there was a very loud applause from the people in the audience, the everyday Americans, because voter ID is common sense. They want proof of citizenship in our elections, and the president feels very strongly about that. And I would just add, you know, the American people elected overwhelmingly Republicans to lead not just this White House, but also the House and the Senate. The House did its job. The Senate needs to do its job too.
7: Okay, so not only did Caroline Leavitt reiterate the president's point from yesterday and straight up say, yep, his patience is running out. The question was, is his patience running out with John Thune? He said, yes, it is, she said. Then the White House on its own X account shared this clip. They just posted it too. President Trump's patience is running out. He wants to see as much of the Save America Act passed as possible by the August recess. So the White House is sending some pretty clear messages here. Well, John Thune has responded. John Thune. Now, I get some messages from time to time. People ask us to, you should interview John Thune. You should have him on the program. I'd love to interview John Thune. We've asked for John Thune. We've never gotten John Thune. John Thune doesn't want to talk to me, apparently. Or somebody in his press office doesn't want him talking to me. But I'd love to have a conversation with John Thune. Find out a little bit more about what he's actually doing, personally, to try and not only get the votes for the Save America Act, but more importantly, get the support for the means to pass it. That's the most important thing. Lots of people pay lip service to say, oh, I support the legislation. Do you really? Do you support opening the door to pass it? Do you support taking the floor, fighting through the filibuster, passing it with a simple majority after debate's exhausted? Because if you don't support that, you don't support the Save America Act. Stop telling us that. So here's what John Thune says. He just talked to Punchbowl, one of these Capitol Hill outlets. Thune fires back at the White House, saying, quote, she or somebody else ought to get on the phone and get the votes, right? As in Caroline Leavitt should get on the phone and get the votes, says John Thune. Hey, Jim, real quick quiz. Whose job is it among these two people, whose job would it be to get the votes? John Thune or Caroline Leavitt?
1: John Thune.
7: Thank you. Thank you. I tried to keep that simple. It's John Thune. It's John Thune's job. He's like, oh, so she should get the votes, he says. It's actually also John Barrasso's job. John Barrasso's the whip, the majority whip in the Senate. He should be whipping the votes. Quote, so instead of pointing the finger at Republicans, they might think about going after the people who are stopping it on the floor, which is the Democrats, says Thune. And if there are Republicans that they think are gettable, get on the phone. Let's get them to yes, end quote. I've been following this fight, as you know by now, if you've been with me for any length of time. I have been following this fight at molecular levels, like down to the kind of thing you can only see with an extraordinary telescope. Microscope. Telescope is at a distance. A microscope. I've been following every little granular detail on this saga. I'll tell you one thing I've never seen through my microscope. The evidence that John Thune has fought for the votes. The idea that Thune is like, well, the White House wants the votes. They better call up Republicans and get the votes. What? What have you done? You're acting like it's everybody else's job. It's your job. This is precisely why the president's patience is running thin. This is why our patience ran out a long time ago. It's a wonder that the president has any patience left for this. And now he's fighting the White House and saying they've got their eye off the ball? Oh, now they're just attacking Republicans. Are you serious right now? The president's vision is the one that guides the Republican Party, not yours, John. It's the president's vision. You're attacking him for his political aptitude? This is a bad decision ahead of the midterms. No, it's not. Passing the Save America Act would be rocket fuel. Rocket fuel for your electoral chances. Now, we could be forgiven for believing, based on your behavior, John, and the behavior of too many of these establishment squishy Republicans, that you guys are perfectly content with existing in the minority. That you really don't like the fact that you have any power to do anything right now, and you're kind of annoyed that we know it and we're asking you to do something with it. It's far better to be a senator who's not able to do anything except release a bunch of angry letters about how you really wish you had power. Maybe that's what you want. But if that's the case, you're the wrong guy for the job. You shouldn't be the leader of the Republicans. You're asking Caroline Leavitt to whip votes right now. What? Caroline Leavitt is just reflecting the attitudes of the president. She, to be clear, remember, Caroline is not freelancing here. She's not delivering her opinion on the subject. My guess is she shares the president's opinion. She is giving the president's opinion on the subject. So even in Thune's response, she should try to get the votes. What? Caroline Leavitt was expressing that the president's patience is running out. So why don't you be more direct? Have a little bit more testicular fortitude. If you really want to battle President Trump on it, then just say that. Well, then the president better get the votes if that's what he wants. Instead of trying to go after Caroline Leavitt, Silly. Totally silly. Anyway, that's the state of play. I was not trying to inspire a battle between these guys today by asking that question. I was trying to inspire some achievement here. I really want these guys to get it done. The question is the president's patience running out? Is fundamentally a question about will we see the president apply the kind of pressure on John Thune that might shake the Save America Act free? I've been admittedly a little befuddled by the fact that the president has treated him as nicely as he has. Obviously, he has a bunch of priorities to get achieved in addition to the Save America Act. They're trying to get through some Pentagon funding right now, some other elements. I get it. But the president's been as clear as anybody that priority one is the Save America Act. In fact, he signaled, at least, straight up said that he wasn't interested in signing any other legislation until the Save America Act appeared on his desk. And now we've had bills passed by the House and the Senate that the president doesn't even sign that become law after 10 days without his signature, like the housing. That's the current state of affairs. So that was a wild sequence of events. We'll see what John Thune has to say. I hope he says something on camera. We just have a quote right now to Punchbowl that Thune is firing back at the White House. He shouldn't be firing at the White House. He should be firing a couple of phone calls off to these United States senators who refuse to do the right thing. He should be calling Thombolina right now and saying, look, Thom, you need to stop being a dork and start doing the right thing for the American people. You have to stop whining just because you don't like Trump. This isn't about Trump. This is about the long-term health of our country. You don't have to like Trump, but you should like credible elections. Who was I talking to about this yesterday? Oh, that's right. Dan Bongino was on the show yesterday. And he said that he had a lawmaker tell him, an unnamed lawmaker, but I believe this story because I've heard iterations of this too, say, you know, the reality is on Capitol Hill, a lot of these guys live in such a bubble that they have no idea to what extent this is a real issue. Election integrity. A whole bunch of them think that this is nonsense. I think there's quite a few establishment Republicans and certainly some number of Democrats, but that's a whole nother ballgame. But there's a number of establishment Republicans who think that this is all just frivolous nonsense, that there's not really that much of a problem with our elections, that it's a tremendous waste of time to focus on it, that the American people are a little stupid. They're just dumb. You know, they have this patronizing attitude towards the populace. Don't you worry your little heads. We'll take care of you. Kind of that attitude that mommy and daddy are going to handle it. The kids can go to sleep now. That's the attitude. American people are done with that. I mean, this is why you're seeing such frustration in the Senate. Because you have Americans now, I would say in particular this audience, candidly, that have such understandings of how the Senate actually operates now. We are at a level that we didn't anticipate we would need to be, but we are because we're trying to figure out, we're problem solvers. We're interested in how do you actually get this done, you know? Like, if you have a problem in your life, you look for the resistance points. What are the points of resistance? If you're in an office and you're trying to figure out a problem for a business, why are we losing all this money on this product? How is that working exactly? I thought we were making money on it. Where's all the money going? So you start looking through the chain of custody, the sequence of events from the development of that product to its sale. And then you're looking through it and you're going, oh, where is the loss coming from? You find that point of failure. And then you resolve it. Either you stop selling the product, you get rid of the problem, you make it more efficient, you figure out a way to derive a profit. You have a problem-solving attitude towards how do you actually win. That's the view that I think so many more voters are taking now. You didn't think you had to, but now you and I have to be parole officers. We have to hover over these people who have failed us on a routine basis and make sure that they actually get onto the straight and narrow. And if they fail to, impose consequences on them. And when it comes to lawmakers, you fire them. You replace them. And we've done that a couple times. Jim just did it to John Cornyn. Jim and a lot of his other friends in Texas just did it to John Cornyn. They said, you know what? I'm done with you. Jim is John Cornyn's parole officer. And he assessed, you're not following the rules. So you're busted. That was Jim's view. Good for Jim. Jim's a problem solver. And that's true in the case of Bill Cassidy. Louisiana voters said, to hell with it. You're out. Boom. Done. The parole officers caught up with him. That's true in Thom Tillis' case, too, except he removed himself of his own volition, realizing that he was going to get busted anyway. More. This attention to detail is not going away. Washington is under this delusion right now that when President Trump's presidency is over, that you and I are going to go back to sleep. That was fun. All right, back to ignoring Washington. Oh, no, baby. No. We're staying focused on you now, and that's not going away. Neither am I. More ahead on The Vince Show.
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8: Oh, boy. Oh, and now we get another push from Elon Musk here, Jim. America Pack, Elon Musk's pack, is also sharing the clip of Caroline's response here to us that the president's patience is running out with John Thune and the Senate Republicans for failing to get this done. 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
8: Coming up on the program, we've got quite a bit to get to today. One thing, we got to hear from Marco Rubio. Rubio's talking about what it's like to handle the Iranians, their desire for negotiations, how much they need to be punched in the face right now. The media is still trying to sow division between J.D. Vance and Marco Rubio. And Marco, don't play that. Marco Rubio dunking on the press yet again today as they try and sow that division. God bless him for it. We have a great team around the president, and they're all rowing in the same direction, which I love. So we'll get to that coming up on the show. Also, Harmeet Dhillon is going to be with us. Harmeet Dhillon from the Justice Department joining us in the next hour. We will chat with her about the effort to restore integrity to America's elections, because that really needs to be done. Harmeet Dhillon has been demanding the voter rolls from all of these states across the country. She started off by asking nicely. That didn't work. So she's moved on to demanding in court that they turn them over. Those battles continue. But now that New Jersey has disclosed, yeah, we've got thousands of non-citizens on the voter rolls. Whoops. Well, then, yeah, that's a predicate, isn't it? In order to enforce federal law to protect the American elections, you got to turn that information over. Harmeet Dhillon has promised that she's going to use this as leverage here. To get a hold of the whole story. So we'll ask her some questions about this today. The podcast guys, by the way, the Vince podcast, which you should absolutely subscribe to, are on standby today. They're going to be recording the Harmeet Dhillon interview. So if you happen to be both a radio viewer, radio listener and a podcast viewer, perhaps you'll see Harmeet Dhillon's contributions to the program again tomorrow on the podcast. We'll see. We always make a decision about it. She better bring her A game. That's the requirement to appear on the podcast tomorrow. But if you're interested in all of that, you can subscribe to our show. And I thanked Blackout Coffee today. When did we thank Blackout? We thanked Blackout earlier this hour. But, Jim, did you see that coffee is a health miracle? Have you seen this news? There's good news for coffee drinkers this week. This is a big deal to me. This is why it's on my radar. 5 cups a day, the American Heart Association says, may be good for your heart health. 5 cups a day? Well, then I'm doing great. I'm going to be great. I'm going to live forever based on this data. Downing between about 3 to 5 8-ounce cups of coffee, Joe, daily, or around 400 milligrams of caffeine, is linked to a lower risk of heart disease, heart failure, stroke, and type 2 diabetes, according to the American Heart Association statement, which was published Monday in the journal Circulation. The research on coffee and caffeine has been very mixed, some studies showing links to benefits and others showing health risks. So the new statement provides some much needed clarity, says the Wall Street Journal. They say it's very good news that doctors could even begin recommending that people have coffee to improve their health. I have a theory about this. I'm not a doctor, but I have a theory as to why this works so well. Coffee is an appetite suppressant. You drink a lot of coffee, you don't dive for snacks all day long. You're just drinking coffee. The coffee kind of suppresses that a bit. So maybe that's part of this. You know, people are avoiding the type 2 diabetes because they're not consuming quite so much. I don't know. My other theory was that the caffeine makes your heart race so much that your heart gets really strong from all of the pounding. These are just theories. I have no idea what I'm talking about other than I love coffee, and this is very encouraging. More ahead on The Vince Show.
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2: 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I'm Lisa Brady, Fox News.
3: There are indications the war with Iran could escalate in the coming days.
2: Fox's Trey Yingst in Tel Aviv. As the Wall Street Journal reports, the U.S. military is surging equipment, medics, and special forces to the region, giving President Trump more options.
3: This does follow the 12th straight night of U.S. strikes against Iran. They have expanded the target list, not just going after positions near to the Strait of Hormuz, but also deeper inside of Iranian territory. According to CENTCOM, the recent strikes have focused on degrading Iran's ability to threaten vessels in the Strait of Hormuz. Remember, President Trump on Wednesday warned Iran directly, saying the United States would target one bridge or power plant anytime Iran shoots at a ship in the strait.
2: The president also warning the Iran-backed Houthis in Yemen that both they and Iran will face more punishment if more ships are attacked in another critical waterway. Iran remains publicly defiant, making counter threats. The Secret Service says a member of the vice president's security detail is being investigated over allegations tied to a suspected news leak, with a criminal probe not being ruled out. This follows a recent report that some agents had privately expressed frustration over last-minute travel requests from Vice President Vance and his family. Sentencing day for the man who attacked state lawmakers and their spouses in Minnesota, killing two people.
4: Vance Belter is sentenced to two life terms plus 40 years in prison in the 2025 killings of Minnesota State Rep. Melissa Hortman and her husband Mark at their Twin Cities home, and the shootings of State Senator John Hoffman and his wife Yvette at their home in a string of attacks that targeted other lawmakers. He pled guilty in a deal to avoid the death penalty. In one of many victim impact statements, Senator Hoffman saying, "He looked me in the eyes and pulled the trigger. He looked at my wife and pull the trigger again. Deliberate decisions to end our lives."
2: Fox's Jeff Manasso. 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

0: Rising from the heart of the swamp, a beacon of truth is casting its light. 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
1: All right, 844-484-3872, 844-4-THE-USA. That's the way to join us today from coast to coast, from sea to shining sea on a Thursday, July 23rd, 2026, the year of our Lord. Good to have you with us. The United States military completed a 12th consecutive night of strikes on the lunatics who run the Iranian terror regime yesterday at 10:30 p.m. Eastern Time. Central Command forces completed another round of strikes. U.S. forces struck Iranian military targets, including maritime capabilities, missile and drone storage facilities. Turns out they still have them. Every night we get more updates from, like, oh, more facilities. I guess we just keep finding new ones. Coastal surveillance sites and air defense assets. The strikes further degrade Iran's ability to attack civilian mariners and commercial vessels. This month, American forces have targeted dozens of Iranian military sites on land while resuming a blockade against Iran at sea. As of today, CENTCOM has redirected 9 commercial vessels and disabled 1 to prevent ships from entering or departing Iranian ports. More than 50,000 U.S. service members are operating across the Middle East and remain highly vigilant, focused, lethal, and ready. CENTCOM stays busy. They keep sharing all of this footage of Iranian facilities and vehicles exploding, Jim. So if watching explosions is your thing, Central Command keeps providing good imagery of that.
2: I actually have been watching those.
1: Do you like them? It's kind of cool to see. It's very cool to see the technology. Every time I see it, I think, boy, it's really stupid to be a part of the Iranian terror regime. They could have made so many choices up until this moment that would have led to none of this happening, and yet here we are striking them and then watching it from afar. Oh, look at all that video footage. Explosion after explosion. Now, the Secretary of State is overseas, been in the Philippines this week, and he just answered a bunch of questions about the Iran conflict, the war, and how it's being handled. And what are the chances of negotiations of any kind again with Iran? Now, the president had answered a question like this earlier this week, telling a reporter that she had no idea what she was talking about when she said, oh, Iran's never going to negotiate. And he goes, how do you know that? What do you know that I don't know? What intel do you have access to? The president's view is, look, I'm going to do everything I can to bring peace. If we can figure out a way to negotiate, we will. If it takes blowing them up, we'll do that. We're doing plenty of that right now. And here's Marco Rubio yesterday saying that the president's got a really clear policy here. I'm glad to hear it vocalized. I haven't heard this before, but here's Marco Rubio saying, it's not an eye for an eye. It's a head for an eye. And we're the side taking the heads. Listen.
3: Just want some clarification. Do you rule out striking civilian infrastructure?
4: I think I saw, you know, guys, I saw Arachi, their foreign minister, who the other day say or something about their policies, an eye for an eye. The president's policy is a head for an eye. I mean, honestly, that's what it's going to be. I mean, they will pay a very heavy price for the things they're doing. They're already paying a very heavy price. You guys don't know it because you don't cover it. You're not in Iran. You're not in the street. They don't have a free media. But they're going to continue to pay a very heavy price. Their industrial base has been decimated. Their defense industrial base has been decimated. They're losing launchers. They're losing radars every single night. They are suffering billions of dollars in damage, and their economy is a disaster.
1: So we are going to inflict pain 10 times that which you impose on us or the world. You know, you kill an American soldier, we're going to destroy a lot. We're going to destroy a lot. That's what the president said this week. You shoot a ship trying to just move oil, an oil tanker, moving through the Strait of Hormuz, we're going to hit you very hard. And so that's what's been happening this week. We just keep striking them aggressively. And we've also got Marco Rubio talking about the people of Iran and that they deserve better leadership. Here's Marco Rubio talking to the press, the same exact press conference.
4: There's a handful of Boston Whalers. but they don't really have a lot of, they don't have a Navy. They don't have an Air Force. Their air defenses are crushed from the very beginning. Now, what the president has pointed to is the fact that the people of Iran deserve better leadership, and they slaughter their own people by the thousands. They shoot them in the head. They slaughter them in the streets. Yeah, we don't like that. I mean, we don't think that's good for Iran. But our goal and our national interest in Iran is they can never have a nuclear weapon. And that's what they were going to try to do.
1: Yep.
4: If they had been able to hide behind double the number of missiles, double the number of drones, that's where they would have been in about a year had they continued on the pace of construction. Even though their economy was suffering, even though their people were suffering, that's what they were spending their money on, even though they had sanctions. The money that was coming in, they were spending it on those things. That tells you everything you need to know about them. All right, guys.
1: Now, this is a key point that our media almost never mention. How often do you see this, Jim? I feel like this context is left out of almost all of the coverage of what's going on in Iran. The whole reason that we went in when we did was because Marco Rubio was one of the very first to lay this out, was because the Iranians were building such immense ballistic missile capacity that it would serve as a shield against any real military attempts going forward into the future to stop them from developing a nuclear weapon. They were watching the rapid buildup of their ballistic missile supply. That on that mission, we have utterly destroyed their production capacity. It's gone. The production capacity, gone for ballistic missiles. They're emptying out the stockpiles that they have now. They barely can build these things to the extent that they can build them anymore. That wasn't the case when this all began. They were building a lot. They were building over 100 a month. That's gone. They're down to zero now. And it's funny, you hear Rubio say it, he keeps having to repeat it. He's like, you guys don't even cover it. I'm running uphill here. I'm trying to figure out what's going on, and nobody's even covering the details. In fact, there was a story that the media are running with right now, claiming that Russia has been sharing intelligence. Russia has been getting involved, sharing intelligence to help Iran target U.S. troops. Now, that's a pretty provocative story with a lot of implications in it. And a reporter just asked Marco Rubio about its validity and if he could discuss it. And here's how Rubio literally swatted this down. Take a listen.
3: About Russia sharing information with Iran targeting U.S. troops?
4: Well, who says that they are?
3: Are they not?
4: Who says they are?
3: Pike said the knowledge that Russia was enabling in some ways, Russia and
4: China. Yeah, but that's a different question from what you just asked me. Who said that they're doing
3: that? They've been reporting that
4: they're... Reporting in the media?
3: Yeah.
4: Oh, then it must be true.
3: So
4: it's in the media. It's a leaker. I'm not going to, let's imagine that were true. I certainly wouldn't discuss it in the press. I've already told you guys yesterday something, and I was very clear about it. Nothing that Iran is doing, nothing that anyone's doing to help Iran is in any way increasing their ability to target Americans.
1: Well, that seems pretty declarative. Nothing that any country is doing is increasing their ability to target Americans. Well, that would include Russia in that equation. But I love he's like, oh, it's in the media? Oh, it must be true. It must be true. Just mocking the idea that it is. There's been a lot of that throughout this entire conflict. Here's another one. Do you ever think that maybe you should take over the negotiations and J.D. Vance sucks at this and Rubio would be better? Listen, somebody actually posed this to Marco Rubio. And Rubio's like, this is so stupid. President Trump has been in charge of all of this the whole time.
2: Prominent Republicans who have said they want you to take over the Iran negotiations. They trust you. They think that you will prioritize Israel's interests. And they're attacking Vice President Vance.
4: Who are these prominent Republicans?
2: Senator Sheehy, the Wall Street Journal opinion page. There's people.
4: Well, that's not a Republican. That's a newspaper.
2: Well,
4: you're a troublemaker. These questions, look, guys, listen.
1: You're a troublemaker. He says you're a troublemaker. That's a newspaper. A newspaper's whining about J.D. Vance running the negotiations. Silly.
4: Bottom line, you know who the lead negotiator is? His name is Donald J. Trump, the President of the United States. That's who dictates our policy. He has a team of people that work together on this.
1: We
4: all have a role to play, depending on what the topic is. We have very good negotiators in Steve Witkoff and Jared Kushner. We have the Vice President of the United States, which is the second highest ranking official, which tells you the importance we've given this file. Obviously, I have a role to play. The Department of War has had a role to play. That's how we approach it. This doesn't, I mean, it's a combined effort, and it always should be.
2: Do you wish people didn't endorse you to take over the talks yourself?
4: I mean, you're telling me about that, but that's not how our system works. That's not how this administration works. It starts at the top. The president is in charge, and he has a team of people that provide counsel and provide advice, but ultimately whose job it is to execute on the president's directive. We have a great team that works very well together on that topic. We work well together on a number of topics. We work together as a team on Lebanon. We've worked together as a team on Venezuela. We've worked together as a team on the Thailand-Cambodia peace agreement that was put together. We've worked together as a team. We have a really good core team that works on foreign policy and national security. And oftentimes it's a multi-agency effort because there's a role for Treasury to play. Sometimes there's a role for energy to play. That's how these things work. It's not one person. It's all these different elements of our government that have to work in conjunction and in concert to execute on the president's directive and on the direction that he's giving us.
1: So Marco Rubio, not for a moment breathing life into the BS that so many people are trying to spread to try and sow division among these guys. He's like, no. We're walking in lockstep with each other. We're going to solve this thing, and we're going to do it together. Good. That's what I voted for. More ahead on The Vince Show.
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1: All right, we got a couple questions coming in ahead of Harmy Dillon joining us here on the program. She'll be joining us from the Justice Department coming up in a few minutes. We'll talk to her about efforts to bring election integrity to the country and consequences to the lawbreakers. The great Harmy Dillon just moments away. But first, let's go to Todd, who's calling in from Tennessee about John Thune and the Save America Act. Hello, Todd. You are on the Vince Show.
14: Hey, Vince. Thanks for taking my call.
1: Yes, sir.
14: Hey, I really like the format, Vince, where you're laser focused on some key issues, and election integrity is obviously one of those.
1: Yes.
14: And I like that Trump, President Trump, is finally saying, you know, my patience is running thin. Thune should have been kicked out of there a long time ago, Vince. The senators, the Republican senators, can actually take a vote to have him removed.
1: Right.
14: And I think if you particularly, because you do more about this, Vince, than any of the other conservative talk show hosts, and I listen to all of them, where you are really focused in on this, I think if we start talking more about that, about getting Thune out of office, he can be voted out. Mm-hmm. Vice President Vance is president over the Senate. Mm-hmm. And I really would like for him to take a more active role in talking about this point. It's mm-hmm. time to get somebody else in there. We're running out of time. I know you know this. You talk about it all the time.
1: Right.
14: We've got to get some of these pressing issues resolved now. It'd be great if we get them done before midterm. But we're running out of time, and Thune is standing in the way. He is stalling. He is stalling just like the Iranians have been stalling with us. And all that is dragging this out and making it worse for everyone, Vince.
1: Mm-hmm.
14: So I'd like to kind of hear you talk more about that. To tell, you know, people listening to you, call these senators who are standing in the way. Every day you ought to be bringing up their names and encouraging your listeners to call those senators and tell them to get on board with what they want done.
1: Well, that is definitely a feature of the show. And Todd, thank you. I mean, we talk about every one of these senators on a daily basis by name, including people like Thumbelina and Bill Cassidy. And then I've got people calling in and telling me about Pete Ricketts. And one of the great things is we got so many listeners who are all over this issue that we get names every day in front of us. But this question about removing John Thune, I'm glad, Todd, you've brought it up because it has immense value. The the way this works is not, I think people have been misled to some extent about what's possible here. Five people cannot remove John Thune. Have you heard this? Five people can remove John Thune. Have you seen this at all, Jim, going around the internet? Five people, all it would take is five Republicans to remove John Thune. That is not the way it works. Five is a relevant number. They can start a meeting on that subject. Five Republicans in the conference can compel a meeting to begin the removal of John Thune, or at least to debate it. But then you would need a majority of the Republican senators to remove him. That would be 27 of the 53 to remove him. Now, if there is some evidence that we've got 27 to do that, okay, fair enough. But right now, priority one. Look, John Thune should be replaced in January anyway, with the new Congress. We should have a different Republican leader in the Senate, no question. My priority right now is not how we remove John Thune and whether or not that's going to happen right now. My priority is pass the Save America Act. That's the priority. And it is good that the president's patience, as he says, is running out. And on this point about J.D. Vance, there's also a lot of, I think there's some confusion about what J.D. Vance can do, too. J.D. Vance can't snap his fingers and remove John Thune. J.D. Vance can't force all sorts of rule changes in the Senate. He can't. He can preside over the affairs of the Senate. He can sit there as they process this. That could involve overruling the parliamentarian. That is a part of this. The other thing that J.D. Vance functionally does is he breaks ties. That's it. I mean, that really is the biggest thing that the vice president of the United States does. He's the tie-breaking vote. But don't let J.D. Vance be an excuse for the poor behavior of these Republican senators. These guys need to finally do their jobs, or they need to leave. They need to leave. And if they're not going to leave of their own volition, we'll get rid of them. Some have. Thom left. And then we've had to remove Cornyn and Cassidy, and we're working on others. Thank you, Todd. Appreciate that. I've got Jeff real quick here. Jeff, you're on the Vince Show. What's on your mind, sir?
15: Hey, Vince, I just got a question. You know, this Save America Act, we ought to be harping on it and get it passed. Exactly. Right. But what is plan B? Because if it doesn't work, or even if it gets passed, there'll be judges, you know, putting injunctions against it. It'll be a mess.
1: Yeah, no, you're right. This is a great question. The answer to this is not to blackpill. That's the most important thing. You don't become so pessimistic that you check out of the process. That's what the left wants you to do. Look, if Republicans fail us here ahead of the midterms, we've got to make the midterms as much as possible too big to rig. And we have to take the win that we have made this a part of the American DNA. You want our vote? You better support election integrity. That fight will continue no matter what.
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20: Fox News. News, I'm John Saucier. The federal government is funded until the end of September. The House has already passed a stopgap measure that would give funding until early December. White House Press Secretary Caroline Leavitt says President Trump supports this funding bill.
21: This president and this White House wants the government to remain open, unlike the Democrats in this town who have been acting as obstructionists.
20: New York Congresswoman Alexandria Ocasio-Cortez speaking about the House of Representatives passing a war powers resolution to try and stop the war against Iran. She says the measure is a clear message to lawmakers on both sides.
22: This is a message that of both the depravity and wrongheadedness of going into Iran, upending the global economy, and also a complete lack of focus on the needs of working class America.
20: Four Republicans broke ranks to vote with Democrats in support of this resolution, which can be vetoed by the president. 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
18: 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And let's hear what you have to say. 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
24: In June of 2023, nearly 3 years before I became governor, a serious software error in New Jersey's motor vehicle system led to the improper voter registration of what we believe to be roughly 6,600 people in our state. When New Jerseyans applied for a driver's license or identification at the MVC, they were asked if they wanted to register to vote. In the case of this error, some individuals indicated that they weren't citizens and weren't eligible to vote, but the software registered them anyway.
1: That was Governor Mikey Sherrill of New Jersey earlier this week claiming that not only did 6,600 non-citizens end up on the voting rolls, some 400 of them actually cast ballots. Whoops! Joining us with her reaction to all of this news and what the United States government is doing about it is the Assistant Attorney General for Civil Rights. They handle election law. Harmy Dillon is on the phone. Great to have you back, Harmy.
25: Thanks for having me, Vince.
1: What are we to make of this? New Jersey now admitting 6,600 non-citizens on the voting rolls, and I just heard from DHS they believe it's upwards of 35,000. What do you know about this?
0: Well, that's right. DHS has been systematically, for the states that have fought us in court and refusing to give us the voter rolls to help us avoid exactly this type of illegal behavior, you know, they're using some publicly available data to send lists of potential non-citizens to states, and that list is 35,000 plus for the state of New Jersey. And so what I think is very interesting here, and you listen to the words being used both by the governor and the media, is the dishonesty. So you hear error, you hear glitch, you hear mistake, you hear the software vendor did it, you hear the software registered the voters, we don't register voters. These are all obfuscation and doublespeak designed to conceal the fact that for decades, states have refused to do their job under federal law to clean up their voter rolls. And when you combine that with loose vote-by-mail procedures that came into vogue during COVID, you have this perfect storm of illegality. And so this is just the people who raised their hand and said, I'm not a citizen. There are plenty of others who register to vote, either mistakenly or deliberately thinking that they're allowed to vote when they do not have legal status in this country as citizens. And so I think this is a very widespread problem. I can tell you we're taking it very seriously. It is a crime for election officials to allow people to be on the voter rolls knowing that they're non-citizens. And to the extent that New Jersey election officials had any knowledge of this and allowed people to vote when they were not properly entitled to do so, they are at legal risk themselves. And there are hundreds of thousands of non-citizens on the voter rolls, according to our most recent count, which is not comprehensive in the United States. And, you know, some of these people are voting. It happens in every election cycle where we prosecuted some of them. And so, you know, we're ramping this up and we are absolutely going to get to the bottom of what happened here.
1: How is it that the claim seems to be that 400 non-citizens cast ballots in New Jersey, according to the governor, and that they may not have known that they weren't allowed to vote? I don't even understand that. How is that even possible? If you're a non-citizen and you cast a ballot in an election, shouldn't a punishment be imposed upon you, like you should be deported for having violated our nation's laws?
0: Yeah, I think the only gray area here is for the 6,600, the vast majority of them, according to the story being told by the governor, didn't vote, okay? So if the state registered them to vote after they said, I'm not eligible, that's not on them, that's on the state.
1: Right.
0: But then there are the subset of them who said, I'm not eligible, and then they went ahead and voted, they got a ballot in the mail. And I was just reading a story of a retiree who got $20,000 of Social Security benefits, and he immediately started the process of trying to return them because they weren't his. Like, that's what an honest person does.
1: Right.
0: And if you get a ballot in the mail and you know you're not supposed to vote it, you already said that, you tear it up, you throw it away, you ask the state to fix this error and get off the voter rolls. If you instead decided to vote it, or worse, maybe your defense is somebody came and stole it or ballot harvested it from you or something. I don't know what happened. We're going to get to the bottom of it.
1: Yes.
0: But, you know, yes, if you deliberately voted a ballot knowing that you're not a citizen of the United States, that's a crime.
1: So I think it's safe to say, based on what you just said, you have a criminal investigation underway into this subject right now?
0: I can't confirm or deny the existence of a criminal investigation. I have publicly stated that election officials who knowingly allow this are in breach of criminal law.
1: Yes.
0: And we have criminally prosecuted people who have done exactly this. So I think you can infer from that.
1: Okay. So have you by any chance talked to the software company? And this may fall into the same answer you just gave me, but the software company released a statement yesterday. Their name was IDEMIA. And they said, we didn't do anything wrong here at all. The data was handled by these state government officials, and they're the ones who failed to prevent non-citizens from appearing on the voting rolls. Has the software company reached out to you and the Justice Department?
0: Look, I mean, I'm not going to get into the details of any investigation that we're doing, but I think it's safe to say that the software company's role in this is something that is certainly relevant. And I will add that the same software company, I think it's got a French parent, company handles the voter rolls for some other states too. So we will definitely be finding out the point at which data is handed off to the state, and it's the state's responsibility. It is the state's responsibility. In New Jersey, the lieutenant governor fills the role of effectively the Secretary of State. Now, what the governor said a couple of days ago is that all of this happened under Phil Murphy's watch. There is a point in time at which all of these folks who are talking now knew about this. This governor came out and criticized President Trump last Thursday after his speech, where he revealed the existence of several streams of interference with our elections from different foreign countries. And, you know, she condemned him. She said he was lying and making things up and gaslighting and, double, you know, it was like demagoguery. And then just a few days later, she comes out with a statement. So I think the timing of what the governor and her predecessor knew and when they knew it is going to be extremely important to us.
1: It seems important because my impression of her statement was that that this news was going to break one way or the other. And she's mm-hmm. trying to frame our understanding of the story. What do you make of the timing?
0: I do. I mean, look, I don't think it's a coincidence that less than 2 weeks ago, I sent letters to all 50 states and the District of Columbia saying, hey, if you knowingly is a critical word in criminal law, if you knowingly allow non-citizens to be on your voter rolls and at risk of voting, that's a crime and we'll prosecute it. And, you know, I'm glad people are maybe taking it seriously, but I think we've had a long spell of time in our country where people have become very cynical because we've seen it happen and no one seems to be getting punished for it. Now, I want to be very fair and clear. When we build a criminal case, we don't do it off of news reports. You know, people are like yelling at me on social media, where are the arrests? Like, I don't know the names of these 400 people. We're going to go in all due diligence and go find them and then confirm that they're not citizens. I don't trust anything the state of New Jersey is saying. But once we get to the bottom of all of that, did they vote? Yes. Are they a citizen? Those are the two critical questions for that side of the analysis. You know, we'll find out what happened. We'll find out how big this problem is. And we'll find out how many states this problem exists in. And I will say, you know, 17 states, almost all Republican states, maybe all, cooperated with us. We asked them for the voter rolls. They gave us their voter rolls. We shared data with them. We told them, hey, these are some things you should fix. They're fixing them. Like, what's so hard about that? Like, that's government working together to get things done for the American people. That's how it should be.
1: Yes, indeed. So I want to ask you more about that effort in a moment. But just on New Jersey, Governor Sherrill releases this statement. I saw you put out a letter to her asking for all of this information. Tell us who you're talking about. Who are these 400 people who voted? Has the state of New Jersey responded in any way? Have they signaled that they will be getting you that data?
0: No, to date. But I'm not the only person here in the building, so it's quite possible someone else on my team may have been in contact with them. But, you know,
1: it would be a priority to tell you that they got a response, probably.
0: We have an election coming up, and, you know, let me just tell you another deadline here, which is typically voter rolls. I mean, you know, we're getting, it seems like it's the middle of the summer, but we're getting to the point where people are starting to print ballots. And then, you know, we have military voters who have to get ballots even further ahead of time. And so there's a lead time for elections. So it is imperative that New Jersey get all of these people off the voter rolls pronto before they start printing and mailing out ballots. So that better happen.
1: So you've been seeking this voter roll information from the states. You started by requesting it voluntarily. You said 17 mm-hmm. states have been working with you. But many states have refused, and now you're battling them out in court, including the state of New Jersey.
0: Including New Jersey. And we did file with the court in New Jersey that's presiding over this case, an updated filing after the governor's statement saying, hey, this is Exhibit A here, why we need this.
1: Yes. So the 17 states, let's just start with them. The ones that worked with you, you said you believe they're almost all, if not all, Republican states. Mm-hmm. What did you locate in their voter rolls? Did you ever find non-citizens or dead people? Did you find that they weren't as clean as they needed to be?
0: Yeah, we did. I mean, I'm not going to point fingers at any particular state, but we found, you know, upwards of 200,000 dead people on these voter rolls. We found, you know, I think approximately close to 30,000 suspect non-citizens. And that we don't just like start taking people off the voter rolls. We then go investigate each one. We go check, did they become a citizen between the last time that we have a record for them and today? That could mm-hmm. happen. Mm-hmm. And we make sure that they're not citizens, and then we get them off the voter rolls. It's both a crime to deliberately register to vote and misrepresent yourself as a citizen if you're not a citizen, and, of course, also to actually vote if you're not a citizen.
1: And then what about these states that you're fighting in court? I mean, what are the chances that you can have victory here? The media keeps crowing that judges are stopping you from getting this data.
0: Well, judges are. They're correct. Judges are not. I will say it's a little strange. There's a half a dozen different theories that different states have prevailed on in court. One of the Vogue theories is that the voter rolls are not a record within the meaning of the Civil Rights Act. Other judges have said there's no proper purpose articulated, where the statute we're going on, the 1960 Civil Rights Act, doesn't require a proper purpose. It requires the Attorney General has a right to this data. And obviously, cleaning up the voter rolls is a proper purpose,
1: right?
0: Which we've articulated. And some states have even admitted in court that if we like their purpose, like if this was under olden times and the argument being made by the Department of Justice was that black people are being prevented from voting, we'd happily hand over the voter rolls. But it's not really up to them. I mean, the statute doesn't limit our ability that way. So ultimately, if, you know, we make our way up to the Supreme Court and that court doesn't agree, then Congress will need to fix this problem. But it is our view that we're entitled to this material, and
1: yes,
0: many states immediately agreed with us and cooperated with us. And that's the right thing to do for the voters in that state, because
1: that's
0: every
1: right.
0: single vote that was cast that Mikey Sherrill blows off as a glitch, an error, is the cancellation of another New Jersey citizen's vote.
1: Yes, disenfranchising New Jersey voters of every color. And the courts should acknowledge that we need to protect these votes, obviously. Harmeet Dhillon, I talk about you all the time because I keep saying she's one of the good guys in this fight. And I mean it. And I'm so grateful for you to join us and give us this information today. Thank you so much.
0: You're welcome. Take care.
1: We'll
0: Bye.
1: Talk to Harmeet Dhillon again soon. Can't wait. More ahead on The Vince Show.
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1: My thanks again to Harmony Dillon. She's great. She's great. She went right to the limit of what she could share. It's like, hey, is there a criminal investigation underway? Well, can't confirm or deny, but you can infer. Oh, infer we shall. Thank you, Harmony Dillon. All right, let's see who we thank this hour. We've got Fatty 15 to thank. Fatty 15, which has improved my life immensely. We love Fatty 15 here, and they support this program, which we're so grateful for. 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Studies show that when we don't get enough C15, our cells can become fragile and they can age faster. 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
1: Oh, that's hilarious. That's really funny. Jim just sent me a clip. We're going to have to censor it, so we can't process it yet. But we have James Carville, the Raging Cajun, James Carville. He's angry about voter ID being so broadly supported by the entire American public. Whatever reason, this stuff, what does he say? He says this polls at 75%. I don't understand it. I don't know why people support it. But since they do, then, well, maybe you should pass it. Maybe he's not read in on the value of not checking ID for the Democrat Party. Maybe nobody's told him about the voter fraud operation, but he's like, I don't know why we don't pass it. I know why you don't pass it. It's because you like fraud. I mean, your party derives power from fraud. That's why. That is why. Hey, Jim, did you see that James O'Keefe pretended to be gay again and caught a guy at the Pentagon who's plotting against the president of the United States and his agenda.
15: He's gay.
1: Yeah. Yeah. How many times are people going to fall for this? James O'Keefe slapped a mustache on his face. Apparently went on Grindr or something. Finds some rando, like, dude. He's a senior Pentagon director who goes on hidden camera and then tells James O'Keefe on a date that he will, quote, undo whatever's been done at the Pentagon after Trump leaves office. So this guy, his name is Brandon Newsom, the director of business operations for the United States Department of War for the Navy. He just is rambling on a date with O'Keefe. And O'Keefe, he's not even trying. He's not putting, this is not some sophisticated Hollywood makeup job. He just puts this little mustache on, and then he goes to dinner with the guy, and the guy just spends the whole dinner blabbing about how he's going to undermine the president of the United States, can't wait till he leaves, he's going to reverse everything the president has done, they're slow-walking everything inside of the Pentagon, and O'Keefe, I'm telling you, there's no costume here. He could have, at this point, hey, James, next time you do one of these things, don't even put, like a hair mustache on, just draw it on your face, take a Sharpie, draw it on your face, and see what happens, see if they fall for it, let's just do a test. I mean, by this point, you would think the gay mafia would have a better intel division. You know what I mean? Like, this has happened so many times. Like, somebody should organize an intel operation to be like, hey, be on the lookout for James O'Keefe. Anyway, James captures this guy on camera. The great Secretary of the Navy, Hung Cao, immediately moving on this thing. The Department of the Navy takes the conduct shown in the video extremely seriously. Such statements and apparent intent to leverage a position to undermine the policies and directions set by our elected leaders are inappropriate and incompatible with the standards expected of department personnel. Effective immediately, this individual has been placed on administrative leave while we determine next steps to ensure accountability and protect the integrity of our mission. The great Hung Cao, current Secretary of the Navy, God bless him, moving very quickly. And James O'Keefe. Well, the good thing is he doesn't have to spend that much money. The budget's very small. The impact, very big. That's what you want. I'll be back with you tomorrow right here on The Vince Show.
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0: of Iran. We're doing extremely well.
1: President Trump insisting again that Iran wants to make a deal, but he says they're not ready yet, adding they have evil intentions and can't be allowed to have a nuclear weapon. This as Iran keeps attacking Gulf neighbors and commercial ships in the Strait of Hormuz, despite U.S. warnings that even more strikes are coming if they don't stop.
2: President Trump has also indicated a new warning is being issued to the Houthis in Yemen. He says that if Houthi forces attack additional vessels, that both Iran and the Houthis would face major military punishment. The warning comes after two Saudi-owned oil tankers were targeted by the Yemeni proxy group.
1: Fox's Trey Yingst in Tel Aviv. The Wall Street Journal reporting the U.S. military is surging more assets to the region, including special forces and medics, to give the president more options. The president's latest comments on Iran coming a short time ago at EPA headquarters, where he announced a pledge from utilities and others not to let development of AI data centers impact consumers' electric bills.
0: It's hard to believe, but you need double the electricity that we have right now, maybe even more than that, to really fulfill what you want to do. We're leading China by a lot, and using our old grid would not have worked.
1: He says data centers and big tech companies are paying their own way, and that leftover electricity will be put into the grid. Concern about the costs and energy use have been fueling pushback on data centers across the country. In some areas, efforts to block or pause development as well. In Minnesota, the man convicted of killing a state lawmaker and her husband, critically wounding another lawmaker and his wife last year, is sentenced. Vance Belter gets two life terms plus 40 years in prison after pleading guilty to avoid the death penalty. 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

0: Ladies and gentlemen, boys and girls, welcome. It is Eric Erickson here. Phone number 877-973-7425. Should be on the program. I would be very delighted to have you with me. If you text Eric, E-R-I-C-K, to 33777, you can get the live stream, the show notes, the podcast, everything you need. We have several things we need to talk about out of the gate. One is Alexandria Ocasio-Cortez lying about the National Defense Authorization Act, claiming we were merging our military with Israel. Two, Sophie Cunningham, the WNBA has come under serious attack from athletic sports reporters, including The Athletic with The New York Times, for defending girls being in girls' sports. We got more on the war and stuff with Congress, but I need to apologize in advance. I'm going to try to make it through this, and I need to actually start very personally. And I need to ask you to pray for me for the next 24 hours, because I'm about to do 6 hours of radio today, 3 hours of radio tomorrow. I won't be here, and I need to explain it out of the gate, and it is emotionally grueling. I tried literally looking in the mirror to do this opening monologue earlier and couldn't do it without crying. And I'm going to try, and I apologize for ruining your day, but I need you to listen to me. Every year, my flagship station raises money to fight childhood cancer. And part of what we do is I interview kids with cancer. I interview the parents who have lost kids with cancer, and I interview the survivors. And in the next 48 hours, I'm going to interview kids who will not be around next year. And I don't think, I'm really confident I would not have the reaction to it that I have if my wife didn't have cancer. We got a lot of new people listening, San Diego, Los Angeles, and beyond. My wife has stage 4 lung cancer. There is no cure. It is genetic. She takes a chemo pill every day that keeps the tumors from growing. It is stage 4. She was given 2 years to live 9 years ago. It is not easy. We live with the sword of Damocles hanging over us. We go for scans every 3 months and have for 9 years now. This is going to be grueling. A couple of years ago, I interviewed a family, had a 6-year-old who had my wife's cancer, was on the same medicine. He died a few months later. It is very hard for me to do these 2 days. What makes it more difficult this year, and this is not a partisan point, I'm glad Donald Trump is president and not Joe Biden or Kamala Harris, but the economy's not doing well, and I don't care how much the administration insists the economy is doing well. The reality is it's not, and I know it's not, because typically extremely generous people are not as generous this year. It's been harder to get the sponsorships and to get the size of sponsorships and to get matching gifts for matching hours on radio when we do this carathon. It's been harder to get people to step up, and I am going to beg you, from the bottom of my heart, beg you, one, please be in prayer for me, because you do not understand how grueling this is for me. And two, if you can donate, text the word donate to 33777 right now. Now, some of the program directors around the country for this station or for this show are listening right now saying, Erickson, why are you doing this? We have our own local fundraisers. And I don't want to detract from your local fundraisers. But this fundraiser that I'm doing raises money for the second largest cancer research facility for kids' cancer in America and the largest facility for sickle cell in the world. It's called Children's Healthcare of Atlanta. I don't care where you are. We got a lot of listeners now in San Diego and Los Angeles. The cancer research that you fund by texting donate to 33777 benefits kids in your community. In fact, a lot of kids from around the country come here for treatment at this facility and to help with the research. It is a worthy cause. It is a worthy cause. I don't care who you are, where you are, and I am very passionate about it. Maybe too passionate about it. I really don't like doing it because of the emotional wreckage that it causes in my life. I mean, y'all, and I'm sorry to be that way. I shouldn't be, but it's just I meet kids who have my wife's cancer, and they're not going to be here next year, and my wife is, and I'm so thankful. and I see what people are going through, and I don't want to go through that with my wife. We've been very, very blessed. So we've struggled. We've had a lot of problems. Also, so heroic to see. I've met who have donated bone marrow to save the lives of their siblings. I have met parents who have donated bone marrow to save the lives of their kids. I have met kids who grew up to become doctors and participate in the research. I have met kids who want to be doctors. I have met kids who, when you ask them about their treatment, they love coming to this facility because of all the care that they get. Kids who are sad. I have literally met a kid who was sad of being cured of cancer because it meant he didn't have to come to the hospital anymore and he loved it so much. And this year we're struggling to raise money because people are on hard times. If you can donate, please do text donate to 33777. There's also a phone number you can call, and I am providing two opportunities, one I do every year. I have a massive bourbon collection, and every year I donate a lot of bottles of my bourbon. My buddy Ryan Lane, who's a globally famous award-winning barbecuer, does Boston Butt and a brisket, hence the name Bourbon and Butts. And we meet at my flagship station in Atlanta. I don't know when the date is this year. And we drink my bourbon. We eat his barbecue. We have a good time. I do a ask me anything, all off the record. You can ask me anything. I'll tell you exactly what I think. I'll give you a tour of the radio station. We have the original xylophone that NBC News used to come up with the boom, boom, boom. Because we started doing that. My flagship station was back in the 1920s, was an original NBC affiliate and came up with that tone. You can call 888-750-2772 and say you want the bourbon and butts. I think it's a $500 donation. I don't know when the date is. And I'm doing something else. So I have a golf club called In Town Golf. It's golf simulators. Great bar, great restaurant, fantastic simulator setup. And I have rented it out for food and drinks and hitting golf balls with me later this year. And you can say you want to hit golf balls with me. Call 888-750-2772 and make the appropriate donation. I don't know what the amount is. If you don't want to give those, if you just want to give, please, you can call 888-750-2772 or just text the word donate to 33777 and I will send you the portal. And I covet your prayers. I am trying not to lose it on radio right now with you guys, thinking about what is coming, thinking about what I have done. So 2 years ago, so Philip normally comes with, this is the other grueling thing, is normally Philip comes with me. He's like family. And Charlie used to back in the day, and then Charlie got kids. And so Philip came, and now Philip has kids and he doesn't come. And I guess I could ask Fisher to come, and probably I should have. So 2 years ago, maybe 3 years ago, Philip and I had to interview a family. They had lost their kid. And it was the most gut-wrenching, we were all crying. I was crying on the radio. I'm trying not to do it right now. And I love dive bars. The greatest equality in America is found in a dive bar. And I'm not going to tell you which one that I go to, because there is one near my station that I love. And I will go sit there after this is over and have a beer by myself, because Philip's not with me, because, well, his wife decided she wanted kids, and now he can't travel as much. Well, we sat there 2 years ago, and I didn't make eye contact with anybody. I didn't talk to anybody, not even Philip. He, of course, gets margaritas because he's a teal guy. I just got a Yingling, a beer. And I sat there in silence, and I drank that beer. And the bartender put a second one down and just looked at me and said, "Baby, we all heard that." Just like, my gosh, I fell apart at the bar. Oh, it was wonderful and it was awful. People can't be as generous this year because life is hard for people and things are expensive. Groceries expensive, gas is expensive. I can't tell you what it does for the families today and tomorrow as I'm interviewing them, for them to hear the phone ring and to hear the bells ring when they get a big donation. It is you in spirit with them saying, "I support you and I support the cause and I support the mission." Childhood cancer is 100% donor funded. The government funds adult cancer because adults vote and kids don't. And they think we can take the adult research and apply it to kids. And we're learning more and more you can't. And so childhood cancer research, it's 100% donor based funded. And Children's Healthcare of Atlanta is the number two research facility in North America. It is number one globally for sickle cell anemia. And every dollar you give doesn't go to bureaucratic overhead. It goes to research. It goes to the comfort and care for the kids who are in treatment at the hospital. 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I can't thank you enough. It is a reward to be able to fight this fight and realize how generous your audience is and how generous you are, particularly in these hard times right now economically. And I'm serious. A dollar helps. 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They may ask you to pay the credit card fees too, but a dollar helps. If you give up your Starbucks coffee for lunch today or your lunch and you donate that value, that helps. And right now they do matching hours. So as you're listening to me, I'm not sure who's on right now, but if you're listening, that someone has probably donated money and said, if you give a dollar, they'll give a dollar up to a certain amount. So your dollar becomes $2. Your $5 becomes 10. And all I can do is thank you. Listen, program directors, I apologize for starting my show in an emotionally gut-wrenching way and driving everyone off with tears today. I will get to the news. I got to go blow my nose and dry my eyes. But thank you. Thank you very much. If you want to call, the number is 888-750-2772. You can ask to participate in the golf outing with me or the Bourbon and Butts. You can come to Atlanta and do it with me. Or if you just want to give, and I pray that you will, text donate to 33777. And if you'll just pray for me, I've got to do this for the next 48 hours. I'm doing 6 hours of radio today. I'm not even going to be here tomorrow. It is so gut-wrenching. I'll do 3 hours tomorrow. I'll be an emotional wreck. So I'm actually going to my golf club tonight. I rented it. They have a private space, and I rented it out for just for myself. I'm going to go hit golf balls by myself tonight. And just to get my mind off of it, get my head right. And then we're taking family vacation. I literally coordinate family vacation for this because this just wrecks me. It's rewarding and it wrecks me. And so thank you for your prayers. Thank you for your donations. Text donate to 33777. We have a lot of news to cover. I'm literally going to go dry my eyes and blow my nose, and I will be right back. I promise.
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0: Welcome back. 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I got to move into the headlines of the day and get my mind away from the rest of this. Alexandria Ocasio-Cortez began a lie yesterday that was circulated by other anti-Semitic members of Congress and the Progressive Squad that the United States and Israel are merging their militaries, which is absolutely garbage. At the same time, the Republicans have not pushed back on this as aggressively as they should. Now, this is the National Defense Authorization Act. I mentioned yesterday that you've got to renew the authorizations and appropriations for the military every 2 years under Article 1, Section 8 of the Constitution. what is actually happening here is not merging the United States and Israel, but it's coming up with a joint technology fund because Israel tends to be more technologically proficient and move faster than we do. And so just like the Ukrainian drone program, where the Ukrainians are head and shoulders above us in funding drone technology, Israel is head and shoulders above us in funding a lot of military technologies. And so we want to be able to take American dollars, Israeli technology, and find ways to take their genius inventions and make it work for us and them concurrently. It's a great idea. Of course, Alexandria Ocasio-Cortez doesn't want us to be militarily proficient and adept, and so she's lying about it. And the progressive squad is that they always lie about Israel. They never hesitate to lie about Israel. And in this case, they're lying about the United States government, and they're lying about the Defense Department. Shameful. It's just shameful to see this situation where the government of the United States is trying to learn and adapt and be more efficient, and the Democrats are lying and trying to make it some sort of Jewish plot. I'm really appalled that it's members of Congress. I'm not surprised that it's members of Congress doing this. I'm not surprised at all. But it really is shameful, however, that these people are out there trying to undermine our ability to develop new technologies with Israel for our military and their military, particularly when, I mean, Israel actually does have a great track record of being better at a lot of this stuff than we are. We might as well work with Israel on this stuff. It's just shameful to see. And now the administration did push back pretty hard on Alexandria Ocasio-Cortez, but the speaker and others that they had, I think they just prefer to ignore her to a degree. And I got to say, I don't think you can or you should ignore Alexandria Ocasio-Cortez on this. You should push back, and I'm willing to push back, and I want you to know that she is absolutely fundamentally lying about what she said. This is a technology fund, a joint technology fund. It's not the merger of our military and Israel's military. But given how much better Israel is at some of the stuff in the Middle East, wouldn't be a bad thing, but it's not happening. Now, I need to tell you about American Financial right now. 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It took forever to pay them off. I didn't have at the time equity in my house to be able to do it. 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
2: Fox News, I'm Tom Graham. President Trump appearing to add a condition to a newly signed agreement with Saudi Arabia for a civilian nuclear program. The deal would require the kingdom to normalize relations with Israel, White House spokeswoman Caroline Levin.
3: Yes, this deal with Saudi Arabia, the energy deal, is contingent on this condition as far as the president is concerned. So we'll continue to talk with our Saudi counterparts to get the deal finalized and hopefully see them joining the Abraham Accords very soon.
2: The accords expand the number of Arab nations with diplomatic ties with Israel. Four Republicans joining House Democrats in passing a resolution to stop the U.S. conflict with Iran. Progressive Congresswoman Alexandria Ocasio-Cortez.
4: This is a message that of both the depravity and wrongheadedness of going into Iran.
2: Now, the vote, largely symbolic, but sends a warning to President Trump about support for the war. 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

0: He's got the courage to tell you the truth, even when it isn't popular. 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
1: Welcome back. It is Eric Erickson here. 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We got to talk about the WNBA, which I am loath to do because I'm not a basketball fan to begin with generally in the WNBA, but I've become a fan of Sophie Cunningham, who is, I guess she's on the Fever. She's with Caitlin Clark. Y'all know the meme, you know, the pretty blonde girl pointing, and she's doing all the pointing. I saw her at UFC in Vegas. She was, like, I guess you could say right-coded by being at UFC in Vegas. But nonetheless, she came out to the other day and defended girls in girls' sports and said she didn't support boys in girls' sports. And the press, which is overwhelmingly super progressive, and I'm beginning to believe that the sports press is even further left than the regular press. They're just vilifying her, crucifying her for saying that girls should have a safe place to play. Just listen to some of this from an interview that she had.
2: On that same vein, in that story with ESPN, you talked about wanting to protect young girls who shouldn't have to go against biological men. Just can you expand your viewpoint on that?
3: I mean, I think I said what I said. I think it's kind of common sense. And I think I'll always believe in that. I think it's really important to protect children, and that's little girls who are also involved in that category. And so I stand on what I said, and I always believe.
2: Yeah. Do you see your advocacy on that, like, taking any form going forward?
3: You know, I don't know. I'm not a very political person, but I do have beliefs. I have morals, and I'll always stand on those and be true to who I am. And I think people are going to take it how they want to take it, but I've never even really said anything about that. And so when it comes just to protecting young girls in sport and women in sport, I feel very strongly about that. I think that's why you have Title IX. That's why you have some of the greats in women's sports. If Title IX and women's sports weren't protected, then you wouldn't hear about any type of women in sport. And so I think in the future, it's just really important to protect.
4: Do you think, I guess, along the line, like, that it goes against, perhaps, some people might say, hey, for the trans community, this could be something that could come back on us or be targeted against us. Like, how do you, I guess, view that sort of critique?
3: You know, like I said, I extend love, and I don't dislike anyone. Like, I think there is room for absolutely everyone here, and I think there's room to love everyone. And I truly think when you get people in the same room and you have conversations, you actually have a lot in common with a lot of people. And so I'm there to love, but I'm also there to love biological women. And I think that there are rights that need to be protected. And like I said, I'm going to stand true to that. I'll never falter in my beliefs in that. But
1: now, I'm going to stop this there, but you need to know this goes on for four more minutes of members of the press grilling this woman for saying that girls should have a safe place to play sports. By the way, the Supreme Court of the United States agrees with her. Now, it gets better, though. There is this woman, Nancy Armour. You will remember Nancy Armour. You may not remember her name. She is the sports columnist at USA Today. Remember when USA Today was a normal publication? Nancy Armour is their sports columnist, and Nancy Armour's nuts. She's one of those hyper progressive white women who feels guilty about being white. So Sophie Cunningham plays with the Indiana Fever, as does Caitlin Clark. And I gotta read you some of this column. Now, to let me set the stage here for you. Nancy Armour is the woman who, when COVID shut down America and football came back, she blasted the SEC for daring to bring football back, causing more injury to the players than through COVID than just through football. The woman is a wackadoo progressive. She holds these insane views. And now there's this column in USA Today. Indiana Fever All-Star Caitlin Clark and her enablers must take the rest of us for idiots. The fouls they claim occurred, the contusion she says she suffered, the technicals that aren't deserved. Clark doesn't suddenly become invisible when she's involved in a physical play, so we can actually see what happened, which is that Clark is flopping in her histrionics while doing so or putting other people in danger. I don't know if you've seen this or not, but women within the NBA regularly, WNBA, regularly gang up on Caitlin Clark. It's not a good thing. Twice in the last 2 weeks, Clark has raged over non-calls and spun a narrative easily debunked by video. Now, it gets better. It seems there is a white nationalist element to Clark's fandom that is deeply, deeply problematic, made even more so because the WNBA is made up predominantly of black women, many of them queer. When Clark claims fouls that don't exist, when she goes on profanity-laced tirades at referees, those racists see her as a white woman in need of saving and take matters into their own hands. Gray posted just one of the messages she got following the Fever game, in which a man called her a racial slur after fans identified the man who was fired by his employer, Hilton Grand Vacations. Enough is enough, Gray said on July 15th. These messages are not the first of its kind. There was other stuff, too. It was just time. I got fed up with it. It shouldn't need be reminding this country has an awful history of black people being harmed, even killed in the name of defending white women. The WNBA's All-Star Game this weekend is in Chicago, Emmett Till's hometown, and a local art gallery is currently hosting an exhibit imagining his life if he hadn't been lynched. While it's incumbent on the WNBA to do more to protect his players, it should also be expectant on Clark to recognize the wider consequences of her actions. The officiating of the WNBA needs to be better, no question, and no one is expecting Clark to be a punching bag. But the W is a physical league and always has been. I'm no Clark hater, she says. So if you have paid attention to the WNBA, there's a lot of jealousy and resentment towards Caitlin Clark. She was the college basketball all-star who got into the WNBA, and she single-handedly made the league relevant. The only team I can tell you that exists is the Fever because she plays on it. I didn't even know Sophie Cunningham was a thing until the pointy thing. Nobody keeps up with the WNBA. And if you don't believe me, you can go online and you can find videos of people with cameras interviewing people walking past WNBA stadiums, asking people if they know anything about the WNBA in their hometowns, and they have no idea. They zoom in on the court. You get the best coverage of the court in the WNBA because they can't show the crowds because there's nobody there unless it's a Caitlin Clark game. And the other players deeply resent Caitlin Clark because of her popularity and because she draws a crowd, and none of them do. And so the WNBA has regularly shunned her. They've kept her out of stuff. They haven't given her recognition. They haven't let her play in certain games, all because of the petty, jealous rivalries of the other women in the league who were there before her, who feel like they should get attention. And now you've got this woman, Nancy Armour, who is just, bathed in white guilt, who believes that Caitlin Clark, by virtue of getting beat up on the court on a regular basis, and by the way, she does get beat up on the court on a regular basis, and the refs totally ignore it, that she should stop complaining about it because, well, people might go after the black women on the court who are beating her up, and it's all racism. These people are insane. Sports reporters in America are nuts. You know, ESPN just went through a bunch of layoffs. They are going to pay $60 million to Pat McAfee to take his show. It's the most watched show on ESPN. It's the most watchable show on ESPN. And they've started now laying off a number of people within ESPN who have been the racial and trans grievance mongers. It's truly bizarre. By the way, Emmett Till, you should know, was killed in Mississippi, not Chicago. According to, I don't think Nancy Armour realizes that, but nonetheless, I digress. You've got the attacks on Sophie Cunningham because she has defended women. You have the attacks on Caitlin Clark for daring to defend herself. You've got the racial obsession of these people. You know, your local sports reporter on TV, or even in your local paper, they're a pretty normal person. They like sports. They lucked into a job probably where they get to cover their passion of sports. Kind of like me. I mean, I love doing what I do. I got a dream. This is not work for me. This is fun for me. It's chagrin to my family sometimes that they think I love my work more than them. I don't, but I love what I do. It's your local sports reporters that way. The national people, though, that they lose their minds. They conform to the hive mind bubble. They get their jobs because they're the hive mind bubble, and they can't relate to anybody, and it just becomes a trash product. I mean, Clay Travis, who he may be a competitor in radio, but the guy knows sports better than me, and he should be the CEO of ESPN, frankly. And he has for years been calling them out for their left-wing bias, and he's right. And I think Disney is finally cracking down on them because it's been absolute garbage coverage on ESPN. I have people you know at ESPN have gotten to be friends of mine, and we exchange messages, and they tell me horror stories of being at ESPN. One is a devout Christian, and he has to watch himself in the office. One of them had to made sure to wipe off the ash on his forehead from Ash Wednesday before he went to the office because he knew what he would be in for and the number of people who would claim that he was intimidating them at the office by virtue of having that on his forehead. True story. And ESPN in the last 24, 48 hours has started laying off some of the big troublemakers. And that's not a bad thing. The signs are there that reform is needed at ESPN, and maybe it's coming. And by the way, they're not paying, just so you all understand, they're not paying Pat McAfee $60 million. He's not an employee. He has a show, and they buy his show for $60 million. And with that $60 million, Pat McAfee pays for the location, pays for the technology, pays for the staff, pays himself. Pays some of the people for a while there. He was paying some people to be on with him regularly. Covers all of his costs with that $60 million. It's not going to him. It's a production. They're paying for the production. And people are furious that they've laid off a couple of hyper-woke black employees at ESPN who were dragging the network down. Remember, oh, what's her name? Jemele Hill. They finally got rid of her, and people were upset about that, screaming racism. It's just absolutely nuts to me. By the way, a buddy of mine just texted me and reminded me, Nancy Armour, I played the clip for you, was also the woman who went on CNN talking about the World Cup and how she was surprised that Europeans liked the United States. She was surprised that they were coming here and deciding they liked the United States. That's the woman. Yeah, I wonder if I can find that clip. Nancy Armour is the insane woman who goes on CNN and talks about sports and is hyper, hyper progressive, and she, well, doesn't seem to get that maybe most people aren't as wackadoo progressive as she is. And I don't think she's going to be able to get a clue on this stuff, to be honest with you. It's unfortunate that we live in a day and age where we are guided by, commented on, covered by people who hate the United States, who are racked with guilt because of the color of their skin. It's been really weird to me to watch the number of people out there who just can't process that most Americans aren't as progressive as they are. And on top of that, they really genuinely disdain the average American who does not share their progressive values. And they infuse that disdain in everything they do, including their coverage of sports, where because these people have no God except politics, they drag politics into sports coverage and just pollute the coverage of the product. And they can't understand why their ratings are down. Good for Sophie Cunningham for standing up for women in sports, and good for Caitlin Clark for defending herself, and shame on these reporters, all of whom need to be put on the unemployment line.
5: When the truth seems hazy, Eric will clear the way. It's the Eric Erickson Show.
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1: 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Y'all, I love my daughter. My daughter is 20. She wanted to be in engineering, and then she decided she didn't want to fight calculus, so she moved into accounting and finance and decided, I don't really want to do accounting. I like finance. I think I want to go to law school. Several of her professors have encouraged her to go to law school, and she'll be a junior this year in college. Well, she's attending a week-long seminar at University of Maryland for the Foundation for Economic Education, which is a free market group. And she texted me this morning, and she says, Dad, is post-liberalism, communism, socialism made cute? And I was like, oh my gosh, thank you. I am so glad that you realize this, because you have all these people on the right who talk about post-liberalism. And they're now running from some of their prior controversial statements about post-liberalism. J.D. Vance has called himself a post-liberal, but a lot of post-liberalism comes from these deep thinkers who just hate what the founding fathers did. This is from Adrian Vermeule at Harvard. What comes after the Madisonian regime of liberal legalism and the separation of powers? Our answer is a new political order in which government is centered on the executive. By virtue of ought implies can, it is useless for liberal legalists to bemoan the decline of legal restraints on the executive. Long-term economic and institutional forces, more generally, as Schmidt, that's Carl Schmidt, observed, the rapidity of change in the policy-making environment and the institutional incapacity of legislatures and courts to supply the necessary policy adjustments make executive governance inevitable. The only useful response is to think about how executive government can be improved, and we offer prescriptions for making executive government more credible and more responsive to public opinion. After liberal legalism and the decline of the separation of powers, executive government is not despotic, but it is or can be popular and broadly credible among the citizenry. The aim of legal theorists in this new world should be to help make it more so, to act as midwives to the post-liberal order of executive government. In other words, they want a dictator. They want a dictator. That's Adrian Vermeule. He's one of the leading thinkers of post-liberalism. And who is Carl Schmitt? Carl Schmitt was a Nazi theorist. And he is citing Carl Schmitt, a Nazi theorist, as someone. And I got a bunch of, I know some grown people are like, no. It's post-liberal is not a rejection of the principles of American founding. It's a rejection of the 20th century reinterpretation of it by the small L liberals who took over the American right. The founders believed in the common good. Yet the common good was found by individuals pursuing their own self-interest, understanding that they would arrive through compromise at what was the common good, not a government dictate. What these people in the post-liberal order want is a common dictate through a dictator. The post-liberal right are a bunch of Nazis who don't know they're Nazis, and they're taking their marching orders from people who believe in Carl Schmitt's philosophy, and he was a Nazi theorist who believed the world was divided between allies and enemies, and the whole world is shaped by allies and enemies. I'm glad my kid gets it, because it's true. Now, I got to move on to other stuff, and God bless my kid and the education she's getting this week. Let me tell you about Incogni. 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

0: stabbing you in the back, telling you that you're failing.
1: He calls Iran's current attacks the flailings of a failing empire. But House Minority Leader Hakeem Jeffries calls Operation Epic Fury an epic failure, also criticizing the newly announced deal in the works for the Saudis to have a civilian nuclear program.
2: Any responsible president actually would have provided a briefing through his cabinet secretaries in advance of any sort of public proclamation.
1: Jeffries accusing the president of chasing attention. The White House says the president's putting America first. The deal would allow U.S. firms to develop a nuclear program in Saudi Arabia with conditions, including that it's only for civilian use, no uranium enrichment, and that the Saudis would join the Abraham Accords, normalizing relations with Israel. Saudi Arabia has previously said that would require a clear path to Palestinian statehood. A sell-off on Wall Street as oil prices surged. The Dow down 507 at the bell, U.S. crude topping $93 a barrel during the session. 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

0: 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It is Eric Erickson here across the United States. 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Now, I need to revisit a topic. Socialists, you know, sometimes in a show, the theme repeats for an hour. Sometimes it repeats for a whole show. It seems like I've been repeating this theme now for weeks on end. And as I mentioned, Nate Silver has this new data about who the Democratic Socialists are. Anecdote is not data. I say that often. Sometimes you guys throw this back in my face. A few weeks ago, I mentioned to you that the socialists and the communist elite, they're the trust fund kids. I wrote at the time, with socialism reliably produces when imposed is not a quality but a closed caste. The Soviet nomenclatura was had sealed stores, hospitals, schools, and dachas. The Chinese Communist Party's princelings, Xi Jinping among them, inherited political positions as straightforwardly as any Habsburg. North Korea has produced three generations of Kims. The Castros gave Cuba six decades of dynastic rule. The empirical record is uncontested. Every long-running communist regime has frozen its founding elite into a hereditary aristocracy. The system that promises to abolish class only ever abolished the class mobility that threatens its rulers. This is the trade socialism actually offers the well-born. A free market is the most ruthlessly meritocratic mechanism humans have devised. Joseph Schumpeter called it the creative destruction of the place. The relentless process by which yesterday's titans are unseated in tomorrow's strivers, the immigrant entrepreneur eclipsing the inherited fortune, the garage startup gutting the incumbent. Capitalism does not care who your father was. It will take your standing and hand it to a kid from Queens with a better idea. For somebody who suspects quietly that he is exactly the unearned aristocratic capitalism is designed to overthrow, this is not liberation. It's a mortal threat. And Nate Silver has the data. The data is this. According to the Cooperative Election Study, the Democratic Socialists of America's sweet spot is highly educated, downwardly mobile people. Silver ran 400,000 voters through the Cooperative Election Study and found the beating heart of the Democratic Socialists is, well, rich kids who don't think they're going to make as much as their parents. The single most Democratic voting bloc in America is not the poor. It's the people with postgraduate degrees earning between $30,000 and $60,000 a year. The DSA's own 2021 membership survey, 80% of members over 25 held a bachelor's degree, 45% had household incomes under $60,000. Nate Silver noted that only about 19% of all degree holders in America live under the income line. The DSA runs at roughly double the national rate. The common professions? Teachers, public school teachers in particular. And university administrators and university professors, nonprofit staffers, social workers, public sector employees, 85% of them are white. They're not poor. They're downwardly mobile. They're from well-to-do families and think they are entitled to something. Elite overproduction, Peter Turchin calls it. We've minted more prestige degrees than we have prestige jobs to hand them. So you get a generation who did what they were told, colored inside the lines, took out the loans, sat through the seminars on the semiotics of oppression, and then waited for the salary and status that was supposed to come with the diplomas. The salary never showed up. They carry debt and disappointment. They are genuinely upset about their situation in life. Graham Plantner is a great example of this. His grandfather was an award-winning, internationally famous architect. His father was a well-known and wealthy attorney, and he pretends to be an oyster fisherman, living off his family. He's got righteous indignation for it. By the way, do you know who the least likely person in America to be a socialist is? A person without a college degree who makes six figures. Someone who made it on their own without the college degree. That's right. Most Republican voters in the country are high earners who never went to college. The contractor, the small business owner, the plumber who owns three trucks and coaches Little League, the man who skipped the master's degree, went on to build something with his own hands and is now doing better than the person who resents him for it. That's who they are. So Republicans, the solution here is obvious. One, ditch the tariffs. The tariffs not only slow wage growth, they drive up costs for individuals. You know, the president puts a 50% tariff on something. Your cost of your product doesn't go up 50%. It might only go up 15%. The rest of the money is absorbed by the company because the company knows if they raise the price of the good 50%, you wouldn't buy it. So they raise it 15%, but then they don't give the employees pay raises and they don't invest in the business. And so it slows down the economic development of a company. The tariffs are killing the economy. You want to fight the socialists. You provide means of economic mobility for people. And maybe those idiots won't ever turn from their ways of socialism, but other people won't be lured into it because they're economically benefiting. People who are upwardly mobile in this country reject socialism. The reason we do not have a middle class in this country is not because they've become more poor. It's because they've become more rich. We've shrunk the middle class by elevating people out of the middle class to the upper income echelon. By the way, that's true. I'm not making that up. That's what the data is. And in this country, the poor aspire to be wealthy. What's happening is you've got rich kids who don't believe that they're going to make it like their parents. Some of them got out of college and expect to make $100,000 out of college, and they're not. And they're going to college and they're getting the liberal prestige degrees. They're getting the gender studies degree, the women's studies degree, the queer theory degree, the African-American studies degree, the degree in puppetry. They're getting the degrees, and their parents told them, and their guidance counselors, who were also wackadoo progressives who believed in the gender unicorn in their public or private school, told them, if you just get a college degree, everything's going to be good. They took on the debt. They got a degree in victimization studies, essentially. And gosh, they can't get a job, and they're shocked and they're resentful, and they become socialists because of it. Republicans, get rid of the tariffs, deregulate, get rid of picking winners and losers. Right now, there are some Republicans cheering on the president, taking ownership stakes in various companies around the country. Don't do it. Don't give in to it. Don't be like the socialists. That's socialism. That's fascism. You're taking a stake in technology companies in this country. You're picking winners and losers. That's what the socialists want. Why are we on the right doing that? Get rid of the tariffs. Get rid of picking winners and losers. And get rid of the progressive madrasas, the public schools that indoctrinate kids instead of educating kids. They don't teach reading or writing or arithmetic. They teach the gender unicorn, and they teach victimization. They tell kids that they're victims. They tell white kids that they're inherently racist and bad. They tell black kids they're oppressed by the system. That's what's happening in elite public schools and private schools. I was in New York. I posted this on Twitter. I passed a school for climate justice. Majority non-white population. It's a school for climate justice where they teach kids that white people and big businesses are destroying the environment and their future. It is a madrasa. It is radicalizing kids into progressive ideology. It is no different than the schools in the Middle East that are radicalizing young men and teaching them to go blow themselves up and kill the infidel. That's exactly what these public schools are doing. You got to gut those schools. You got to gut those schools. You got to get rid of colleges. If you're in a Republican state right now, you should be passing school choice. Shame on you Republicans in Georgia for not expanding it even further than you could. You are participating in the collapse of conservatism in the Republican Party in Georgia by not expanding school choice. And in your state, if your state's not expanding school choice and allowing kids access to private schools, you're killing your future. You are enabling and inspiring a new generation of socialists who are getting indoctrinated from the far left. Again, who are the people who make up the Democratic Socialists of America? Teachers, nonprofit staffers, social workers, public sector employees. 85% of them are white. The white public school teacher teaches the gender unicorn. She is destroying your child's future, and she's probably convincing your child to get a gender studies degree. You need to defund the college programs. Your college program should be designed to get you a job. If your college program is teaching you to be a victim, you should defund it, particularly if you're in a Republican state. Your public school should not have gender studies degrees and African-American studies degrees and queer theory studies degrees. Get rid of them. There are ways to beat the Democratic Socialists back. They're advancing right now, but they're taking advantage of a bad economy. And I don't know why the president, the vice president, Peter Navarro, them, they are fans of 1950s failed economic policies that led us into a major recession after World War II. But tariffs are bad. Scrap the tariffs today. They've raised the cost to build a house. They've raised the cost to buy a car. They've raised the cost to buy any product. They've reduced wage growth in the country. Wage growth is now behind inflation in this country again since the president imposed his tariffs. You could boost wages and bring down prices and make people feel better about the economy if you got rid of the tariffs. But the president is a dogmatic idiot on this stuff. I don't understand it. And the people around him, Peter Navarro is a horrible expert when it comes to tariffs. He has convinced the president they're sound policy, and they're not. They're going to destroy the country, and they're directly contributing to the rise of the democratic socialists. Get rid of the tariffs. Deregulate. Stop letting the government take interest in businesses. Stop picking the winners and losers. Get rid of private school, or get rid of public schools by expanding private school choice. Get rid of the victimization degrees in colleges. Make sure that the public schools that remain behind are focused on reading, writing, and arithmetic. Adopt the Mississippi model for literacy and math and science. Get rid of the victimization. Get rid of the nonsense. And you will inspire a generation of Americans who love the country. My friend Dan McLaughlin, I mentioned this the other day. He writes at National Review, you got to start at redstate.com with me. He tweeted this. Karl Marx and Frederick Douglass were both born in 1818. Marx grew up in comfort. Douglass grew up in chains. Marx thought the world owed him more comfort. Douglass only demanded liberty, and he'd do the rest. The left venerates Marx. The comfortable theorist. He never worked at a factory floor. He lived off Frederick Engels' money while building a religion of grievance for a working class he condescended to. It files away Frederick Douglass, born as property, who taught himself to read, escaped, and preached self-reliance, free labor, and the dignity of earning your own way. This isn't an accident. Frederick Douglass's whole life is a standing refutation of the covetousness of the left. He demanded liberty, and he did the rest. Republicans, you do not beat the covetous left by out-victiming them. You beat them by making the Douglas Road real for every American who wants to walk it. The antidote to envy is upward mobility. You cannot deliver upward mobility while you have your boot on the throat of the economy, so knock it off with the tariffs. Knock it off, Republicans. Let's beat the socialists with the free market. There are too many Republicans today who reject the free market and say, oh, the free market has allowed liberalism to fester. No, morality in this country. The free market has been the thing that has elevated the middle class. The free market has done a lot for us. And there are too many Republicans who now blame the free market for the ills of the world, and the free market is not to blame. It's the government picking winners and losers, and the government allowing schools to become engines of indoctrination. The free market will save us from the socialists, and you Republicans in your Ivy League ivory towers in Washington, D.C., who mouth off on Twitter, but you don't actually contribute meaningfully to the society, you live on your own donors, telling them what they want to hear, you're going to see the rise of the socialists because you have detached yourself from the real world where the free market has elevated people and works, and Americans will get over socialism the more we allow the free market to work.
1: 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Those who disagree with him, also listen to see what he's going to say next. It's the Eric Erickson Show.
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0: Welcome back. 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This time it's political. I'll tell political stories. I've got a bunch of stories. 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They are fun. 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We take your cell phones and I stand on stage and I tell you the stories that I am not allowed to tell on radio due to language or content, but they're all fantastic stories. Also, my mom listens and she'd be horrified by some of the stories. 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Text the word show to 33777. It's going to be October 10th. It's going to be fantastic. We still have some tickets left. I'm trying to sell them. They're not going as fast as I was expecting. They're going. But I also realize a lot of people are on vacation right now, so it's time for you to get your tickets. Text SHOW to 33777. Now, I gotta tell you that I'm proud of myself for writing this and it held up. Let me just read this to you one more time. So what I wrote a couple weeks ago about these socialist kids, and now Nate Silver backs me up, the data is real. Empowerment requires a mandate, and here the inherited radical faces a problem of legitimacy. He can't rule in the name of his own privilege, so he must manufacture a constituency and then position himself at its head. This is the function of the modern grievance apparatus. The well-born organizer survives by persuading others that they are victims of an irredeemable society and that he, the credentialed interpreter of their suffering, is the one qualified to lead them out of it. His status depends entirely on the permanence of their victimhood. A grievance that is resolved liquidates his position. A striver who climbs out of his own refutes the entire premise. The activist is therefore structurally invested in keeping his underclass aggrieved, dependent, and convinced that the ladder is rigged. Because the moment they believe they can climb it themselves, they no longer... This is the buried logic behind the doctrine that the bourgeois are the villains. The middle class is denounced not because it oppresses the worker, but because it's the living refutation of the whole arrangement. The shopkeeper, the contractor, and the engineer who built it on firm, the immigrant family that ran a bodega into a chain... These are the people creative destruction elevates, the people who prove that grievance is not destiny. They expose the inherited elite as unearned and the manufactured victimhood as a racket. That holds up. That's what the data says. It is what the data says. These people are trying to hold on to their privilege and their power and their community. And that's why they hate the free market. And people on the right who have rejected the free market for government control and government mandate and industrial policy, you are playing into the hand of the democratic socialists. You need to get away from that. You are playing with fire. You cannot be the Diet Coke of the socialists. And that's what some of these people around the Trump administration want to be. They want to be like, they want to be socialist light. They want to be the Diet Coke of socialism. You're not going to do it. You're not going to out-socialist the actual socialist. You're going to become one, so you might as well reject it and offer a clear alternative, and the clear alternative is the free market because it works. We know it works. It has the greatest history of elevating people out of poverty, out of anything in the whole world. 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
13: Fox
12: News. I'm John Saucier. President Trump reportedly told Axios he is close to ordering a massive attack on Iran. Indiana Republican Senator Jim Banks on Fox says he supports this move.
13: This is the only thing the Iranians understand, and that's the full force of the American military. They have to feel the pain.
12: Iran has continued to launch attacks against other countries in the Middle East. The running back Houthi rebels reportedly have attacked two Saudi oil tankers in the Red Sea to further stifle the flow of oil from the region. New York Congresswoman Alexandria Ocasio-Cortez speaking about the House of Representatives passing a war powers resolution to stop this war against Iran.
14: This is a message that of both the depravity and wrongheadedness of going into Iran, upending the global economy, and also a complete lack of focus on the needs of working class America.
12: Four Republicans broke ranks to vote with Democrats in support of the resolution. It failed in the Senate. 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
1: Greetings, conversationalists across the fruited plain. Welcome back. 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You can help fight childhood cancer wherever you are nationwide. Every penny helps. And I'm serious. If you can only give a dollar, give a dollar. There's a story out, CNN has it, that Lake Mead, Lake Powell, and those areas in Utah, Nevada, Arizona, they're running out of water. That the lakes, particularly Lake Mead, is at an all-time low and is so low that it could soon affect the hydroelectric power from Hoover Dam. Now, as those of you know, those of you listening out on KXNT, I was out there with you 2 weeks ago. I love to go to Las Vegas. I'm not a big gambler. Don't play blackjack. I'll play craps. I don't do the slots. I don't do roulette. I don't know how to play poker. I don't like blackjack because if I'm at the casino and I've got a drink, I don't want to have to try to count. I will roll dice. I'll play craps, but I like to go to Las Vegas one because, I mean, look at me. I'm fat. I like to eat. The restaurants out there are incredible. There's a company in Las Vegas. It's called Maverick. If you ever go out there, and you can do it, there's a company called Maverick Helicopters. There are several companies in Las Vegas. Maverick is the one you want to use. And they will put you in a helicopter and land you inside the Grand Canyon. And whenever I take people out to Vegas who've never been out there before, that's what we do. In fact, at the end of September, my daughter turns 21. She wants to go to Las Vegas. She wants to roll dice at the craps table when she turns 21. But what she really wants to do is take Maverick and go to the Grand Canyon for the third time. They've done it. She and my son have done it twice. My wife's done it once. They all want to go. It is such a cool trip. But you fly over Lake Mead. I've taken some incredible pictures out the window of the helicopter of Lake Mead. This is from CNN. The combined water level in two of the United States' biggest reservoirs, Lake Powell and Lake Mead, have fallen to historic lows in what experts are calling a significant moment in the Colorado River crisis, threatening a water supply that supplies tens of millions. Now, side note, this is not investment advice. I'm just telling you that I have invested in a number of pipeline companies, Energy Transfer, probably the most notable of them. They pay great dividends. There are some others out there. They pay really good dividends, and they own and lay pipeline. Energy Transfer is the one that was involved, I think, with the lawsuit with Greenpeace that it has bankrupted that organization over their opposition to and things they did to try to obstruct a pipeline being built, I think, in the Dakotas, if I recall the facts of that right. And we need more pipelines in this country for oil and natural gas. In fact, I mentioned the story the other day that in the Permian Basin, they are extracting so much natural gas. There are not enough pipelines to transmit the natural gas to market, and so they're having to burn off the natural gas. They are, in some cases, the companies producing the natural gas are paying people to take the natural gas. So, for example, and let me get on CNBC, and I should note, by the way, that oil prices have hit $100. The markets are not doing great because of Iran. We will get to that. But so right now, Brent is at 100 as I'm looking, West Texas crude at 91. But natural gas, $2.93. In the Permian Basin, natural gas prices at a time last month were at -$7, meaning that the companies that are producing the oil and natural gas were paying people $7 of whatever the metric is for natural gas to take it off their hands. That's how much it is. There's so much of it, and we don't have enough pipeline. And it is a long-term play by environmentalists. You need to understand this, by environmentalists, to block pipeline production in the United States. They do not want pipeline production because they understand that if we in the United States produce more pipeline for natural gas and oil, we become even more energy independent. And it genuinely, I'm not making this up, it genuinely is a national security for us, and to them, it's opposition to capitalism, and it is opposition to the United States. And of course, the Chinese are regularly willing to fund environmentalists who oppose us, and environmentalists who want to obstruct the United States' growth. We need more pipeline. Now, those of you out on KXAT, I'm looking at all of this data out there, and I'm starting to wonder, why are we not building water pipelines? Why aren't we? It seems like we should be building water pipelines. By the way, Western Midstream, that's the other one. Energy Transfer, Western Midstream, I own those, and Enterprise Products. So three pipeline companies, and they all pay great yields. But why aren't these companies now building water pipelines? I mean, just bear with me here. We have millions of people who depend on Lake Mead and Lake Powell, and these people are not going to pack up and move. You're not going to abandon Las Vegas. What the left wants, what the degrowth people want, what the anti-American people want, is for us to say, okay, no more people can go to Las Vegas. Sorry. They're maxed out. You can't come. Why aren't we transporting water? Now, I'm not saying just suck it out of the ocean, salt water, and dump it, build a pipeline to dump it into the river system, desalinate it, filter it, get contaminants out of it, parasites, whatever. Why are we not, though, using, one, a desalination plant, building a desalination plant, and two, piping that water to Lake Mead? Why are we not doing this? And you see, there are some people say, well, Mr. Erickson, the amount of water that we would have to transport to refill based on the fuel. So do it. Why are we not doing it? It seems like we are committed to a failure here. So you have Nevada, you go over and you got California. Now, California is hostile to pipelines, hostile to desalination, hostile to saving water. But it does seem to me that it would be a very smart play on our part to build a pipeline. I don't know, maybe send it over towards up to St. George in Utah, dump the water in there and let it flow south. And get to Lake Mead and fill back up Lake Mead. Why aren't we doing this? We have millions of people who live in that area. In fact, let's see this. How many people live in the Las Vegas area? In the Las Vegas area, there are 2.4 million residents. Some demographic trackers put the wider Vegas Valley closer to 3 million. The city of Las Vegas holds 686,000 residents. Henderson has 350,000. North Las Vegas, 294,000. Round out the region. Okay, so you got around 3 million people in the Las Vegas Valley. The water from Lake Powell goes into Lake Mead, goes into Lake Mojave. It goes down into Arizona. It ultimately, you get all the way down to the Baja California, and it trickles out there, and there's not a lot of water left. Why are we not filling it up? We need more natural gas pipeline in the country. We're literally in Texas having to burn off natural gas because we don't have enough capacity. In New York, remember, New York got rid of their nuclear power plant, and New York has blocked natural gas production, and not just natural gas production, but natural gas pipelines. The federal government has had to override state level restrictions on pipeline building in order to build new pipelines through the Appalachian Mountains to be able to transport more natural gas. New York power rates have gone up in large part because the environmentalists have blocked the pipelines. And I think that Democratic politicians are so held hostage to the far left, who are degrowth, who are anti-industrial and anti-growth and anti-American, frankly. At some point, the Democratic Party's got to stop being held hostage by people who are driving up prices. They say they're for the working class, and yet they back all these policies driving up the cost of the working class. Just look at New York or California. It's their power policies. And what the left is doing is, no, it's not. It's AI. It's the data centers. Look at the data centers. You know, my buddy Kenny sent me a story this morning of a guy who is looking in Texas at the Permian Basin. And you know how much water they spit out in the Permian Basin? America's biggest oil field produces 7 million barrels of oil and 25 million barrels of water daily. That's the equivalent of a billion gallons, as much water as New York City uses in a day. It's a waste product. Every day, the Permian Basin produces a billion gallons of water that is a waste product. And so there are now people thinking, you know what? We can try to figure out how to harness that water instead of dumping off the water. Why aren't they piping that water up to Lake Mead and filling up the reservoir? We got plenty of water resources. The idea that we're out of water, y'all, let's just follow this out. So you pipe water from the Pacific across California into Nevada, you dump it into the desert, it goes into the river system, it picks up the minerals and stuff to balance itself out, it flows into the Colorado River, it flows down to Lake Mead, it fills up Lake Mead, it either gets consumed or it washes down the river and empties out where? Into the Pacific. It doesn't go into the Atlantic, it doesn't go to the Gulf of Mexico. You pipe it from the Pacific to Lake Mead, it ultimately either is used or dumped out back into the Pacific. Why are we not doing this? What we need in this country is a robust program that deregulates and gets left-wing interests out of the way so that the private sector can build the pipelines that we need. We need the natural gas pipelines in Texas. We need the water pipelines in this country to transfer water from places that have it to places that don't. There are parts of this country right now that have way too much water. It has rained. We were supposed to have a drought. Where I live, we were supposed to have a drought. We did have some forest fires in South Georgia. My nephew is a firefighter for the Forestry Service. And he was down in South Georgia fighting wildfires. But we're getting a lot of rain. We're getting a lot of rain right now. I haven't been able to play golf. We've gotten so much rain. You got a massive thing called the Pacific Ocean. Basically two blocks over from Nevada. Two states. Really one state. But who's counting? Pump the water to Lake Mead. Pipelines for water transfer. We build pipelines for other natural resources. We build pipelines for gas. We build pipelines for oil. We build pipelines for natural gas. Build a water pipeline. Fill up Lake Mead. Protect the people of the Las Vegas Valley and the people downstream of the Colorado River. We have plenty of water on planet Earth. The idea that we're running out of water is absurd. You can build desalination plants. The left wants you to believe we're running out of water. And again, I point you to this article that in the Permian Basin, which is a dry desert area of Texas, if you've never been out there, there's not a lot of water, and yet they're pumping out a billion gallons a day. They're pumping out as much water as New York City uses in a day out from under the ground out there, and it's going to waste. It could be harnessed for AI data centers. For those of you in Texas worried about the water for data centers, you've got a billion gallons of water being produced a day from the Permian Basin in the production of oil. You're worried about your underground aquifers. Well, let's get to recycling the water that's coming out of the Permian Basin and using it to cool the data centers. Let's transfer water to Nevada. This is a no-brainer to me. I don't see what the problem is, and yet the left will come up with all sorts of problems just to say they can't do it, and they don't want to do it because they actually don't want the growth. They do not want the energy production. They do not want it. Why? Because the left wants the United States to decline, much like the post-liberal right wants the United States to decline. We got a bunch of people in government on the left and the right who want the decline of the United States because they are tired. Decline is a choice, and we should not make that choice.
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1: You know, the political left in the United States, they like to believe that only right-wingers buy into crazy conspiracy theories. You know, when the left says Russia stole the election in 2016, well, they just believe it was true. It's not a conspiracy. When the right says 2020 was stolen, well, those people can never be in polite society again because they're a bunch of neo-Nazis who believe in conspiracy theories. But the left believes in conspiracy theories like Russia stealing the election in 2016. They're also now believing, and this goes to some of you as well, that Mitch McConnell is dead. He's recovering from a fall in the hospital. He passed out. And they're attacking Andy Beshear, the governor of Kentucky, for not appointing a replacement for Mitch McConnell. Think about McConnell had to take a picture of himself with his wife in the hospital holding up a newspaper with the current day's newspaper to staunch the conspiracy theories. And some of you, by the way, have also embraced the idea that Mitch McConnell is dead. Can we play this out? Do you really believe that every nurse and doctor in the hospital that treated Mitch McConnell, because it is not disputed by anybody that he went to the hospital, that they all covered up his death, that all of them could keep a secret? None of you people can keep a secret, and you think that all of them could keep a secret, or that maybe they were killed off too? The online is rotting everybody's brains, but the left is now really embracing the conspiracy theory that McConnell is dead. And I need to know, some of you also have embraced the idea. I'm just tired of stupid people. I really am. Stupid people who get offended at me calling them stupid because they believe stupid conspiracy theories that they've gotten because they spend way too much time on the internet going down rabbit holes. Go touch some grass, people, if you think the man is dead. He might die. He is old. God bless him. You should pray for him. The Bible says pray for your leaders. He is one of the leaders in this country. But he's not dead. And people on the left are now attacking Andy Beshear, the governor of Kentucky, for refusing to act like McConnell is dead. And now they're attacking the governor of Kentucky, who's a Democrat, claiming that he is complicit in the conspiracy to cover up the death of Mitch McConnell, who is very much alive today. I'm flummoxed by the way, you know, I guess scripture says that the devil is the lord of the air. When my kids were little, I told them repeatedly, and in particular as they got more and more introduced to the internet, that the devil will find you there. My kids are believers, and I've been very adamant to them. The devil will find you on the internet. He will find you. You don't have to go looking for him. He's going to come looking for you. And I've been very adamant to my kids over time that they needed to be careful with what they do on the internet. We put on parental monitors and stuff, and I got to tell you that the devil is finding a lot of people on the internet and rotting their brains and turning their minds to conspiracy theories. 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
6: Expanded threats and counter threats. Only Sabrady, Fox News. The UK in the crosshairs after warnings from Iran that British bases used by American B-1 bombers could be targets.
7: British government responded quickly, saying the UK stands ready 24/7 to defend itself.
6: Fox's Steve Harrigan in Tel Aviv. Those bombers believed to be part of a U.S. surge in the region, reportedly to give the president more options. Meantime, Iran-backed rebels in Yemen attacking two Saudi oil tankers in the Red Sea.
7: That Red Sea route was key for Saudi Arabia. Now, at least temporarily, it's going to be a problem. 7% of the world's oil was flowing out of there. It's caused oil prices to spike. It also potentially opens up a second front in this war. President Trump has promised massive military retaliation if the Houthis keep it up.
6: The international benchmark Brent crude getting back over $100 a barrel. U.S. oil prices surging back over $93. President Trump says Iran wants to make a deal.
8: They're not ready yet. They got some evil

0: administration from putting conditions on other FEMA funding.
1: Fox's Jill Nato in D.C. Tropical storm Bertha heading inland northeast of Galveston, making a second landfall in Texas today after first hitting Louisiana. No significant impacts reported. 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

0: Is Eric Erickson here across the fruited plain? The third of 6 hours of radio today. Prayers appreciated. 877-973-7425 is the phone number. If you text Eric, E-R-I-C-K, to 33777, you'll get the live stream, the show notes, the podcast, everything you need to stay engaged with the program. We got to talk about oil prices. I mentioned it a couple times the last few hours. Oil prices have skyrocketed. Brent prices in particular up over $100 because the Houthi have struck Saudi ships in the Red Sea. The president said if Iran and its proxies escalated, the president would escalate further. Y'all, we have these sayings in this country, and I can't say the actual saying. I'll say poop or get off the pot. Fish or cut bait. There are plenty of other ones, but we need to poop or get off the pot when it comes to Iran at this point. I don't mean to be a broken record of this, and I'm sure some of you are tired of this tirade, but the Iranians know they can hold our economy hostage, that the Iran can drive up oil prices, and that will hurt the president of the United States. And stopping the socialists in this country requires us to aggressively respond to Iran trying to wreck our economy through driving up oil prices. It makes everything more expensive. So this is a tangent, and it's not. I've mentioned before my parents that I should have gone to culinary school. I love to cook, and I wish I had gone to culinary school. That reminds me, I gotta re-enroll. By the way, so Philip Charlie Fisher, I want to go back to seminary this fall. I gotta fill out my application for RTS to get back in because I had transferred out. I gotta transfer back in. I want to go take class again, and I would love to take some cooking class. I don't have very good knife skills. If you watch my videos, you can see I don't have good knife skills. I'm fine with what I need. I'm not a professional, and I told my parents that I didn't want it as a job. I love to cook, and in fact, I started doing these cooking videos now for you guys as we begin to resurrect the recipe list. I'm like, can I hire someone to come do these? In fact, my friend Sinya, who helps with our social media videos, she and her husband are going to come film my cinnamon roll recipe. But I just want to cook, and now I've got to like film it. It just sucks the joy out of it. And so I'm glad I didn't go to culinary school because I thought, I'll video these recipes. It'll be fun. Ha ha ha. Put them on. My buddy Ben does it, and all these people I follow. I'm like, I just want to cook. I don't have to say, oh, I got to frame the shot first. I can't stir yet. The shot's not framed. But I do have a point to all of this. I do have a point. And that is I enjoy the cooking. And it's a distraction from other things. And I really, I just kind of like, I get exhausted from the having to film it now, and I've only done a few of them, but I got to frame the shot. I need to pick the particular lens and on and on and on and on. Okay. I think I lost my point here as I was talking about cooking. Now I know what it is. So one of the things in culinary school that you have to figure out is the cost of your meal because, so let's say you serve a plate in a restaurant. How much is the garnish? How much is the butter? How much is the flour? How much is the egg? How much is the meat? How much is the green pea that you put on it? And you got to figure out that price. And that price is then trickled down to the price of gas because it takes fuel to get that pea out of the field. Picked and harvested and then bagged. The plastic bag that it goes in is a petroleum product. There, the price of gas goes up. The price of oil goes up. The price of that bag goes up. The price to transport it goes up. The price of getting beef to the grocery store. You have to first, you've got to slaughter the cow. You've got to transport the cow out of the field in a truck to the slaughterhouse. That truck runs on fuel. You get it to the slaughterhouse. It is slaughtered. The people who are there working, they have gas in their cars. Their salaries are being paid for. Some are getting some bonuses in some cases, their cost of living adjustments because of the cost of living in the country. Then you get it from the slaughterhouse and you get it packaged. The plastics wrap that goes around it as a petroleum product, that price has gone up. The styrofoam packaging in many cases is as a petroleum product, that has gone up. The gas to get it there. All of these things are tied to the price at the pump, and the price at the pump is tied to what's happening in the Middle East right now. That was my point, roundabout, circuitous way. Sorry, tangent expert here. Tangents, nonetheless. We got to poop or get off the pot. We got to fish or cut bait. Iran knows it can hold our economy hostage. We have midterms in just over 100 days in this country. And Iran believes that it can wreck the president's chances for reelection by keeping the price of oil high. They're doing it intentionally because they know if the Democrats come to the United States Congress and take over, this war is getting defunded and we will surrender to Iran whether we want to or not. The Iranians are on the side of the Democratic Party taking over. They're all a bunch of Jew-hating anti-Semites to begin with, and they don't want us to fight Iran. They want Iran to be fine. So the president needs to hurry this thing along, and to hurry this thing along, the president needs to engage in an all-out campaign, and if we can't engage in that all-out campaign, I know a country that could. I know a country that wants to. I know a country that asked to and was because the president of the United States decided he wanted to humor the people who don't like Israel, and he wanted to humor Turkey, and he wanted to humor Pakistan. I think it's time to let Netanyahu go. Now, I mentioned yesterday that Netanyahu's trying to have a face-to-face meeting with the president at Lindsey Graham's funeral. I believe the funeral's tomorrow, if I remember right. I hope that we will unleash the Israelis, because it really is clear to me, genuinely clear, that Iran understands that if it and the Houthi as its proxy keep gas prices high, it hurts the president of the United States in his reelection or in his midterm campaign, not his reelection campaign. And the Democrats are openly now running, not just on the corruption issue, they're running on the cost of living issue. And the cost of living issue is a big problem for the Republicans right now. Your culture issues only matter to the extent people can enjoy the culture. Your culture issues only matter to the extent that people can sustain themselves in this country and buy their groceries. It always is the economy, stupid, at the end of the day. It always is the economy, stupid. And we should be mindful of the fact that the economy matters. We should be mindful of the fact that the economy is going to upend the Republicans' chances in November if gas prices stay high, because your grocery prices are going to go back up. Remember, we just had a great inflation report last month. We had a great inflation report. And what was one of the things that caused inflation to go down? The cessation of hostilities in the Middle East was directly contributed to the headline claim that prices were going down. Inflation was down more than people expected. The stock market shot up, and now it's we're going to have the costs go back up. This is a headline from CNBC. Shares of grocer Albertsons sank nearly 15% on Thursday after the company lowered its fiscal 2026 outlook, citing softer demand and a more cautious consumer. The company said it is now moving decisively to invest in the consumer customer experience because it believes that'll improve its growth trajectory. In the first quarter, our digital and pharmacy businesses continued to deliver strong growth, while core grocery faced increasing pressure from softer industry unit trends and a more cautious consumer, CEO Susan Morris said. The company's outlook cut comes amid broader signs the U.S. consumers have scaled back their grocery trips, food inflation, and tighter budgets due to high gas prices, among other factors, appear to be hurting spending. You don't say. It's what I've been talking about here with this fundraiser for Children's Healthcare of Atlanta today. We're having trouble getting people to donate as much as they have in the past. And that is not to guilt you. It is an understanding and a recognition of the situation that people do not have the money right now. People simply don't have the money to be charitable right now because their gas prices have gone up. Their grocery prices have gone up. Clothing prices have gone up. And in last month, we had new car prices had come down. And when you looked at the underlying data for why new car prices come down, car prices are still high because of the tariffs. And the reason the prices came down is because the companies are having to cut prices on new cars to get you to buy them because there's a lack of demand right now for new cars. All of these are fundamental economic signs that are not good for the American economy. And gas prices going up again instead of going down is deeply problematic for an American economy and for an American reelection campaign for the Republican Party, where you've got the Democrats on the other side working very, very, very hard to tell people Donald Trump promised to bring prices down and prices have gone back up. And they're not wrong. And you can say, and I can say, well, gas was more expensive when Joe Biden was president for a time, and we would be absolutely right on that. But also, President Trump brought gas prices down, and this war in Iran has now driven those prices up, and the Iranians know that they can maintain a stranglehold between the Houthi and the Red Sea and them in the Persian Gulf. They can hold the world hostage to them. And our issue is, are we going to allow the Iranians hold the world globally hostage and wreck the economy? I would presume that all of us agree we should not allow the Iranians to hold us hostage. And if you, like me, agree that the Iranians should not hold us hostage, the question then is, what are we going to do about it? And there at this point is only one thing we can do about it, and that is to end the Iranian regime. And that does not, as I said yesterday, mean boots on the ground for the United States. It does not mean we need a military invasion of Iran, but it certainly means let the Israelis get back in the fight. Remember, there was the video of the Israelis were flying drones over Tehran and other cities in Iran, and they were targeting the Basij, the motorcycle militia, and they were blowing them up. You had Iranians who were calling the Israelis, targeting them, using their cell phones to target the bad guys, and Iran was taking them out, or Israel was taking them out. The Israelis have a destabilization plan. We armed the Kurds. We gave them a bunch of guns. The president threw them under the bus, and it turns out, actually, that was all for show. It was the Turks who asked the president to keep the Kurds on the sidelines. This isn't going to improve. We didn't have to start it. We started it. The only way to improve it at this point is to get the Iranians to stop holding the world hostage to the Strait of Hormuz. The only way to get them to stop holding the world hostage to the Strait of Hormuz is to get rid of the regime at this point, to destabilize it and make it so painful for the regime that they can't mount their reserves to fund the Houthis, and they can't mount their reserves to fund a campaign to bomb the Persian Gulf and the ships in the Persian Gulf. The only way to do this is to so overwhelm the regime with internal strife and civil war, frankly, in Iran, which we can provoke by arming the citizenry of Iran, that the Iranians are too distracted to hold the world hostage. But right now, Iran is holding the world hostage. They're holding us hostage, and they're holding the Republicans hostage as the socialists advance in America towards the ballot box. The president of the United States, it's time for him to get off the pot or do something, fish, cut bait, any one of those things, to deal with the Iranian government that intends to keep oil prices as high as possible to hurt the Republicans in November. It is totally about our election, and the Iranians know it. You might as well realize it, Mr. President.
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0: Now got some incurable, what is it, gastritis, something or other, the gastritis that eats up his stomach and ultimately is fatal and has to cure. I feel bad for the guy, but as I said when the story came out, God is not mocked. And now the guy has announced that he is cloning himself because he needs to regrow his organs. And so this is from News Nation. Entrepreneur and longevity guru Brian Johnson has taken a different approach to how he will manage his autoimmune disease, cloning himself. I just cloned myself as a newborn, Johnson, 48, wrote to his followers on X. He added that for now, baby Brian lives in a petri dish. Wow, Erickson, petri dish. I just cloned myself. In early July, he announced he's got autoimmune gastritis, an incurable condition, which the stomach consumes itself. And so with this clone, I can become my own blood boy, test therapies on the clone, grow organs for transplantation, develop new treatments, inject young cells. He said the process involved doing a blood draw, extracting his cells, exposing them to Yamanaka factors, and resetting them to an embryonic-like state. Okie dokie. Y'all, as I said at the time, God is not mocked. This guy is trying to live forever, and now he's trying to clone himself in the process. This is not going to end well for him. And I got to tell you how just it almost seems demonic to me. And I use the word intentionally. The I'm going to live forever. I'm gonna smite God and mock God by I'm going to clone myself and harvest my organs from my clone. If y'all ever seen The Prestige, my son loves that movie. It's a Christopher Nolan movie. Christian Bale plays himself and a twin and Hugh Jackman's character is trying to figure out their magic trick. He doesn't realize that it's two guys, and he comes up with this technology that he derives from Nikola Tesla, where he essentially clones himself every day and winds up killing his clone every day. The clone die or the original guy. And he takes, it's a wild movie, but he basically murders himself every day. That's kind of, and he, by the way, that guy's the bad guy in the movie, you should understand, ultimately. And that's kind of where this Brian Johnson guy is. This is deeply creepy, creepy stuff. And I just, again, I got to say, God is not mocked, and it's not going to end well for that guy, and it's not going to end well for the people who are encouraging that guy. And it's also deeply weird stuff, if we're honest about it. It is just deeply weird. Now, let's talk about something that's not weird. 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
15: Fox News, I'm Tom Graham. Iran is hitting back after a 12th night of strikes from the U.S.
16: Iran continuing to attack U.S. allies in the region, places where there are U.S. bases. Kuwait saying it's activated its air defenses. Earlier in the day, parts of Kuwait were hit. They were attacked by drones from Iran. No casualties in those attacks.
15: Fox's Steve Harrigan, the impact from the conflict continues around the globe. Oil prices pushing past $100 a barrel today. A rare magnitude 5.0 earthquake striking the Texas panhandle this morning.
17: No injuries or significant damages were reported, but folks in Amarillo, Texas, Oklahoma City, and as far east as Tulsa, Oklahoma, reported feeling it. According to the USGS, the quake was relatively shallow with a depth of nearly 3.5 miles. But the agency says it is the strongest earthquake recorded in the region since 1900.
15: Fox's Kristen Goodwin, America's listening to Fox News.
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1: 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Text donate to 33777. Fight childhood cancer wherever you are nationwide. Scott Perry, the Republican member of Congress, is pushing a bill that would rescind a provision in former President Joe Biden's Infrastructure Investment and Jobs Act that mandates all new cars come pre-installed with technology that ostensibly monitors whether a driver's blood alcohol level are above the legal limit and could shut off the vehicle remotely. If you don't know what a kill switch is, Perry explained in an interview with Fox News, it's exactly what it sounds like. It kills your vehicle. The vehicle itself decides whether it appreciates and approves of your driving based on a series of algorithms, computer metrics, etc., about how it thinks you should be driving. And if you're not comporting with that, it shuts the vehicle off. The two-paragraph No Kill Switches in Cars Act, shorter than the law it seeks to repeal, would nix the Biden-era provision that mandates all new cars contain technology which monitors a driver's performance to identify driver impairment and which must also prevent or limit vehicle operation if the system determines a driver may be intoxicated or impaired. God bless him for this. So I have a Yukon Denali. It is a 2025 model. Hi, Jim Hardman. If you're looking in the Southeast for somewhere to buy one, it's not an ad. Jim Hardman, oldest still operating GM dealership in the state of Georgia. They've been around that long because they're just that great. And I bought my car from him. Super nice guy. They got me exactly what I wanted. I actually, my wife, you know, she got that Audi, the SQ5. We went to Audi and Marietta, and they had this. It was almost a $200,000 vehicle. Not my wife's car. This one that was in, it was this matte black Audi SUV, and oh my gosh! I'm like, you know, here's the problem. I wanted one of those new Lexus G series as my like forever car because I get a new car like every 3 years. Because I mentioned earlier, I put 100,000 miles on a car every 3 years, and I don't want to be on the road somewhere and have it break down. And I get a new car every 3 years. And I have a big car because, well, we're not light packers. Well, I'm a light packer in my house. There are others in my family who are not, and we have a big dog, and we tend to take my car places, and so I have a giant car. I don't necessarily need or want a car that big, although I've gotten used to it. But, man, I saw that Audi. I was like, oh, this car is so expensive, but this would be a fun car. I've never really been a car guy, and that Audi. Lexus, I think I'm going the Audi. My wife's Audi. Holy cow, y'all. This car is amazing. We all love it. I completely digress. My car has a sensor in it. And if it thinks you are distracted, all hell breaks loose in the car. And it's not just my car. I have friends who live down in Amelia Island. And they bought a new Lexus. And the Lexus has the same thing. And it has the same problem. You're looking straight ahead. You got sunglasses on. You're headed into the sun. It can't read your eyes. And we believe you are distracted. Pay attention. Grab hold of the wheel. Look forward. What? It's insane. It is nanny statism. I turned it off. I had to teach them how to turn theirs off. Thankfully, you can turn it off. And I turned it off. But they want to make it so you can't turn it off. The government wants to mandate it that you can't turn that off. It doesn't work well. It simply doesn't work well. I appreciate the feature. It's for drowsy drivers. You're driving and suddenly now there's a backup feature for it. So I have what's called Super Cruise in GM. You know, Teslas can drive themselves around. I have what's called Super Cruise where you can push this button. It can keep you on the road that you're on. It can change lanes for you, but it will not stop. So you can't use it on rural roads where there are four-way stops, although you can turn it on, but it's not going to stop at the stop sign. What it will do is turn itself off and go crazy so that you have to stop. The Tesla will change lanes and it'll get off the interstate. It'll drive you without your hands on it. It still kind of creeps me out. I don't really like it. I'll tell you where the Super Cruise and GM comes in, and it works very good. It does kind of creep me out. It changes lanes for me. It passes people. What I do appreciate is it doesn't drive in the left lane. People, the left lane is not for driving. It's for passing on the interstate. Stop driving in the left lane, particularly when you're doing slower than people. If you have five people behind you in the left lane on the interstate, get over to the right lane so those people can pass you because you're the slowpoke. Pet peeve checked. So my car gets into the left lane on the interstate. I can set it to what I want to go, say a 70. I'll typically set it to 70, 78, 79, because in Georgia you can go up to 10 miles over the speed limit on the interstate. And so it'll move into the left lane to pass the slow poke in front of me. That'll get back in the right lane. And I like that. I don't like to use it, though, except when I'm eating a Chick-fil-A biscuit in the morning. They are the most crumbly biscuit on planet Earth. And I will have biscuit bits all over the place, and it will be falling apart. So I can turn on the Super Cruise, and I can eat my Chick-fil-A biscuit while the car drives me and keeps me on the road. But if I stare too much at the biscuit, the car says, hey, put your eyes on the road. And it gives you three warnings. And if by the third warning you're not paying attention, it pulls over on the side of the road and calls 911 because it thinks you're incapacitated. I haven't gotten to that point yet. I've been tempted to try it. But allegedly, if you do not actually like put your hands back on the steering wheel when it starts blinking red, it's got this red bar on the steering wheel, it'll pull over to the side of the road, stop the vehicle, and call 911. I haven't gotten that far. Those are optional safety features on my vehicle. The Biden administration wants a drunk driver thing. And now this is my pet peeve. Now listen, and I want to say this. Last hour, I was talking about building a pipeline over to Lake Mead and piping water over. People are like, where would you do it? The Pacific's too far away. Why would we come to the Great Lakes? No, folks, they're running out of water there. We got to do something, and a pipeline pumping water makes the most sense. Don't tell me you can't do it. You can do it. You just don't want to do it. That's the issue here. And people are, no, it would be too difficult. The altitude elevation, you'd be pumping water up. You can do it. You just don't want it. A technical challenge, but you can do it. I'm about to say something, and I've said these things before, and people get really snippy with me. You don't need a backup camera in your car. You don't need a billion airbags in your car. You don't need all the safety features in cars that the government mandates. They are nice. They certainly make it safer. You don't need the pedestrian detection. I had to turn this off in my car. It will detect someone in front of me at 100 feet, and it will slam on the brakes. You're doing 5 miles an hour, it'll little slam on the brakes. It'll give you whiplash. It is a terrible feature. I was at a hotel a couple of weeks ago. I had to use valet parking. And the guy was starting to pull off, and one of the other valet attendants walked in front of the car, and the car slammed on the brakes. The guy spilled his coffee in my car. I was totally fine with him having the coffee in my car. He's a great guy. I know him. I'm at this hotel all the time. Spilled the coffee everywhere. He was horrified. He was so embarrassed, so apologetic. He was like, no, it's my stupid car. It's not your fault. It's my stupid car. I had to turn the feature off. You don't need all those features. And what have those features done? They have priced the poor and the lower middle class out of buying a car. Because the cars, you gotta have the rear, you gotta have the rear camera, you gotta have the auto braking feature, you gotta have the billion airbags, no, we were perfectly fine in the 1980s. Have traffic deaths come down? Yes. Have deaths from vehicles, collisions come down? Yes. I recognize that, but at the same time, there is a cost. This is like the COVID debate, and some of you who are all about the COVID debate are really upset when I start saying get rid of these safety features in cars. Because during the COVID debate, you were perfectly willing to acknowledge that there is a balance between public safety and livelihood. You gotta be able to keep your business open so you don't go out of business. In this situation, it's the same thing. There is a balance between safety and the ability of people to buy a car to get to work. There are plenty of people in this country who live in areas of the country that do not have public transportation, and we price them out of being able to buy cars, and we price them out of the market, and we make it much more expensive for auto repairs. It's harder and harder to just go to a regular mechanic. You got to go to the dealer shop to get it done. We should allow people in this country to buy cars that do not have all the safety features, that happen to be cheaper, so that we can get them in cars so they can go get a job and they can go to work instead of having to rely on unreliable public transportation or force them to move to cities with reliable public transportation. And the fact that the Biden administration wants to essentially put a breathalyzer in everybody's car and the computer algorithm has to approve you know how absurd this is? Just think about the times when you try to log on to a website. You have your username and you have your password, and you put your username and password in, and you've still got to go find the grainy pictures with the bicycles. Oh, you only picked three of the four. You must be a computer. Let's try it again. Or put in the squiggly shaped letters and numbers to verify you're not a computer. You already put in your name and password. Why do you have to do this? It's the most user-unfriendly thing ever. And that's essentially what the Biden administration is doing with a computer algorithm that's going to determine, based on how you're driving, whether or not you might be drunk. I try not to have road rage. I acknowledge occasionally the people going slow in the left lane drive me absolutely insane. And when I'm on three lanes, I will sometimes be more aggressive than I should to get around them. Means go all the way over to the far right lane, accelerate, swing back over and get in front of them. And occasionally I'll pass them and I'll blow the horn. Y'all, I literally, before you start adding me on this, I literally the other day was driving and a woman was reading a book in the left lane. She was going less than, the speed limit was 70. She was going less than 70 in the left lane, had multiple people behind her, and she was reading a book while she was driving. And I wanted to call the Georgia State Patrol and say she was drunk driving, and I didn't do it because it would be a lie, and I didn't want to do that. She was literally reading a book in the left lane going less than 70 miles an hour. And you know the most absurd thing? Is that I was the fourth car behind her. I was not the first car behind her. And the three people in front of me were not going around her when they could have. And I don't understand why. Why are all of you people in the left lane driving slower than the speed limit and letting this woman read a book? But you know what? How do we know that the algorithm would have detected her? The point is, she shouldn't have been in the left lane. But the government should not be mandating these nanny state features in cars that drive up the cost of the car so that a poor middle class person can't afford a car to be able to go to work. People are having to go in super debt to get a car. They can't afford a house. And the government keeps adding these features to vehicles that make it impossible for people to afford them. We are pricing the poor and middle class out of the ability to travel in a vehicle of their choice because we keep mandating these things. And some of you people right now are like, oh, but if you don't have the backup camera, you might run over a child. Were you running over a child in the 1980s when you didn't have the backup camera? No, you were not. Why? Because we taught our children to use the mirrors and to turn their head and look around. My son, when he was getting his driver's license, they made him back up. He had to back up like 50 feet. And he just backed up. And the woman thought he was looking at the rearview camera, and she said, Gunner, you actually have to turn your head around in this test. You can't rely on the camera. The camera might not work. You got to turn your head. And after she was done, he looked at me and says, Dad, I wouldn't even look at the camera. I just knew Mom's car goes straight, so I just backed up. But there was a time you didn't have a backup camera, and you weren't running over everyone behind you. In fact, people are so reliant on the cameras now. Every time I go to the grocery store now and I start to back up, I got to remind myself to physically look because everybody else is using their cameras and I'm backing up and they decide to back up. It happened to me the other day at my local Publix grocery store. Somebody nearly rear-ended me because I was backing up and he was backing up and he wasn't even paying attention. And I physically was looking to see the lights. People, God bless Scott Perry for wanting to get rid of this. The fact that it's going to struggle to get through Congress is a damning indictment on Congress. We keep trying to make vehicle driving as safe as possible to the extent we've made it too expensive for people. And there is a balance between safety and affordability. We learned that in COVID when we realized we had to reopen businesses and let people assess risk for themselves. And we've got to allow people to assess risk for themselves and getting on the road instead of making it absolutely impossible for people to afford a vehicle anymore in this country.
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1: All right, welcome back. And I want to end where I began today and just ask for some prayers. I'm about to go spend 3 hours with kids, some of whom will not be around next year because they succumbed to cancer, some of whom will not be back next year because they rang the bell and beat the cancer. I'll be spending time with parents whose kids are diagnosed with cancer, some whose kids have passed away. I'll be spending time with doctors and researchers, and I would just like to close the show again today and ask for your help. If you will text donate to 33777, Children's Healthcare of Atlanta is the second largest research facility for childhood cancer in America and the largest global research facility for sickle cell, on the entire planet. It helps kids. It has found cures for sickle cell. It has, it's found cures for some types of cancer, but they need your help because childhood cancer is donor-based research. It's not government grant-based research. There are grants, and those grants tend to come from the private sector and from nonprofits. It doesn't come from the government. The government fights adult cancer, and childhood cancer is funded by donors because the government thinks that adult cancer research trickles down, and it doesn't necessarily trickle down. Your money, dollar for dollar, goes to the research and the care and comfort for kids who are battling cancer. And I know I'm asking a lot, and some of you are in areas where you have your own local hospitals and your local radio and TV stations do fundraisers for them. And I don't want you to sacrifice those to give here. But if you do have some spare cash, and I know resources are tight this year because it's the economy, please consider texting the word donate to 33777. And fight childhood cancer by helping Children's Healthcare of Atlanta. Don't let the Atlanta fool you. It's the second largest research facility in the nation, researching childhood cancer after St. Jude. Not only that, the amenities for the kids here. Y'all, I literally every year interview kids who have beaten cancer, and they're sad. And they're sad because they know it means they're not coming back to the hospital because the hospital treats them so well and provides them so many great amenities. It's wild. I mean, I interviewed a kid last year who had beaten cancer, came back for an interview and said, is there anything that you wish was different now, having gone through the treatment? And he said, I miss coming here. I had a mom tell me that her child drove past that hospital. It's a beautiful facility. Drove past the hospital and cried and said he wanted to go back to the hospital. And it's because of you and your donations, the care and feeding of the families and of the kids and what they do and the research, the number of kids who have grown up to then participate in research and become doctors and researchers in oncology for childhood cancers. And you pay their salaries with these donations. If you would please text the word donate to 33777. And help fight childhood cancer, help care for kids battling cancer and sickle cell. Text donate to 33777, and I really do value your prayers. I'll be off tomorrow focusing completely on that. 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
7: A new threat from Iran. I'm Lisa Lacera, Fox News. Tehran issuing a warning to the UK for letting U.S. forces use its bases during airstrikes.
8: Iran basically saying because the United Kingdom has allowed the U.S. to use its air bases for B-1 bomber raids over Iran, that those British air bases are now legitimate targets for Iran to potentially strike. British government responded quickly, saying the UK stands ready 24/7 to defend itself. That B-1 bomber, of course, a massive plane that carries more than 75,000 pounds of weapons. It can be refueled in the air. It can hit multiple targets on one run.
7: Fox's Steve Harrigan in Tel Aviv. Earlier, Yemen's Houthi rebels attacked Saudi tankers in the Red Sea. President Trump issuing a warning on Truth Social that if they do it again, the U.S. will hold Iran responsible and that the U.S. will carry out major punishment against Iran and the Houthis. The increased fighting in the Middle East sent stocks in the red. The Dow lost 506, the Nasdaq off 553, the S&P minus 90. U.S. crude oil closed over $93 a barrel. The House passing another war power

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0: Mark Levin here. Our number, 877-381-3811. 877-381-3811. You know, it's not frequently that we hear a floor speech from a member of the House or the Senate that really is compelling, that really grabs you. And yet that's what happened today on the floor of the House and the Senate. Senator Tim Shee, a new senator from Montana. As you know, we endorsed him strongly here. But he won because he's a fantastic, not just candidate, but individual. He's a combat veteran. His wife is a combat veteran. And a successful small businessman. And he decided to run for the Senate because he's deeply concerned about this country, having fought for it, now fighting for it in Washington. I want you to listen to what he has to say in a clip that's a little longer than the clips that we usually play, but still not very long, really just a few minutes. But I would encourage you to increase the volume wherever you're listening to the program. If you have family members, gather them around, because he explains in exquisite detail why we are at war with the Islamo-Nazi regime in Tehran. Go.
1: Yesterday we saw the President of the United States and many others at Dover Air Force Base presiding over a ceremony that is very sacred to those of us who served, and that is a dignified return of remains from the war zone. And that process happens beginning in the war zone through Dover to the hometown of our fallen heroes. I participated in many of those ceremonies myself, to include carrying friends of mine off the plane. One of those is on this bracelet. He was cut in half by an Iranian EFP. This regime that we are fighting does not care about our partisan politics. They don't care who you voted for, who you pray to, or where you live. They want to kill all of us. And they don't just say it, they actually do it. And they've been doing it for 47 years. This is a war of choice. The Democrats are correct. It's a war of choice that was begun by a radical, lunatic band of terrorists that took over a beautiful nation 47 years ago, took it over with brutality, force, and savagery. And the second they took it over, they didn't free their people. They didn't unleash the largest oil reserves in the world to build schools and bridges. They took it over to murder their own people and to spread their disgusting ideology across the world. And that is exactly what they have been doing. They don't just say it and talk about it. You don't have to believe what they say. You can simply watch what they've done. They have attacked families, women, children, innocent people. They don't just attack them and kill them. They rape them. They skin them alive on camera. They celebrate it. They honor those people who do disgusting things that we would put in jail for the rest of their lives in this country. And they do it for fun, and they pay them money to do it, and they're heroes to that nation. They've done it to friends of mine. They've done it to families who've been in this chamber. And the fact that we sit here and listen to elected officials of this country defend these lunatics who want us all dead. They want all of you dead. They want all of us dead. They don't want us to disappear with the snap of a finger. They want us to be raped, burned alive, and cut into pieces. Watch the video from October 7th. That's what they want to happen from Maine to San Diego, from Seattle to Miami. They want this country turned into a burning husk of its former self. And you don't have to theorize that. That's what they do. From the 1983 barracks bombing, where 280 Marines were vaporized in a morning. From USS Cole to the Achille Laurel to every terrorist attack. From the Houthis, Hezbollah, Hamas. These are not humanitarian freedom organizations. They are death-dealing cults, and they want all of us to die brutal deaths. William Buckley was abducted in 1985. An American military officer. He was skinned alive on camera by the Iranians. American prisoners of war who were captured They were never called prisoners of war because they were captured by lunatic terrorists, so they were not subject to the Geneva Convention. They were captured and murdered. Power drills through their brains. This is in Iraq. These are families that have dealt with this, and they've never gotten a single dime. These families have never gotten restitution, and not a single president has ever stood up to them. Love Donald Trump or hate him. Love his policies, hate ICE, love ICE, whatever. There's never been a single president who has stood up to Iran and hit back. For 47 years, our troops and our families have been absorbing attack after attack after attack all over the world. And their radical ideology does not stop at the Persian Gulf. It doesn't stop at Tel Aviv. They want to do this everywhere. It's a global radical ideology. And we've been fighting it for half a century. We didn't start this war. We did not, but we will finish it. And forever wars are not popular with anybody these days. Both sides of that, I love to attack our forever wars. And I can promise you, being someone overseas wearing the uniform, when you're fighting for your country, you don't care what party's in office, but you're fighting to defend your country. And you turn on the news and see your elected officials stabbing you in the back, telling you that you're failing, that you've failed every goal of the war, is what I just heard. Last time I checked, we've wiped these bastards out. An occasional missile strike and boats in the straits, that's not military strength. Those are the flailings of a failing empire. Those are the flailings of a nation in collapse because they deserve it. So I encourage our colleagues on both sides of the aisle, whatever's politically convenient, whatever plays well on Twitter or Facebook, think about the people who are deployed right now, standing on that wall with a loaded weapon who have volunteered to defend our country and our way of life. Because they are there defending us in a just war. Because we did not start a war with the Iranian Revolutionary Guard. They started it with us 47 years ago, and their attacks have gone unanswered for half a century. It's time to fix this problem and make sure another generation of Americans does not have to fight this murderous, savage adversary.
0: I have nothing to add to the genius of what Senator Sheehy just did. The articulation and the explanation of what we believe and what we've been saying now for some time. Nobody has done it better. Nobody. And he's speaking from the brain, he's speaking from the soul, he's speaking from the heart, he's speaking from experience. He knows what we're dealing with. William Buckley was a CIA operative who was kidnapped in Lebanon by Hezbollah. And they tortured him and they starved him. And in the end, they skinned him alive, as he says on video. He's talking about also the Iranians and also the Iraqi militia tied to the Iranian regime, killing our soldiers in Iraq when they captured them with drills. Drills to the head, into the brain. He talked about October 7th. And he obviously watched some of that video, if not all of it, 40-some minutes. About how these young people were literally tortured in unspeakable ways. Their bodies mutilated while they were alive. The raping of the young women and the boys that were there. Gang raping, videotaping, burning alive, cutting off genitalia. Kibbutzim, raping the mothers and the daughters in front of the children and the fathers, murdering them, tying the babies together, burning them alive. Just really, truly unspeakable things. The Israeli IDF is tracking them down one by one. Every day we see one or more killed in Gaza. One by one, they will track down all 6,000 of them. And they're doing it as I speak. when you hear the attacks on our country and our president taking on this evil, subhuman terrorism, and the Prime Minister of Israel and the IDF and his people are fighting like warriors, not like NATO, not like the Arabs, especially when we do it shoulder to shoulder. It is something to behold. It is something to celebrate. To celebrate. Isolationism is exactly what our response was to Iran for 47 years. And we lost thousands of fellow Americans. Many were maimed. But now they were close to getting a nuclear weapon, and this president said, no, we can't do that. Donald Trump would rather do anything, anything, than lead a war effort, needed to lead a war effort. And he did the right thing. And he deserves our support. Our military deserves our support. Israeli Prime Minister and their military deserve our support. They're the best allies we have, and they fight like no others. Britain, France, Canada, Australia, what a joke. What a joke. We'll be right back.
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0: You know, we've talked about this before. The absence of war is easy to defend until you're attacked. Let me repeat that. The absence of war is easy to defend until you're attacked. You don't have to go back that far, 25 years to 9/11, right? Everybody wondered what happened. What happened? How could this happen? When were we ready for this? Then eventually we had a commission. Commission members investigated, investigators investigated, we put out a report. You'd think we'd learn our lesson. What the president is doing here is preemptive to ensure that this enemy doesn't have a nuclear weapon and that this enemy can't use a nuclear weapon to blow us off the face of the earth, because that's their mentality. That means there's no room for mistakes. There's no room for, I wonder what happened. Why weren't we ready? Why didn't we do anything? As hundreds of thousands of people are dead in some mushroom explosion, and not just one, multiple. But don't worry, the price of gasoline will be down. Don't worry. Don't worry, the Democrats, who always raise the price of gasoline and energy, they're very concerned about it right now. Not about climate change, you see. And that nonsense. The fact is that this regime has already killed enough Americans and maimed enough Americans, and it's killed and maimed enough people. And I, for one, celebrate the fact that they're under attack and their leaders are being killed. I celebrate the fact that we have the greatest military on the face of the earth, which is operating in an exquisite fashion. I celebrate the fact that Israel has a great leader in Netanyahu and a great military and a great intelligence service, and that they're our closest ally, and they demonstrate it, and they're working with us to fight and kill this enemy. I celebrate that. I do want to remind you, as we talk about Hezbollah and Hamas and the Houthis, and as we talk about the Iranian regime, that Erdogan in Turkey is aligned with Iran, that he, in fact, has given safe harbor still to Hamas leaders, that he helped fund Hamas, that he has supported Hezbollah. I want to remind you of all these things and why he shouldn't have F-35s under any circumstances. And let's talk about Saudi Arabia, where we heard today the president has talked about civilian nuclear energy for Saudi Arabia, which is bizarre. They're in the middle of a desert. They've got more oil than they know what to do with. But that said, some might say, well, the UAE has it. Yes, the UAE does. But they weren't involved in the attack on us on 9/11 25 years ago, were they? Were they? And just because the UAE has it doesn't mean others should. So I oppose F-35s for Turkey. I oppose civilian nukes, or nuclear energy, for Saudi Arabia. We'll be right back.

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5: Fox News, I'm John Saucier. President Trump announcing new initiatives on artificial intelligence and energy at the EPA headquarters in Washington. He wants AI companies to be able to build their own data centers, but not at the cost of consumers.
6: We know that the data centers and AI are dramatically increasing the demand for electricity. It's only fair that the cost of building the new infrastructure required to meet this demand should be borne by the corporations themselves, not by the American consumers.
5: Rescue operations happening in West Virginia after flash flooding brought on by storms that began Tuesday. Governor Patrick Morrisey says some areas saw 4 inches of rain in a short period. Tells Fox Weather that's near record breaking.
7: By all accounts, the water levels in these areas really went up at some of the highest levels ever recorded.
5: Now we've learned 2 people have died from the flood. The governor deploying over 500 National Guard members. 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
15: President at the EPA headquarters today asked about Iran and a deal. Cut one, go.
6: We're doing very well against the Islamic Republic of Iran. We're doing extremely well. They would like to do something, but I say they're not ready yet. They need more of the same. They're not ready yet. They got some evil intentions. We cannot let them have a nuclear weapon. If we did all this that I'm talking about your data centers, isn't that important? When they start blowing away communities one by one, we cannot let them ever even think about having a nuclear weapon. And that's exactly what's happening. They'll never have a nuclear weapon.
15: You know, he's one of the few people in Washington really has this straight, is right on about what the priorities are. But the Democrats, they would sell out our country for votes, for power. I wrote all about it in my book On Power. That's all they're focused on, truly. That's it. Marco Rubio with reporters in the Philippines today. Cut two, go.
16: Do you rule out striking civilian
17: I think I saw, you know, guys, I saw Araki, their foreign minister, who the other day say or something about their policies, an eye for an eye. The president's policy is a head for an eye. I mean, honestly, that's what it's going to be. I mean, they will pay a very heavy price for the things they're doing. They're already paying a very heavy price. You guys don't know it because you don't cover it. You're not in Iran. You're not in the street. They don't have a free media. But they're going to continue to pay a very heavy price. Their industrial base has been decimated. Their defense industrial base has been decimated. They're losing launchers. They're losing radars every single night. They are suffering billions of dollars in damage, and their economy is a disaster. But despite all that, okay, these people who are calling us every day, begging, let's do a deal. They send us messages through other countries, third countries. I mean, they're running out of countries to send. Even I had countries here coming up to me. Oh, I just spoke to the Iranians. They want to do a deal. The problem is, every time these people do a deal, they either break it or after they make it, they want to change the deal. So they're probably not ready to do a deal yet, but they will be soon because the price they're paying is very high despite their tough talk and their flowery language and their stupid Lego videos they put out. I've never seen them, but they put these things out on social media. Despite all that bravado, they are suffering tremendously and they're going to suffer more until they come to their senses. They're not there yet, unfortunately.
15: No, they're not there yet. Here's more Rubio. Cut three, go.
16: Did you talk to him about Russia sharing information with Iran targeting U.S. troops?
17: Well, who says that they are?
16: Are they not?
17: Who says they are?
16: Peg said the knowledge that Russia was enabling in some ways, Russia and
17: China. Yeah, but that's a different question from what you just asked me. Who said that they're doing
16: There's
17: that?
16: There's been reporting that they're
17: arguing. Reporting in the media?
16: Yeah.
17: Oh, then it must be true.
16: So is it
17: it's in the media. It's a leaker. I'm not going to, let's imagine that were true. I certainly wouldn't discuss it in the press. I've already told you guys yesterday something, and I was very clear about it. Nothing that Iran is doing, nothing that anyone's doing to help Iran is in any way increasing their ability to target Americans. What you need to all understand, because we've explained this repeatedly, is Iran has spent the better part of 20 years not just sponsoring terrorism, but building long-range rockets, short-range missiles, and drones. And they were intending to build them a lot more. They were intending to double their stockpile of the stuff you're seeing them use now. They were going to double that. And they were going to use that and hide behind that to say, we're untouchable. We can now do a nuclear weapon and you guys can't touch us or we're overwhelming your air defenses. Which is why the president had to address this threat. And he did. And he should have. Another president should have done it earlier. The world will be a safer place because we addressed it. Unfortunately, you know, in the short term, it creates disruptions. But you know what's really disruptive? A nuclear weapon in the hands of these radicals.
15: That's perfectly put. Perfectly put. And you notice, Mr. Producer, in America, not one attack on the state of Israel, not one attack on the prime minister of Israel, like we're used to hearing from some other these people at the White House. Not one. Nothing. Because Israel hasn't done anything. Incredible, isn't it? And then we have the House of Representatives, a handful of Republicans joining the Democrats to vote against the war, quote-unquote, the War Powers Act. War Powers Act has always been unconstitutional from the moment it was passed in 1973. And nonetheless, they keep playing these games, does Congress. They have the power of the purse, and they have nothing more. That's all they've got. It's a lot, but they don't have the votes. Because, for instance, if they used the power of the purse and they had a majority and they said, we're cutting off funds for the war in Iran, the president would veto it. They don't have two-thirds of the members of the House or the Senate to override his veto. And so they play these games with the War Powers Act, which clearly would undermine the whole budgeting and veto processes, wouldn't it? So Gregory Meeks, Democrat of New York, he's on Capitol Hill with reporters, and keep something in mind. When Democrats take military action, as Obama did against Libya, then they don't want to hear about the War Powers Act. They don't want to hear about it. But when Republicans do, it's the War Powers Act and vice versa. Here's Gregory Meeks, Democrat, cut four, go.
18: On War Powers, Congresswoman Jayapal said that you're pursuing potentially a legal strategy to enforce the War Powers resolution that was adopted. Can you speak a little bit more about what you're doing there?
19: So I'm dropping a resolution today to the speaker.
15: By the way, this is all performative. Nothing's going to come of this. It's all to try and convince their base and other miscreants that this is something effective. All it does is give aid and comfort to the enemy. They see this division. They use this Democrat Party and radical left-wing and woke-right neo-fascist propaganda against our troops, and they use it to try and advance their agenda. Go ahead.
19: The administration for not following the privilege resolution that was passed in both the House and the Senate.
15: Passed in the House and the Senate. So what? If something's unconstitutional, they can pass whatever they want. It's still unconstitutional. Go ahead.
19: The resolution today, when we get back next week.
15: You know, it's an amazing thing. It's an amazing thing how they keep saying the president violates the Constitution. The president is a dictator. And they try and use this as an example. And yet, in the Alice in Wonderland that is the House of Representatives and the Senate, it is they who are defying the Constitution. It is they who seek to undermine the president's war powers. It is they who are lying about separation of powers and who has what power and who does not. Congress has the power to declare war should it choose to do so. But it is not a prerequisite to going to war. And I've explained this. The original language, Congress has the power to make war, was removed in the first draft of the Constitution. Change would declare war. The president has the power to make war. He's the commander-in-chief. And if Congress rejects it, they can try and use their budgetary authority to do it. But they have no independent authority to make those decisions. It doesn't exist. So who is it today who's defying the Constitution and undermining the Constitution? It's people like Meeks. It's Congress, not the president. Go ahead.
19: So that we can now go to the courts and sue the administration for not following the
15: rules. Go to the courts and sue the administration. And the court, ultimately the Supreme Court, have no idea with the lower courts, so many of them are corrupt and have rogue judges, will do exactly what I just said. Exactly what I just said. And then they'll attack the court. They'll say we have to pack the court, that the right wing controls the court. And yet every single president of both parties, every single one, since this phony law was passed, and it was passed over the override of Gerald Ford. Actually, it was passed, I think, in 1975, not 73. But it doesn't matter. It was passed in the override, over the override of Gerald Ford. And so they think they keep using this. Every president, every single one, you can talk about Obama or Biden or whomever you want, has said no, it's unconstitutional. And they make it like Trump is conducting himself in an illegal way. He certainly is not. He absolutely is not. But they don't care, ladies and gentlemen. This is all about votes and power and undermining the president. These people are literally rooting for the enemy. The enemy who I just described to you how hellish this enemy is. They're literally supporting the enemy. Summertime. Summertime's expensive. Probably the most expensive season. I mean, if you take out Christmas. But I'm talking about the fundamentals. You know, air conditioning equipment, HVAC systems, vehicles, their tires, whatever it is. You're taking trips. And by the way, you've earned that. You know, you work hard for short vacations, and that's an expense. Or you send your kids to overnight camp, that's an expense. Or you're putting money aside for college for your kids coming up, that's an expense. You got all kinds of expenses. I get it. 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

has in the United States. Very important, because I get a sense that tonight is going to be a much bigger onslaught against the enemy than in the past. And there's some inkling. I don't have evidence of this yet, but I'm reading the tea leaves that Israel might be involved, maybe not. But they're making warnings to the enemy about what they're capable of and what they will do if there's any effort to fire even a single missile into their country. We also know that B-1 bombers were heading into that region as early as 36 hours ago, including leaving the UK using UK bases, the fuel and so forth. There are a number of refueling planes, additional ones, at Ben-Gurion Airport, so they can be protected there. Those planes are not just for jet fighters, but they're mostly for bombers. I think, if not tonight, maybe tomorrow night, maybe over the weekend, I think we're going to see something a little bit more aggressive. My view is good. But let's hit real sites that really mean a difference to these people. Let's hit real sites that have the potential of taking them out. And I will continue as long as I can to make the point that we must arm the Iranian people. That is, opposition that seeks to take down the regime. That is effectively the only way we can pull it out by the roots. Because we've announced in advance again and again and again and again that we're not sending in any ground troops, we're not sending in the Marines. But we have an opposition built in right there that is motivated. Many of them want retribution for what's happened to their young people, their children. And over the 50 years that this regime has been in power, what's happened to their families, period. We should at least give them the opportunity to do that. I mean, you're looking at people in Iran that have risen up three different times and have been slaughtered three different times, especially this last time. And it's one of the reasons why we decided to get involved. The president decided to get involved. He said, help is on the way. And so I just think we need to do what we did effectively in the 1980s. If we can't do it, we have a real problem. We need to do it. I mean, if we're technically incapable of it, that is a very concerning point. But I suspect, other than that, we have third parties like Erdogan in Turkey, who is a genocidal murderer, who objects to it. And the Arab states, in my view, is they can shut up and watch. You're going to learn a lot over this weekend on Life, Liberty, and Levin, Saturday and Sunday. You're going to learn all about what we do for the Arab countries in the Middle East. They talk about Israel all the time. You're also going to learn a lot about what Israel has done with our most sophisticated military equipment, how it's actually improved so much of it. It's given that technology to us and how we've put it on our jet fighters, on our missiles, on our tanks, and actually used some of it to save the lives of our soldiers. You're going to learn all about that and much, much, much, much more. Saturday on Life, Liberty, and Levin, it is one-on-one, one guest, General Jack Keane and me. Sunday, one-on-one, one guest, Victor Davis Hanson and me. I've just decided when the guest is really quite an important voice, I want to get back from time to time to one-on-one interviews. I don't mind, please don't get me wrong, having two guests in one program, but from time to time I want to get back to having one-on-one interviews. I grew up with that kind of important talk show, and I have felt for a long time, at least since I started doing my own television show, that that's needed again today. So that's Saturday. Whatever recording device you have, DVR or whatever, I hope you'll set it 8 p.m. Eastern, Fox. Sunday, 8 p.m. Eastern, Fox. I hope you'll set it as well.
We've got a lot more, folks. We'll be right back.

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7: For a U.S. ally, I'm Lisa Lacerra, Fox News. Iran's Revolutionary Guard threatening the U.K. as it allows U.S. forces to use its bases to launch strikes against Iran.
8: Saying that air bases in Britain are legitimate targets due to the fact that U.S. B-1 bomber raids are taking place from air bases in Britain. The Revolutionary Guard saying now those bases could come under attack by Iran. Britain's government responding quickly, saying the U.K. stands ready 24/7 to defend itself. Of course, those B-1 bombers now in use carry a huge conventional payload, 75,000 pounds of weapons. They can be refueled in the air. They don't have stealth capability, but when you control the skies, you don't need stealth.
7: Fox's Steve Harrigan in Tel Aviv. President Trump warning Yemen's Houthi rebels after they attacked Saudi tankers in the Red Sea that if they do it again, the U.S. will hold them and Iran responsible. This, as a new Fox News poll, looks at voters' opinions on the Iran conflict.
9: At the moment, the war in Iran is opposed by 56% of registered voters. That number was 60% in May. When it comes to how the president is handling Iran, slightly more than a third of respondents, 34%, like what he's doing.
7: Fox's Grinnell Scott. The poll also found 48% of respondents believe the conflict will not result in a peace deal. Tropical storm Bertha is fading out after making a second landfall earlier today near the Texas-Louisiana border.
10: Top winds down to 40 miles per hour, and those winds are occurring out over the Gulf of Mexico. Still, tropical storm warnings in effect for the western parts of Louisiana and the extreme eastern parts of coastal.

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6: 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He's here. He's here. 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
7: Hello, America. 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Our number 877-381-3811, 877-381-3811. I just want to wrap up a few more points. Then I'd like to move along a little bit. From the New York Post, Trump says Saudi Arabian nuclear deal totally subject to Riyadh joining Abraham Accords, normalizing Israel ties. Now, this is the leverage we had. When the president announced about 36 hours ago or so that he was going to go forward with civilian nuclear power for Saudi Arabia, you may recall I mentioned here, and I certainly posted, that we just threw away our leverage for the Abraham Accords. Of course, I oppose them getting any of it. But that said, if you're going to do it, we should at least hold their feet to the fire with the Abraham Accords. And so the New York Post and others are reporting that the president has, in fact, and I did post his post on True Social, circle back and say, look, this is conditioned 100% on them joining the Abraham Accords. And I want to thank the president for doing that. President Trump abruptly announced Thursday, it's about 7:30 this morning or so, he's conditioning a new

0: newly agreed nuclear deal with Saudi Arabia on Riyadh, committing to join the Abraham Accords and normalizing relations with Israel. Trump's newly announced prerequisite came one day after Washington and Riyadh finalized a deal in which the U.S. would provide the Saudis with technical know-how for a civilian nuclear program. The civilian nuclear deal, there will be no enrichment of material, he says, being made between the United States, Department of Energy, and Saudi Arabia, which pertains only to non-military use, such as the ones that Iran and UAE and others already have, will be approved, but is totally subject to Saudi Arabia joining the very respected and successful Abraham Accords, the president said on True Social. Saudi Crown Prince Mohammed bin Salman, or MBS, and other leaders of the oil-rich country have long made clear Riyadh won't normalize relations with Israel without the creation of concrete steps towards a Palestinian state. Now, I mean, think about that for a second. To try and control the internal affairs of Israel? Maybe what Israel should do is turn around and say, no, we're not going to support them for the Abraham Accords unless they create a Palestinian state. What do you think of that, Mr. Producer? On Wednesday, the Energy Department announced the deal but didn't disclose the text of the pact or make any mention of Trump's condition. President is always the final dealmaker, as you know, White House Press Secretary Karoline Leavitt said in today's briefing. If they don't join the Abraham Accords, the deal is off. But Leavitt said the stipulation should come as no surprise because this is something that the president has mentioned numerous occasions, which is all true. The agreement had been signed by Energy Secretary Chris Wright and the Saudi counterpart, Prince Yabba Dabba. An official statement suggested that Trump fully approved of the deal. But so what? The part about the Abraham Accords was always the case. Rest assured, these agreements uphold the high standards of nuclear safety and nonproliferation, while relying on the world's best nuclear technology and scientists designed right here in the U.S., Secretary Wright said. I'm not worried about any of that. Look, here's the point. And the son of one of these Hamas terrorist founders who left Hamas, left his father, converted to Christianity, and he's out there as a very good voice, I might add. He said, let us not forget that the reason Iran had a nuclear program to begin with, a civilian nuclear program to begin with, is because the United States, we, helped create it for them in the 50s with the Shah. And his point is, we don't know about these monarchies, how long they're there, whether they'll be knocked off and so forth and so on. You know, these are not firm regimes that have a firm hold. I mean, they use police state tactics and so forth, but they could be gone in 10 years, 20 years, 50 years, who knows? And we will have given them sort of the genie out of the box when it comes to nuclear know-how. No, it's no big deal. No, it is a big deal to me. It's a big deal, and not only that, again, more of the Arab countries are going to say, well, we want the deal that Saudi Arabia has. And while we're at it, we want the F-35s that Turkey has. I don't think it's a good idea to arm up these countries. Not with a weapon of mass destruction like nuclear know-how, and not with our best fighter jets, the F-35s. I just don't. And I think I'm right about this. I think it's a mistake. I think the president means well. I mean, you can understand that because the communist Chinese are happy to step in and oblige. But I still think we need to make it clear that we don't accept that either. We don't accept that either. This guy, Hassan Piker, now I'll get to him later. I don't want to ruin the show with this guy yet. We'll deal with him another time in another way, but I don't want to deal with him right now. I want to go to Miranda Devine. And this is something that doesn't fit in nicely to what we're discussing, but it's important. It's very important because it's happening throughout the federal government, throughout our state governments, and that is the capture of our public institutions and the use of these public institutions to advance, in many cases now, the communist ideology. And she says the Smithsonian reeks of communist ideologies that our founding fathers would be ashamed of. And she's right. It's not just the Smithsonian. It seems to be all federal institutions that are involved in public activities. And not only just federal institutions, you see these presidential homes, like Jefferson's home and Monroe's home and some of these other homes, where these leftists, these communists, among others, they secrete themselves into the process and they take them over. She writes, if you wondered how communism has grabbed a foothold in the United States, of all places, look no further than the Smithsonian Institution. The world's largest and most influential museum has been hijacked by Marxist ideology to teach self-loathing, anti-American, woke propaganda to its 20 million annual visitors plus 20 million students a year. The Smithsonian teaches that politeness, punctuality, objectivity, and hard work is white supremacy, and that Mickey Mouse is a form of blackface, while devoting not one major exhibit to George Washington or any of the founding fathers. This is sick, sick, and sick. It does teach that Benjamin Franklin was a vile slave owner who owed his discoveries to his slaves, and that Christopher Columbus was a psychopathic killer and a racist that lived on stolen land. Meanwhile, it celebrates transgenderism, bondage, sadomasochism, and various sexually explicit exhibits. It says illegal migrants deserve the right to vote. This is your Smithsonian Museum system. During the Black Lives Matter riots in 2020, the Smithsonian's woke secretary, Lonnie Bunch, sent curators onto the streets to collect trash left behind by arsonists, vandals, looters, and useful idiots as historical artifacts that need to be collected and saved for posterity, according to the Heritage Foundation, which has been chronicling the downfall of the once great 179-year-old institution. This is horrible. Yep. Generations of American children have been brought up to revere the Smithsonian. Yet, it abuses its $1.3 billion annual budget, 62% from the taxpayer, to persuade impressionable minds that everything about America is irredeemably racist and evil and must be dismantled. That's communism. Absolutely. And the supercilious congressional testimony this week of Smithsonian boss Arthea Hartig shows that she has no intention of changing anything. A California transplant who once described herself as a propped up by the cushions of whiteness and the pillows of the bourgeoisie. See, this is American Marxism. Has described history as a prime tool of social justice and noted how we work to reframe the traditional celebratory narrative of U.S. history for visitors. Grilled by Texas Republican Representative Brandon Gill, this guy is great, superstar. She dripped with arrogance, defiance, and elitist contempt. To Mickey Mouse racist. Is Mickey Mouse racist? Gill asked her. Mickey Mouse is not racist, she replied. According to one of your exhibits, Mickey Mouse represents vestiges of long-standing traditions of blackface ministries. Would you describe that as racist, Gill asked? Harding then launched into a waffling mini-dissertation of Mickey's historical trajectory to avoid the question before Gill forced her into admitting she believes that the beloved mouse is, quote, rooted in minstrel and with certain obvious racial overtones. What is she talking about, Mr. Producer? This is sick. And there was a lot more. It's important to be polite, Gil Esther Yes, sir. Well, your organization references politeness as a defining characteristic of white supremacy culture. Ma'am, are you a white supremacist? No, sir, she said, snootily, as if his question was absurd, when it is her museum that she has turned into an expensive laughingstock. Would you say that the goal of history is to be objective, Gill asked. Hartwig waffled about many goals of history, quote-unquote. Gill then quoted from a white supremacy document your organization has promoted for years. Under your leadership, that references objectivity as a defining characteristic of white supremacy culture. Hartwig tried to feign ignorance about the document, despite the fact that the Smithsonian has adopted and promoted the Mass Action Toolkit. That's what it's called, the Mass Action Toolkit, in staff development and educational material since the start of her tenure in 2019. The screed was developed by a left-wing activist coalition, Museums as Sites for Social Action, that is dedicated to using museums as platforms for social justice, anti-racism, and equity, and funded by the DEI-obsessed Andrew W. Mellon Foundation. All right, this is... Do you know who Andrew Mellon was? Andrew Mellon was a Republican, an ardent conservative. He was the Treasury Secretary under President Coolidge, Calvin Coolidge. And Andrew Mellon supported Republican candidates for president, Republican candidates for the Senate and the House. Andrew Mellon obviously made an enormous sum of money. And so he sets up the Andrew Mellon Foundation. I talked about this the other day, didn't I, Rich? The Andrew Mellon Foundation, like the Rockefeller Foundation, like the Ford Foundation, like the MacArthur Foundation, like the Pew Foundation. None of them were leftists. Ford was an anti-Semite, but none of them were leftists. And every one of them is controlled by leftists now. Every single one of them. Multi-billions of dollars. So the DEI-obsessed Andrew W. Mellon Foundation, that poor guy's rolling in his grave. Unbelievable. I knew Richard Mellon Scaife, a grandchild of Andrew Mellon, the son of one of his daughters, solid conservative, helped start the Heritage Foundation, helped start multiple conservative legal groups across the country, including Landmark Legal Foundation. He was a good man. I happen to know another Mellon who likes to keep his name and activity confidential for good reason. Andrew W. Mellon Foundation is obsessed with DEI. I mean, that is as sick as it gets. It's not our toolkit, this toolkit, this entire anti-American toolkit, Hartwig told Gill. Well, Gill pressed her. We did not come up with the toolkit. Finally, she admitted the document has been used as a reference. In other words, she was lying. Doesn't get much more disingenuous than Hartwig's feigned surprise that she has the memory of a goldfish. In July 2020, it was big news when she was excoriated by the first Trump White House for a Smithsonian exhibit that listed the evils of whiteness as rugged individualism, self-reliance, hard work, objectivity, the nuclear family, progress, respect for authority, delayed gratification, and so on. The nuclear family, father, mother, 2 to 3 children, is another dreadful symptom of whiteness, said the Smithsonian document. As is the scientific method, objective, national, linear thinking, in other words, reasoning. Whiteness also holds that, quote, Christianity is the norm, unquote, and anything other than Judeo-Christian tradition is foreign. You get the drift. And of course, the unspoken goal is the whiteness must be eradicated. A more depressing or demoralizing message you could not imagine. Poor James Smithsonian. Smithson, the British scientist in 18th century. You know, he was a creature of the Enlightenment who bequeathed his fortune to the U.S. to establish the Smithsonian Institution. He must be rolling in his grave. Andrew Mellon must be rolling in his grave. This is what the left does. It's disgusting. I'll be right back.
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0: You know, It's so odd. So people will interview Tucker Carlson, and people will comment on him. You know, today's sort of comparing us to, well, he's using Bernie Sanders propaganda about how the billionaire elites basically run the country and so forth and so on. When do we reach a point, America, when we dismiss the mentally ill, the delusional, the obsessed? When is it that we reach a point where we don't have to analyze the Jew haters, the America haters, the Israel haters, the Christian haters, but we just realize they're the enemy? Tucker Carlson's the enemy. He's the enemy. He gives aid and comfort to our enemies, whether it's Putin, whether it's the Islamists in Iran or Qatar, whether it's the communists and the Islamists here at home. Do we really need to take him seriously and analyze the mental illness that he's obviously experiencing? I'll be right back. For nearly 3,000 years, Homer's epic poem, The Odyssey, has shaped the literary and moral imagination of the West. 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
14: News, I'm Tom Graham. President Trump promising lower utility prices for communities building data centers.
15: Nearly two dozen Republican governors are sending a White House ratepayer protection pledge, joining tech firms promising to cover the cost of higher utility use for data centers.
16: This is how we'll grow our economy, lower the cost of living.
15: President Trump says data centers are critical to AI development.
14: Fox's Jared Halpern. Justice Department has filed a lawsuit against Milwaukee over the city's ban on federal officers wearing masks. Fox's Jill Nato.
17: The DOJ says Milwaukee's face mask ban for federal officers is unconstitutional and threatens the safety of officers who have faced an unprecedented wave of harassment, doxing, and even violence.
14: Now, critics say face masks erode trust between the public and law enforcement. 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
1: 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It's a war zone. These people need your help. Jack Smith, this rogue prosecutor they dragged out from The Hague, the prior regime, the Injustice Department. What they did to Donald Trump was disgusting, and so many other people, but mainly him. Jack Smith's double downs against the GOP accusations. He lied under oath. Okay, let's see how this plays out. Fox News. Former special counsel Jack Smith is maintaining his innocence after House Judiciary Committee Chairman Jim Jordan, and you heard him on this program last Friday, referred Smith to the Department of Justice for potential criminal charges, and he mentioned then, in response to me, that that's what they plan to do. Jordan accused Smith of lying while under oath during a deposition before his House GOP-led panel in December 2025. But Smith's lawyers rejected the referrals meritless in a letter to Jordan and Acting Attorney General Todd Blanche Wednesday night. Couple things here. What would you expect from his lawyers? That's number one. Number two, Todd Blanche should be confirmed as Attorney General. Todd Blanche has been a superb acting Attorney General and Deputy Attorney General. He's a great lawyer. He's honorable. He's honest. And the Republicans especially should put their politics back in their wallet, back in their purse, and get this man confirmed. I've come to know him. I mean, I don't socialize with him or anything like that. But my wife and I have come to know him, and he is fantastic. Todd Blanche. Now, the attorneys for Smith wrote, Mr. Smith agreed to testify before the House Judiciary Committee, fully cognizant of the risk that President Trump's Justice Department would try to find something in his testimony to serve as the basis for a criminal charge. Well, that's an interesting comment. So if he knew or believed for sure that this was going to take place, then why did he allegedly lie under oath? This risk existed not because Mr. Smith would make a false statement, but because President Trump has repeatedly ordered that Mr. Smith be prosecuted and jailed. When did he order that? It is not the rule of law, and it contravenes the principles that are critical to the vitality of our democracy. You know, the irony of the lawyer for a guy that stomped all over our Constitution, for a guy that used every disgusting prosecutorial trick in the drawer, for a guy who overreached every single time, to hear this from his lawyer is precious, isn't it? Absolutely precious. Smith was tapped to investigate. Yeah, we know that. Jordan's letter to Blanche Wednesday night, first reported by Fox News Digital, argued that responses provided by Mr. Smith gave the impression that neither Mr. Smith nor his team had access to the content of members' privileged text messages. I remember hearing this testimony, and I could have sworn he said that he never saw them. And yet we now know he did. As Jordan's letter says, we now know this to be false. Excuse me, cholera. The referral comes after Smith faced mounting scrutiny from Republicans over allegedly weaponizing DOJ and violating constitutional privacy protections. Yeah, they leak like sieves in there. And Chuck Grassley, the chairman of the Senate Judiciary Committee, released documents last week showing that Smith's team read the text messages of 44 members of Congress from both parties and White House staff during its investigation. That is a clear violation of the Constitution and separation of powers. Targeted lawmakers included Jordan and Grassley, in addition to the late Senator Lindsey Graham. I can tell you from speaking to Lindsey about this, this infuriated him. You know what? I miss Lindsey now. Right now. Don't you miss him, Rick? You really, really miss the guy. Senator Susan Collins, House Majority Leader Steve Scalise, and even Senator Cory Booker, who's such a schlub he doesn't care because of partisan politics. Now, when Smith was asked by congressional investigators if he examined the contents of lawmakers' text messages during his probe, he said no. I remember that. It was an emphatic no. He told the House Judiciary Committee his team only saw telephone toll records. But Smith's attorneys charged that he was not being questioned about text messages during the portion of the deposition that Republicans are pointing to, so the criminal referral was made because he did not proactively disclose information that was not responsive to a question asked. That's baloney. But we'll see how it pans out. During his testimony, Smith, they said, provided a truthful response. Now, what if his lawyer said, Smith's a lying dirtbag? Wouldn't that be weird, Mr. Producer? And it goes on. And you know how it goes on. They deny everything. And it needs to be put to the test. I hope justice takes it very, very seriously. And this would wind up in the public integrity section of the criminal division, I suppose. And, of course, higher-ups would have to look at it as well. For decades, Americans have been holding physical gold in retirement accounts. That is, Americans who have diversified and have done this as a hedge against inflation, against geopolitical turmoil, against long-term store of value. They hold it as a long-term store of value. But what do you really own? And how is it positioned today? I think that's an important question for those of you who have gold and silver and other precious metals. 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

0: He may have to leave the Democrat Party and perhaps run as an independent or Republican. I will support him. No, I don't agree with him on everything, but he's a very courageous man. And I agree with him on some very, very important issues, and we need to have people like this. We just do. When I was a young man, we grew up with people like this, Democrats and independents, but not anymore. He's a rarity. A rarity. He's on Fox News yesterday. And he's talking about Mamdani. Hat tip Breitbart, cut 26, go.
1: And now he also said that Netanyahu is not welcome in New York. You know, and you can't say that any more than I could say, Mayor, you're not welcome in Pennsylvania. So sit down. You know you're a clown, and you are just going to pander to the fringe, and that's part of your base. And I know you're angry at Netanyahu because he killed a lot of people you admire, whether like at Sinwar or Nasrallah or El Khomeini in Iran.
0: I love this guy. I have to be honest with you. He's something else. He's something else. That is like perfect. Hassan Piker, ladies and gentlemen, if it is possible to deport him, we should. He may have been born here under the birthright citizenship, which would make it impossible. But if we can denaturalize him and kick his ass out, depending if that's the course that his parents took for him, we must and we should. Hassan Piker makes AOC his 2028 pick for president, says it's not even a close question. Interesting. I'm surprised he didn't choose, you know, some violent terrorist. But she's bad enough. So we have Hassan Piker selected AOC over a slate of prominent Democrats as his preferred 2028 presidential candidate on Wednesday. Now, I want every Republican, every independent, and every rational Democrat to hear that this guy who supports these terror-supporting groups and individuals, this guy who said we deserve 9/11, this guy backs AOC. And yes, you can be defined by the company you keep. And she keeps some pretty bad company. When asked to choose between AOC and Ro Khanman as his preferred candidate, Piker immediately selected the New York congresswoman. AOC, it's not even a question, Piker told Zedio interview with Mehdi Hasan. Mehdi Hasan is another lowlife, an Islamist lowlife who embraces the terror operations going on. That's right. Piker made the choice at the end of a rapid-fire exercise that began with California Governor Gavin Newsom, former Chicago Mayor Rahm Emanuel. The list later included former Transportation Secretary Peter Buttigieg, former Vice President Kamala Harris, John Ossoff, Illinois, and you know the whole list of morons. AOC is, out of all the people that you mentioned, Piker said, AOC is the only one that I would like. Well, if that's who Piker like, remember this guy. Remember this thug, this fraud, this slug. His support of Mao Zedong, remember? Who killed 60 million people, starved so many of them to death. And he wore his Mao uniform. Remember that? We're talking to the Democrats of some college campus, and he gets a standing ovation from the clapping seals. Piker argued AOC could overcome those barriers by campaigning with conviction, reaching voters who don't regularly participate in elections. Oh, you mean like citizens in Pakistan and in Gaza? As long as you have moral conviction. Moral conviction. I don't know, did Mao have moral conviction when he slaughtered 60 million people? As long as you can actually create a unique coalition and activate low-propensity voters, which I think AOC has the capacity to do, would be a fantastic left candidate. These aren't left candidates. These are communists. I remember when I was calling AOC and Bernie the Red Sanders Marxists. Remember how offended she got, Mr. Producer? They're out there calling us Marxists. They're out calling us Marxists. That was aimed at me, of course, because back then nobody called these people Marxists except me. Marxists. They're calling us Marxists and communists. Oh, and they think they're going to cause people to shy away from us. Oh, wait a minute. Mr. Producer finally got a response from the Democratic Socialists of America to our multiple inquiries for any of them to come on the show, right, Mr. Producer? Any of them. And here's what they wrote back to Mr. Producer. Hi, Richard. Thanks for reaching out. No one is available for this interview, but we thank you for the invitation. Nobody ever is available for an interview with Mark Levin, the Democratic Socialists of America, because I know who they are. I know how to unravel them. I know how to challenge them, and they are cowards. And the word's gone out among the Islamists and the Marxists. The word's gone out from Bernie Sanders to AOC. The word's gone out. Unfortunately, I'm not interested in podcasters. I'm interested in these people right here. I'll be right back.
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9: The latest round of strikes underway. I'm Lisa Lucera, Fox News. U.S. Central Command says they began about 6:45 p.m. Eastern and are designed to diminish threats from the Islamic Revolutionary Guard to commercial shipping. Earlier, President Trump claimed again that Iran would like to make a deal.
10: They would like to do something, but I say they're not ready yet. They need more of the same. They're not ready yet. They got some evil intentions.
9: In a sign the conflict is expanding, Yemen's Houthi rebels attacked a Saudi oil tanker in the Red Sea, which triggered another warning from President Trump that if they do it again, they and Iran will face consequences. The White House says President Trump is growing frustrated with the top Senate Republican as a voter ID bill stalls.
11: President Trump's patience is running out, White House Press Secretary Caroline Levitt says, over the Save America Act stalling in the Senate.
12: He wants to see as much of the Save America passed as possible by the August recess. He knows that's what the American people want to see passed.
11: Levitt responding to a question about the president's comments about Senate Majority Leader John Thune telling reporters,
12: "The House did its job. The Senate needs to do its job, too."
11: Thune has repeatedly said the legislation does not have the votes in the Senate and blames Democrats for blocking the measure.
9: Fox's Jared Halpern at the White House. The Department of Justice is suing Colorado over its policy offering in-state tuition to undocumented immigrants.
13: The DOJ is alleging that by offering in-state tuition rates and potential scholarships to some illegal immigrants, Colorado is effectively discriminating against U.S. citizens.
9: Fox is Jonathan Hunch. Colorado Governor Jared Polis in a statement said the federal government seizing control of determining in-state tuition across the country is absurd. In Colorado, he wrote, "We are expanding access to education." 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